0: Lambert West, the government tore it down. So now we need something put back. So I understand that part of it.
1: And not this government, by the way. When you say, I mean, people are always screaming, but this government didn't tear it down.
0: I'm just going to use government as the provincial government in general, the powers that be, you know, advice they got from internally. That's what they did. And now I'm pleased that this government is recognizing that was a mistake. That's the thing.
1: That's
0: so
1: the first
0: I'm imploring
1: step.
0: Them that that's the first step, admitting that they haven't made a mistake, that a mistake was made. The second thing now is that I understand what your planning is. So what I'm saying is, I appreciate the message. I appreciate that this is going to go forward, but I would like to see it expedited. I would like to see that they take what they're promising and go forward with it expeditiously, because we waited since 2014 for our water bomber to return to us. It was always the previous government promised, it'll come back eventually. And then after a while, they just said, you know what? No, we're not going to bring it back. So now I want, you know, to make sure that people realize that next fire season, we don't want to be in the place we were at the beginning of this fire season when a call was made for a water bomber and it took 8 hours to show up.
1: Yeah, a lot can happen in 8 hours.
0: Devastation can happen in 8 hours.
1: Yeah. Just on that front, I mean, look, there are some immediate things. Allocate 6 new wildland firefighting positions. Is that immediate?
0: That's what we're hoping for. No timetables were given with this announcement, but we're hoping that because there's no wildland firefighters here in Lambert West. They're not stationed here. Everything was gutted over the last 10 years when it came to like fire services. Actually, even longer than that, some of those positions were left even before that. You know, like there used to be compliments of these crews here. There used to be a water bomber here. I spoke to people here that their first job here in Lab West was working with forestry as a wildland firefighter. A lot of people got their start here. A lot of people that are full-time firefighters at our fire hall started off as wildland firefighters. So this is why these jobs are not even available anymore. Actually, there's barely any government jobs here in Lab West. All these services, everything's been cut right down to the bone over here. We don't have the services or anything that used to be provided here that we used to. So it's kind of nice to see that at least 6 positions are coming back, but a lot of the stuff that we got here is long gone.
1: Yeah, and the timelines are always the issue. It's great to say you're planning, but you know, people want some certainty, and so they can plan, and so you can plan.
0: Exactly.
1: Yeah. So, look, I appreciate the call this morning. Chock block here just at the moment. We ran a little bit late at the first half hour, so I appreciate the time on this. You know, I just liken it to other. You know, the planning is great, and I know we don't. I'm agree with you that I'm not trying to tear one government with one. You know, a fault or a mistake or fixing things than another. You just need it. And it just seems like over the past couple of years, it's become more of an issue, especially last year, really brought it to the fore. But it feels like we're only getting to this now during the season when it could have been done in the off season. It's just my thought, but.
0: And that's the thing. And like I said, we appreciate the announcement. We're happy to see that this is going to move forward. And it's just that we just implore government to, make sure that you, speed up the timetable, work as expeditiously as you can. We want to see this just as much as they want to see it. But we just want to be able to say, like, oh, yeah, next season, things will be in a better, off to a good foot, better foot than the previous season. You know, we're glad that this government understands what we've been asking for. We just don't want to be caught in the vicious cycle of bureaucracy where a simple project turns out to be 10 years long, right?
1: Yeah, this is no simple project. This is life and death, right? And land and resources. Yeah. So, yeah, can't be put off. Jordan Brown, Mayor of Labrador City, appreciate the time. Thank you very much this morning.
0: Thanks for giving me time. Take care, my friend.
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1: Let's go on to line number three. And Jim Chidley, president of the Canadian Coast Guard Auxiliary, you're on the air.
9: How are you this morning?
1: Morning, Jim. Pretty good. All things considered, the dreary nature of the weather outside the window. But we're all in here and the lights are on. I swear by it. It could be 10 o'clock at night in here. It's so dark. But on that note, safety and weather being an issue for the Coast Guard as well, we're talking about the life jacket program, hey? And there's the loaner program, the Wear It campaign, the Kids Don't Float campaign. Fire away.
9: Yes, sir. In 2022, Transport Canada came up with a program initiative for funding to with all the auxiliary regions across Canada, which there are six of us. Mm-hmm. And to provide the funding, and the program is called the Kids Don't Float Program. And the idea was that, getting involved in the recreation fishery, for example, is a very costly venture. If you don't have a board, you don't have a life jacket. And even if your friends ask you to go out, well, I don't have a life jacket. So we see the importance of providing this for people around the province, especially those involved in the recreation fishery or anywhere just out for a ride on the water. So we placed these banners in different communities around the province. There's 10 Coast Guard Auxiliary districts in Newfoundland and Labrador, and there's a director in each one of those districts. So they decide where they're going to put them. So the idea of the PFDs, with a personal flotation device, is if you don't have one, they're there, take it, use it, and when you're finished using it, just please return it, because there could be somebody else there waiting in line, to borrow it. So they're getting used very heavily, thank God, that's what they're there for, and, people are taking great advantage of it. There's we're hoping that we're going to have more of those banners and life jackets, PFDs, out in different communities. We're going to be reaching out to the fish processing companies, the oil companies, and not just single anybody out, but people like that, so that to try to, acquire some more funding to put those PFDs in a lot of the communities around the province. We've only have probably two in each district, which is, you know, it's about 20 places, so which is a lot in if you look at it in one way, but the more we get out there, the greater chance we have of keeping people safe on the water.
1: Yeah, and they can grab them all they want, but I've seen, and I'm sure you have seen, where they're just thrown in the back of the boat and on they go.
9: Yes, that's true. I mean, it's too late when something like that happens. If the boat, you know, strikes something, or, you know, the weather gets a little bit nasty and the boat ends up turning over, well, it's too late to go look for them. Where the PFDs, they're comfortable at people, and they look good on you now. They're, you know, the design we got on them.
1: It's a fashion
9: statement. The idea of the Canadian Coast Guard Auxiliary, our mandate is to save lives on the water. This can save your life, people. I mean, yeah, you have to get, especially now, like with the younger crowd who are getting interested in going out in the boats, stuff like that, get it into their heads now. And this way, you know, you'll move forward with it. They'll have an idea, you know, this is what we got to do. We want to stay safe at this. This is what we got to do.
1: Yeah, I mean, look, there are rules Transport Canada has in place, you know, standardized, you know, law requires one approved, you know, a PFD or a life jacket to be ready accessible in it for every passenger. Are you satisfied that that's the case, even, you know, when it comes to the tour boat operators and everyone else? I mean, they're required to have them. And, you know, I don't know, is it encouraged or is it a law?
9: It is a law now. It's coming in some places, and just touch base with the Transport Canada thing. That initially came out 2022, so now us as auxiliary areas, we take it on our own. Now Transport Canada is no longer involved in the funding of it, so we took the initiative now to push it forward. But if it's not a law, it should be made law. They're not seat cushions. They're not there to sit on. They're there for to wear. They're there for your own safety. I mean, We've all heard the horror stories where, you know, somebody went overboard. We're not saying that something can't happen even if you're wearing the PFD, but your chances of surviving, it's twofold, for sure.
1: Yeah, and it doesn't, you know, it doesn't discriminate as far as vessel types goes, although it does, I think there's a requirement if it's a human-powered craft, such as, you know, well anything, you're supposed to be a legal requirement in some cases to wear the PFD, but, you know, I'm just not clear. I guess, well, you know, maybe something else as far as the mandatory nature of it all, and we'll try to get a tour operator. I know they do their best to be careful in those sorts of things, although there are extreme cases outside of tour boats. I don't mean to just pick on them, but, you know, where anything can happen, accidents happen all the time. But I was looking at a video that's gone viral with a couple of Dubais in a small punt, and they're surrounded by a pod of whales, and they're going under, and they're going above, or, well, not above, but they're going around her and under, and there's one little knock, and neither one of them's got a jacket on.
9: No, unfortunately, this is what we're seeing, and we're just hoping people will start to realize, you know, the importance of them. I had the opportunity to have been up to Tofino there the spring to CCGA meetings, national, and had to, you know, go out with the coastal nations up there, and they had an incident happen there a few years ago where there was a boat out and they were whale watching, and a lot of them went up on top and the boat overturned and there was casualties, and you know, it was a very somber time, but you know, bring you into reality, stuff like this can happen. Nobody had the intent that this was going to happen, but it does. You can't plan it. There's neither day you'll go out underwater. I'm fishing now 51 years full time. There's neither day you can go out underwater is the same. So you can't expect, oh, I'll go out tomorrow, it's going to be the same as it was yesterday, but it doesn't. There's too much things happen. The ocean is full of wildlife and debris of some type, so you got to be careful. We're the PFDs, people. It's, you know, we look at it too. I do some training in the winter time and with the PFHCV, and we look at it now that years ago it was mostly just say the husband was out fishing, or the man was out fishing, the wife or partner was left in to take care of the family. Now it's the wife, the partner, whoever, they're all fishing together. If something happens to that boat, you know, you may have a family in Atlanta that's got no parents. So this is stuff you've got to get into the kids' heads, get into the parents' heads, let them know that, listen, talk to your family, talk to your kids, talk to your nieces, nephews, whatever. Let them know the PFDs, they're a lifesaver itself. use them.
1: Yep. And look no further than just earlier this month off BC, that fishing whale watching charter boat that sank off to Georgia, I think the Strait of Georgia off the off Richmond. You know, there's six people still presumed drowned from that, of the 10 individuals on board. So, and I don't know to what extent anyone was wearing a life jacket. I just say these accidents can happen. If you don't have a jacket on, your odds go down dramatically. Jim, thanks a lot. Appreciate it. Always need this reminder for everybody. Just throw the jacket on. Fashion be damned.
9: Yes, people. And just one more plug again. You'll see, if you see those banners, the jackets are there. We'd like to reach out and say thank you to some of the harbour authorities around the province who are allowing us to place those jackets on their property. It's because, you know, they're all in the wharves area. So you see them, take them, use them, just return them. I've had somebody said to me, well, what if somebody don't bring it back? Well, I said, at least awareness.
1: Yeah.
9: Anyhow,
1: that's
9: good summer to everybody.
1: Absolutely. Great reminder. Thanks again, Jim. Appreciate it.
9: Thank you.
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1: Let's go to line number 9. And Morgan Lovell with the technical director, of course, with the Newfoundland Labrador Rugby Union. You're on the air. Morning,
13: hey guys, how's it going?
1: Hey, Morgan, how's it going?
13: Good, thank you.
1: Great last weekend. I didn't, you know, I was trying to get to this yesterday and even the day before, man. But I'm glad. I wanted to reach out and get someone to assist me, or at least to speak firsthand from it. But some great success the past weekend with the men's, well, or boys, under 19, and of course the Senior Rock women, and with the championships, Atlantic Championships. Tell me all about it. The boys took the title, hey?
13: Yeah, we had a really good weekend here at the Swilers Club. Teams in from all four Atlantic provinces in the under-19s, men's, under-19 women's, and the senior women's competitions. So we had a busy weekend, lots of rugby. We were really happy that the under 19 men won a gold medal, and our senior rock women's team won the bronze medal in the competition. Our under 19 women didn't medal, but they put up a strong fight and looked good for the future there.
1: Yeah, the strength of our teams, look, I mean, you know, obviously with the stalwarts that we've had over the years and the success of the Swallers and the Rock on the national scene. And look, you know, we more than, as we always say, more than pull our weight, you know, above and beyond in this sport and many others. But like, boy, I tell you, it's hard to keep a good rugby rock team down. How was the attendance and everything? I know there's a nice shout out to the officials there too, you know, and that's great for it's always lost in this. It's always about the play, but where would you be without the officials? And I noticed that singled out there in a post that you guys made to Facebook as well.
13: Yeah, it's same with all sports. Obviously, we need officials to be able to let our athletes play. You know, it is a hard job recruiting officials and referees. But we're really appreciative of the time they give up and the part they play in being able to let our athletes play, because basically without those guys, we wouldn't be able to run tournaments like this. So having a good showing of local officials, and we added into the some from the other Atlantic provinces. So, yeah, it was really nice to see a good group of officials there, and we thought it was really important that we acknowledge these people.
1: Yeah,
13: and crowds were great. We had a great crowd here.
1: Yeah.
13: The Newfoundland crowd always comes out and supports us. You know, players, friends, families, it's really important for our players to play in front of their own people. We don't get a huge amount of opportunities to do that, to represent our province in front of our own people. So it's very special for the players. I know, speaking to past players, you know, that's one of the things they really take away from their careers, of playing in front of a home crowd. And this weekend's crowd definitely didn't disappoint either. It was awesome to see so many people out, and when the Rock teams were playing, you could feel the support from the stands there. So it was, yeah, it was awesome to see so many people out.
1: That's amazing atmosphere over Swallers there, that field. If you've ever been up on the deck or over for some of the games, the international games, the Americans that were in a couple of years ago, I think it was, wow. It's, you know, you're competing with the World Cup, but I don't think you lost any fan base to that, did you?
13: No, I don't think so. Yeah. We did have it running on in the clubhouse at the time, but it seemed like the deck was very full and the bleachers were full. So, yeah, the crowd, as always, was awesome for us.
1: And it's a shame, I guess, in many ways, although I'm sure he was watching Dr. Noel Brown wasn't there for that. Did you set aside, I wish I could have gotten there, but did you set aside some special moments, I guess, for Dr. Noel Brown, hey? I mean, given that this, you know, given the occasion and given the man himself.
13: Yeah, like, obviously with the passing of Noel Brown, it was a very sad week or a couple of weeks for the rugby community. His contribution to the sport in this province and in the country can't be underestimated. It's huge. So we wanted, as a group of players and coaches, our aim was to pay tribute to Noel by the way we played on the field, and I think that the teams did that. We ran a minute silence before our first men's under 19s game to acknowledge Dr. Brown, and also our captain and co-captain walked out onto the field with a Swallows number 8 jersey just laid it down on his initials on the middle of the field. So I thought it was a really nice way of showing our respects. And Noel would have wanted Newfoundland teams to have success this weekend. So I think that we managed to honor his name that way as well. So it was a sad week, but it was really nice to see the love and support for Dr. Brown over the weekend as well.
1: Yeah, bittersweet to say the least, I guess. Hey, but hey, the boys came around. Under-19s came away and did the job, and I'm sure he was looking down fondly. Where would rugby be in his province without Dr. Brown and Dr. Parfrey? I don't know. I really don't.
13: I don't even know if it would be it, to be honest.
1: Yeah.
13: Dr. Brown was one of the first group of people who reintroduced the sport, and because of his involvement in the sport, Dr. Parfrey was brought in, but without those two people, I know for a fact we wouldn't achieve success, which we do, coming from such a small player population. Like our playing population of rugby in the country is probably the second lowest in provinces, so we have a very small playing population, and one which we're always trying to grow, and we want to see grow, but from such a small community, the amount of success we've had over the years, I don't think would, well, definitely wouldn't happen without those two people involved.
1: Small but mighty. I can hear him saying it now, either him or a Pat, hey?
13: Yeah, that's true. Yeah. We do very well with what we have. And like I said, we've continued to try and grow the game. We want more people playing. But we achieve a fair bit of success considering.
1: Morgan, look, I appreciate the time today. What else is on the agenda? Just quickly, what's the next good matches? If no one's ever been there, to get the feel and the atmosphere to attend one of these games, you know, when the Rock is playing or Swallers or even the league play, it's an incredible atmosphere. What's next that people can keep an eye out for if they want to pop over and watch a match?
13: Coming up, well, next week, our under-19 men's team, we form a regional team with the other Atlantic provinces. So I think there's 10 or 11 players from Newfoundland who are traveling to under-19 nationals next week in Guelph. So they're in Ontario for a week of competition against BC, Ontario, Alberta, and Quebec. So that's the main under-19 boys competition. That's in Guelph, unfortunately, so it's a bit of a way to travel for some of us. But on the local scene, the Swallows Club have home games all through the summer over at Swallows. So do the Dogs Rugby Club and the Bayman Rugby Club. Really encourage people to get out and look at their local clubs. That's our entry point for players as well, so anyone interested in learning the game or restarting the game or playing the game again, I would really say to people to come out, go out to their local club games. The quality of rugby is good. We have Memorial Seahawks will have their home games in the fall here, and our under 17 and under 15 teams are traveling over to PEI in August for their Atlantic competition, so we hope to see success there too.
1: And all the information, nlrugby.ca, and of course the socials are great. Facebook always keeps everybody up to date on that. That's great stuff. Thanks for making time for the program. Morgan Lovell, with the technical director, of course, Newfoundland and Labrador Rugby Union. Thanks for the time today. Onward and upward. Good luck.
13: Yeah, thank you for having me.
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14: I'm Brian Medore. A 48-year-old man scheduled to appear in court tomorrow after two people were taken to hospital with serious injuries in Grand Falls, Windsor last week. Police are called to a home on Prices Avenue last Friday afternoon, where they found two people inside with serious injuries. Michael Baker was found outside on a nearby property and taken into custody. The accused faces two counts each of aggravated assault, uttering threats, and a single count of possession of a weapon for a dangerous purpose. RCMP say the investigation remains active. No additional information is being released at this time. Crews have contained a rooftop fire at an old commercial building in Duckworth Street near McBride's Hill. Firefighters are focused on the former Newfoundland telephone building across from the old CBC quarters. Platoon Chief Derek Hunt says they received multiple calls about the blaze, which was mainly contained to the roof directly below the cell towers on the Bell Alliant building.
15: There's three towers there that are heavily damaged. We have three stations on scene right now. Light and power are on scene. RNC, paramedics from Eastern Health. And right now we have the fire contained and knocked down. And we're just going to proceed with some overhaul in the roof of the building to make sure that it didn't go down into the building.
14: It appears as though some drivers see portions of the Trans-Labrador Highway as an opportunity to hit the gas. Mary's Harbour RCMP recently suspended the licenses of two drivers for speeding on the TLH on the southeast coast. A 34-year-old man lost his license and was ticketed after being clocked at speeds of up to 133 in an 80K zone. It was near St. Louis Inlet. A 67-year-old, meanwhile, was ticketed for speeding after he was pulled over for going 111 kilometers an hour in a construction zone near Lodge Bay, where the speed limit had been reduced to 30K. Wildfire smoke is drifting south and blanketing Toronto and southern Ontario as heat warnings persist in the region. Toronto resident Sarah Kennedy says she saw an air quality alert on her phone and decided to put a mask on as a precaution.
16: This is probably the worst smoke I think I've seen in Toronto, and I've lived here for quite a while, like quite a few years, so I just figured I should probably mask up.
14: Bank of Canada is holding the key interest rate at 2.25% for the sixth time in a row. Governor Tiff Macklem says Canada's GDP remains flat. Global economic growth has been dented by the ongoing conflict in the Middle East. Excluding gas prices, inflation remains at 2.2%, just above the target rate. Macklem says because of those factors, they decided to hold the interest rate for the time being.
17: Based on the NPR projection published today, Governing Council judges the current policy rate remains appropriate to sustain the economic recovery.
14: That's your news. I'm Brian Medore.
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14: you. St. John's Metro, rest of the Avalon. Bit of rain tonight, risk of thunder showers, winds 40 and temperature 14. Sunny and 21 degrees for Thursday, Friday, and Saturday. Central Newfoundland, everything dries out tonight, light winds 14, sunny and in the 20s, Thursday, Friday, and Saturday. South Coast, looking at showers, risk of a thunder shower tonight, sunny and around 20 for Thursday and Friday. West Coast, Southwest Coast, Northern Peninsula, clear and 12 tonight, sunny the high teens, Thursday, Friday.
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1: Let's go to line number two, and Terry, you're on the air.
19: Good morning, Brian. How are you today?
1: I'm pretty good. I'm dry. You know it's bad out when we can hear the rain on the roof of our building here, so it's coming down in buckets.
19: Yeah, it was like that earlier today, Brian, but it's starting to clear a bit here now, which is a good sign. Hopefully we have a good day, and tomorrow's much better.
1: Yeah, and don't get me wrong. Rain is great for, you know, this is forest fire season. That's all I can think of. So, yeah.
19: Yeah. It's, what I'm calling in about is a news story your station carried earlier this week about workers being threatened with a gun on Saturday near Grand Falls. This is a very, very serious incident, and we're not so certain that we're comfortable actually going to work in Central Newfoundland.
1: Yeah, well, look, the story itself pointing firearms at workers, it caught me completely, you know, off guard. The RCMP, first call, I think, Saturday morning by a contractor working in the woods near Tom Joe Brook. What was going on? What kind of work is going on there, Terry?
19: We were actually doing some work in the area and for a customer, and we went to go to work, and we noticed some of our items were stolen, and I'll be honest with you, we're having big issues, not only us, but other contractors in Central are having the big issues with stealing in the area, and we had a lot of stuff stolen, and we couldn't even start work. So we went around and said we can probably find if someone knew something, and this issue escalated really quick with an individual pointing a gun at some workers in the area. The police were notified. In retrospect, I must say the police responded really quickly, came in, secured the scene, got the individual, and went through the protocol and arrested him, got him into court. Well, yesterday he got released, which is very concerning and uncomfortable for our workers because we're still working in the area, and I'm understanding that exactly where he was released, we're actually probably working there today. And our workers are very uncomfortable working in those conditions.
1: Well, I can imagine so. I mean, you know, you're released basically on an assessment that either by the Crown or the judge or the defense can argue that, you know, there's no risk here and there are conditions put in place. But conditions are just conditions. So you can appreciate, I guess I can appreciate if anyone's been, you know, if this has happened once, and it's not public knowledge. This is, I think it was 46-year-old Corey Chislett was arrested. They said without incident, charged with pointing a firearm, assault with a weapon, possession of a weapon for dangerous purpose. How would it come to something like this? Like, you know, so much we hear the, you know, sometimes there's a news release and the RCMP will release what they can release, but you know, it more often than not, we're left to read between the lines with these sort of incidents. And, you know, somebody might read into it and say, well, he was just protecting his property. But when there's stuff missing and there's confrontations like this that get to this level, it, you know, I mean, there's just a real, there's something wrong.
19: There is. There's something really wrong, Brian. This guy is unknown to us and our company. We don't know the guy. And We just want to go to work and work safely, but this has been an ongoing issue in central Newfoundland, and whoever's in charge of making these decisions is only putting band-aids on it and letting this stuff escalate. We're not the only contractor dealing with this individual. I can go on and on and on to the point where this is very concerning, not only for us as a contractor, but other contractors or anyone living in this area. Enough is enough. Catch and release is not working, and I'm not telling people how to do their job, but somebody obviously is not doing their job to protect Canadians. Canadians are becoming very uncomfortable with this garbage, and it's got to stop. And I don't know who's to blame, if it's the politician, the court system, but something's got to be done.
1: When you say that, just can you expand? Like, I think what you're talking about. I mean, just this level of other level of violent reaction, as opposed to some kind of sensible, you know, tame reaction. I mean, the anger, the hate, the meanness is on bust. There's no question about that. And you know, people will snap. I don't know, but I mean, when you're saying that this person is not a stranger to them, have you been assured of any other kind of? Do you have any other security that can follow you or be with you? Are you taking any other precautions now that the fact that he has been released? I think his next court date is July 29th.
19: We're very limited in what we can do in a country like Canada. We're very limited. There is other jurisdictions in North America where you're allowed to protect yourself and your property. We're not allowed to do that here, unfortunately. But the police can only be in certain areas for a certain amount of time. And in this case, they responded professionally. Mm-hmm. All I'm saying is, We put all checks and balances in place to go to work, and I am a CEO Safety Charter member. We got safe work practices to the hilt to try to protect workers in the work field. But there's nothing that we can do in this country to prevent or help protect my workers for this kind of stuff.
1: Is the allegation here that this particular individual, you know, had something to do with the missing tools? And these are all allegations. There's only charges been laid. No one's been found guilty. I want to make that abundantly clear.
19: No, I'm not saying anything about what was stolen, who stole what. I'm talking about the issue at hand. We are having a lot of stuff stolen. Last week, I had the RCMP call me. They found one of my ATVs stolen and broke down in a parking lot in Kent and Grand Falls. I can go on and on. We've had batteries stolen out of loaders. We've had tires slashed. We've had batteries stolen out of excavators. We've had tools out of bucket trucks. It goes on and on and on. I can write a book on it.
1: Yeah, it's gotten out of hand. I can't even imagine. I'm just trying to get close. You know, a lot of times we don't know the story behind this. And again, if you said he's no stranger, there's only one. These three charges are on the docket. I don't see anything else.
19: There is no other story. We just want to go to work,
1: yep.
19: Do our work with our tools, and to feel comfortable and safe in a country called Canada, who's a G7 country, and to feel comfortable going to work. All I'm saying is, that is not the case.
1: And you were there, were you, that morning?
19: No, I was not there, but I was actively involved when I got the call. I was not there. Okay. I was an hour away. I'm the owner of this company, right. And I'm going to do whatever it takes to protect my workers and my customers whenever I can. Right. And I don't feel comfortable with catch and release. I honestly don't.
1: No, and no, not many people do. The rules, and they're trying to tighten the rules around it, and we can get into that if you like, but the rules around it have a lot to do, and the result of catch release has a lot to do with the lack of capacity. The bar has been lowered for certain offenses. People who might have been held a little longer than they might have been in the past, the reverse onus is now in place in some more serious cases where the defendant, you know, the person who's charged, has to prove why they should be released. I don't think that was the case in this case because it doesn't reach the seriousness threshold for the other criminal charges and allegations that are lumped into that new catch and release or the new reverse onus program. But in this case, it's hard to argue. When this is confronted and you're going to have to continually deal with it, the only question is where do they put them and at what level? I mean, at some point, there's nowhere to put them when you catch them.
19: I don't care where they put them. Yeah. I honestly don't care. All I'm saying, he shouldn't be. These type of people should not be out amongst us. This is an assault with a gun.
1: Yeah.
19: And if you look at the criminal code, that should be. We don't know if the gun is loaded or not.
1: Right.
19: That should be 10 to 15 years. I'm not the one to tell them where to put them. But all I'm saying is, if you haven't got nowhere to put them, find somewhere to put them.
1: Yeah, loud and clear, Terry.
19: You would not be out amongst us, I'll tell you that.
1: I can't imagine. I mean, as you said, someone's pointing a gun at you. You don't know what's going to happen. You know?
19: That's an assault with a gun. Okay. That's a very serious allegation. And to catch and release them is wrong. And I don't care what level it's at, it's wrong.
1: And not only that, the three charges, pointing a firearm is actually, yes, assault with the weapon. You don't have to fire the gun or anything. It's just to point it is considered an assault if that's proven out. Possession is one thing. Assault, is the second charge. But pointing a firearm also is mostly, as usually, that I've seen in my many years in the courts, is more often I see it associated with armed robberies and that sort of thing, where it's considered, you will hear a judge go on at great length of the threat that poses and how serious a threat it is to point a firearm at anybody, because you just, as you said, you just don't know. And what are you going to do? You're stopped in your tracks. It could be life and death.
19: Where it's an armed robbery or not, Brian,
1: yep.
19: If you're pointing the gun at somebody, I'm telling you, and I think that Canadians are getting fed up with this system because they're all fading this system. When this can happen on a Saturday, you get caught and you can be released on a Tuesday, and to be released in a area exactly where we're working, there's something fundamentally wrong with the system.
1: And
19: I'm not the one to tell them how to fix the system, but there should be enough people there to see this and see it for what it's worth.
1: Yeah, and on that note, too, I just note there's a story across National Wires today that I happen to see where I think up by 50%, people in, I think it's in Ontario, up by 50%, people registering for gun licenses. And
19: can you blame them?
1: No, I mean, this is a totally defense. This is just in your own defense actions. There's no question. Up 50% people going to get training and to get their license, because at some point, you know, if you're not confident that you can be safe, whether it's in your own home or on a work site or anything like that, despite, as you said, the quick reaction of the police and the authorities, you know, in the moment, they're not there. What have you got? And a lot of people are arming themselves to fight back. It's true.
19: Those police can't be everywhere. There's only so many of them. Yeah. And we are everywhere working. We're right across this great province of ours and sometimes in other jurisdictions in Canada working.
1: Yeah,
19: the police cannot be everywhere.
1: Yeah,
19: but if these type of people are the monsters, and from what I can gather, this is not this guy's first altercation, okay?
1: Okay.
19: And with somebody. And it escalates and escalates and escalates to the point where we see what could have happened on Saturday. We could have had a mass shooting, actually. It could have been. When it should not be.
1: Yeah, and it's not down on Main Street. This is in, you know, a rural area where, you know, it can be like a Wild West.
19: I'm telling you, Brian, we can talk about the cities all at once, but this guns, drugs, and stealing is real. It's real in rural Newfoundland just as much as it is in St. John's or Toronto. It's here. It's on our doorstep, and we're not ready to deal with it.
1: Yep, the desperation, the lawlessness. You're not wrong. I feel it, too. Everyone does. You see it in the numbers. Terry, I can't tell you how much I appreciate the call. This needs to be just put out there on a radar, much larger than this. It's a huge issue. Crime in general, the calls that I get, the emails that I get in Metro or wherever, it just seems to be really out of hand. And the police, as you said, credit where they are in this case, but boy, it's a job to keep up.
19: Yeah, all I'm saying is we're getting overly frustrated. I got my workers coming, and it's hard enough to find people to do the work we're doing. They feel very uncomfortable. And all I'm saying, this is a beautiful country, Canada. Let's keep it beautiful. Let's keep it people safe. Let people feel comfortable to go to work.
1: 100%, Terry.
19: Money and provide a service. We're just paying taxes back to the government. That's all we're doing, and providing a service. And we should feel very comfortable doing this in a country, a democratic country like Canada, which we cannot do. We've lost our way. I'm telling you, we've lost our way.
1: I can't imagine. It's hard enough to run a business these days without having to deal with that. Terry, I appreciate the call. We'll be keeping an eye on the case, absolutely. July 29th is this gentleman's next appearance. So,
19: And we're going to be watching pretty close as well.
1: Appreciate the call, Terry. Good luck.
19: Have a great day, Brian.
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1: Let's go to line number 6, and Dr. Maggie Brown-Burry, you're on the air.
29: Good morning. How are you?
1: I'm okay, despite the weather.
29: Oh, yes.
1: We're bookended. Yesterday was beautiful. Yeah. Today, blah, tomorrow, nice again. But there you go.
29: And Friday, hopefully nice as well.
1: Yes, exactly. Fingers crossed. yeah. Could be worse, but and we could have an outbreak of rabies. We don't have that. I should never even mention it. But we do have something that's considered rather normal. I mean, it's been 22 years, I guess, since it's been a first, like a detection of a case. I think on, you know, I mean, 2004, I think, was the last one that was detected.
29: That's correct.
1: And so, you know, what, just generally, Dr. Brownberry, what's the first thing people should be aware of? I mean, this isn't, you know, the risk that it could be, but it is certainly a reminder to be aware.
29: Yeah, I mean, the most important thing for people to keep in mind is that it's normal to find rabies in bats. About 0.5 to 1% of the population of bats will have rabies. And we're not testing every dead bat in the province. So this is just the first time that we have had a bat where there was reason to test it, whether because it was acting abnormally or it was found deceased in an area where there was risk of exposure, for example, perhaps in someone's home. And because of that risk, it was prudent to have the bat tested. And unfortunately, it came up as positive. Those who were at risk will be getting post-exposure care to help prevent rabies. The problem with bats is that their teeth are very tiny. So it is possible for if a bat is sort of in your home and you're asleep and it bites you and you don't know that it happened, you're not necessarily going to see the bite.
1: Yeah.
29: So that's why if, for example, a dead bat is found in the home, we take that very seriously and at a minimum get that bat tested. Bats are great animals. They're very important for the environment and general ecology. So we certainly don't want people to sort of become anti-bat because of this, because this is not an unusual thing. It's just something that we don't see often in Newfoundland. Yeah. And it's just a good reminder that the risk is there. It's never been zero.
1: I was just going to say, God forbid any of us wake up with a bat in our house. I've got a few scary flashbacks from my childhood in a certain park in PEI. But beyond that, so not everybody's going to have a bat in their house and not everybody's going to ever encounter a bat in their lifetime. But it's the extended version, the extended chance of it infecting an animal, one of your pets, well, you may not even know it, and then the risk becomes realer, I should say.
29: Exactly. And the risk has never been zero. We're always pretty close to zero in Newfoundland. We're quite lucky in that regard. You get even closer by having your pets vaccinated because your cat and dog can't tell you, hey, there was a bat in the house last night and I ate it. Right. Or I got in a tussle with a fox while I disappeared in the woods for a while. And yes, a fox bite might be more obvious than a bat bite, but that's often these things are not happening right in front of us. So if our pets are vaccinated, that really, really protects them and brings that risk right down pretty close to zero. And the other really important thing is to keep in mind that you shouldn't be able to handle a bat. If a bat is acting very sluggish and slow and you're able to sort of pick it up and handle it, that should be a huge red flag. You should not be handling it because that is actually one of the presentations of rabies. We refer to it as a dumb rabies, but wild animals lose their fear of humans and appear unusually friendly. So that really should not be happening. You should not be able to sort of interact with a bat. And so if a bat is seeming sort of abnormally friendly, you should be calling wildlife. You should be reporting that, and you 100% should not be handling it.
1: Yeah, bringing it in and putting it in a cage and feeding. And that would be an extreme case. And you say, you know, your dog or cat can't tell you, speak to you and tell you, well, maybe that day is coming. God knows, AI and everything else. Dogs can't talk now, but just wait.
29: It would make my job easier.
1: Yeah, it might even put you out of business, no offense. We can tell you what's coming and what's wrong with them. Some of the symptoms, you know, that we should look out for, it's pretty straightforward, but I mean, you know, avoid, obviously, you know, and report animals exhibiting signs of rabies. What would those signs generally be?
29: With wild animals, and particularly bats, one of the things is animals that usually come out at night may be out during the day. So if you're noticing a bat during the day, that's unusual. They can show some paralysis of limbs, neck, or face, and so they can have drooling if there's paralysis in the face. They might have abnormal facial expressions, or they're dragging a limb, which we may not notice with a bat, but if we think about other animals like foxes, our species in this province that we have had rabies in, they're dragging a leg. Could it be broken?
1: Yeah.
29: Sure. Could it be rabies? Also, possibly. So do not touch. Call the appropriate authorities to take care of it, and just keep yourself safe. There is also the sort of classic rabies that people think of, which is the furious rabies, which is when they become very excited and aggressive. They may even bite or chew their own limbs. They may attack objects that doesn't make any sense that they're attacking it. So generally speaking, people are going to stay away from an animal who seems extraordinarily aggressive, but both ends of the spectrum, abnormally friendly, abnormally aggressive, are red flags. Just stay clear, call wildlife, do not approach.
1: Yep. No, I mean, that's

0: along those lines with this particular incident?
1: All I know is there was a family that was considered exposed, and it was a bat that tested positive.
0: Okay.
1: The details around whether the bat was behaving abnormally or found deceased, but we see this in other provinces as well. A dead bat found in a house, they test it because the family has been exposed if it's inside the house, and that dead bat comes back as being rabid. That is sort of one of the classic ways that we find it. And the big reason being with bats, again, is that their bites, you might not notice them. And there was that story recently that came out of Ontario with a child that unfortunately did pass away from rabies because they didn't know he had been bitten.
0: Exactly. And, you know, on that note, you were talking about other provinces. Food Inspection Agency, I think they've said 36 positive bat case submissions for rabies just so far this year. 36, and it's 23 in Ontario, 4 in BC, 5 in Saskatchewan, 4 in Quebec, and the most recent, of course, detection here in this province. So, it's a great reminder.
1: And the big thing to also remember is that bats fly.
0: Pardon me?
1: Bats fly.
0: Yeah, right. Unlike
1: And their territory can sometimes be a lot larger than we realize, and their movement, like, we've learned a lot about bats over the last few decades, that they're not living in as much isolation as we might have once thought. Just because this bat was found in the Trinity Bay area does not mean it couldn't have been in other parts of the province at some point.
0: Yeah, bats get a bit of a hard run, a raw deal, a little bit. Bad reputation, except for Batman, of course. He's a good guy.
1: Yes, and being bit by a rabbit bat will not make you Batman. It will just make you dead.
0: Oh, okay. So you've dispelled that myth, too. All right.
1: Yeah.
0: Oh, well.
1: Sorry.
0: I was out there looking for an opportunity. I'm looking for a change in career. Dr. Maggie Bromberg, I appreciate this, really. I know it's a little bit flippant, but it is a serious topic. And
1: no, it's very important.
0: Yeah, absolutely. Thanks for making time. Yeah. Appreciate it.
1: Thanks for having me.
0: You're welcome. Thanks.
1: Bye.
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2: Let's go to line number one. Barry Fordham, you're on the air.
3: Good morning, Brian. Thank you for taking my call.
2: You're more than welcome. So, yes, I spoke with Merv Wiseman. Geez, this week has felt already kind of strange and weird. That was yesterday, I believe. And of course, there was a news release mentioning that you were stepping away from the Food Fishery Committee due to personal considerations. I hope you're doing okay.
3: Yes, indeed. First, before we get into that, though, Brian, I'd like to pass on my deepest condolences to the family of Dr. Bill Montefecchi.
2: Oh, my goodness, yes.
3: A great man, great leader, great bird biologist, respected by everybody in the world. And I had on occasion the opportunity to sit and chat with him about different things. And it was a great, great loss, I must say. So.
2: Yes,
3: my condolences.
2: You add family. You add to the chorus of others who cannot say enough about Bill Montevecchi. That was we talked about it yesterday, and the immense contribution to this province. You know, moving here from the state of Massachusetts in the United States. It, again, as we said yesterday, it was our gain. It was certainly our gain, and incredible to have him. What stroke of luck to have him in our midst for those many decades.
3: Yes, well said, Brian. With regards to my stepping down, after this year's announcement and improvement to the food fishery, I feel satisfied enough to move on, and I'm leaving the group on good terms and in very capable hands. It's that time of my life after over 12 years lobbying. I'm tired, I'm getting older, and I do have health issues. When I began my conservation life in 2012, I had three goals, Brian. One, first is the hunting age, the shearing harvest program, and the food fishery. And I've accomplished all three, at least to my satisfaction.
2: Well,
3: I'd like to thank CBC. Yep. Yeah, go ahead, Terry.
2: No, I don't want to interrupt. Sorry, I thought you were. Continue.
3: Yeah. So I'd like to thank CBC Radio and TV, The Telegram, VOCM, you, Brian, as well as Darren Bent, and, of course, Patty Daly, for your generous time and giving me the platform in which you speak.
2: Well, it's a great must be a great feeling, Barry. Like as you said, you know, you've accomplished what you set out to do as an advocate for all these causes, and it must really, you know, I mean, to be in a place where you feel confident enough. I mean, as you said, there might be some health challenges. God, we've all got them, some more than others, and some more serious than others.
3: Indeed.
2: But you have certainly a lot to be proud of, and I hope you're not going. Hope this doesn't mean it's the end of your calls to the open line. That's for sure.
3: No, indeed it doesn't, Brian. It doesn't. Next up is, as you know, I'm the founder of the Shearing Harvest Program.
2: Yep.
3: And we're the group that buy and donate country food, moose, caribou, fish, berries, etc., to food banks and senior citizens and persons with disabilities. I'm implementing a fish donation day, Brian. Okay. Starting this weekend, I'm asking fishers and the Food Fishery Fighters Facebook page, that's an awful, about what we're doing. So we're asking all food fishers to donate their catch or part of their catch that they get this weekend to food banks in their neck of the woods, senior citizens, people with disabilities, or anybody that would like a meal of fish. We're asking people to take fillet, bone, and skin the fish, put perhaps 2 or 3 pounds in each bag that is a quality bag, and freeze it. And on Tuesday coming, donate that then to the different places. And if you can send a picture along, that would be great. So that's the last thing that I'll be doing with the food fishery fighters in conjunction with that. But I'm always here in support and to give my advice if they need it.
2: Yeah, I'm glad you mentioned just a proper way for people. Just don't just drop off the fish that you got out of the boat. They need to be properly cleaned, filleted, and frozen. That's important. I'm not sure how many food banks have the capacity to take any fresh fish as opposed to something frozen.
3: Frozen is the way to go,
2: yeah,
3: because it ensures the quality and avoids any kind of mess.
2: Yeah, and longevity of it. It'll keep.
3: Yeah, yes.
2: Well, Barry,
3: although I doubt it's going to be good. So fishers on the south and west coast, Brian, they only got the 3 days. So what I'm suggesting is that they continue to make comments on Minister Thompson's Facebook page about their disappointment over her decision to reject the 7-day fishing week with the 15 fish cap limit. 15 fish that is allocated for each fisher per week out there. Should not matter what day of the week, it is caught. And we were very disappointed that the minister wouldn't even look at that. And I have no inside information, but I'm pretty sure that it was a flat no when it was offered by Minister O'Driscoll.
2: Yeah, it appears to be a review again for next year.
3: Yes, and I wish the committee all the best in luck. And as I say, I'm always here if anybody needs me.
2: Yes, and I have no doubt. No doubt you wish Merv all the best. Yeah, absolutely.
3: Yeah, I do indeed, and I'm leaving the group in very, very capable hands with lots of experience, and Merv at the helm now is even a further testament to that. Brian, my next and probably my last lobby effort is going to be the FAD. That's a program for hunters and anglers with disabilities. Basically, in a nutshell, we want government to make an amendment to the Wildlife Act that will give the disabled hunter or angler the choice of going on the trip or staying home. We're basing our case on discrimination. I'll be calling you and your show to discuss this further in the future, but I have been lobbying for this change for over 10 years as well. In closing, Brian, I would like to wish all the food fishers a safe and successful season. Make every trip a safe return trip, and please always wear your life jacket. As always, Brian, it's been a pleasure.
2: Yeah, and that's great reminder there with the life jacket. We spoke about it earlier. It seems just a simple throw-in comment, but it means a lot and can save lives, period.
3: I've been lobbying DFO, Department of Transport. I was with the Life Saving Society for 27 years, and we were trying to get the Department of Transport, I guess, Federal Department of Transport, to make the amendment put in to make the life jacket mandatory to wear. You have to have it on board by law, but you don't have to wear it. And we liken it the same as wearing, putting on your seatbelt in your car, putting a helmet on your ATV or your motorcycle, etc.
2: Yep, absolutely. Couldn't agree with you more, Barry. Look, I wasn't prepared for all that today, that you're going to do a full step back, but I appreciate the call. I appreciate all the advocacy. I'm sure everybody does in all of those different, not just one group, but the several hats that you've worn. So I wish you nothing but the best. And again, I hope you're not going to be a stranger. And I hope your health is okay, too. I really do wish you all the best, Barry. Thanks for everything that you do and did.
3: Thank you. Thank you, Brian. And I wish to thank everybody, all of my supporters too, in the Food Fishery Fighters Group and everybody else. As always, it's been a pleasure.
1: This is the best of VOCM Open Line.
2: Let's go to line number two and rural MHA for Harbor Grace, Port de Grey, Pam Parsons.
4: Hey, yes, well, hello to you, of course, and all your listeners on this rainy day.
2: Yeah.
4: It's a rainy day, but you know what's needed, because we all remember what we went through last summer with all those wildfires, in particular in my region, the Conception Bay North Shore, what they went through. So this rain is welcome today, and of course for the people in Labrador who have been obviously on the edge of their seats battling wildfires for quite some time. So it is good to see this.
2: Yeah, our memories can be short. The crunching of the grass underneath my feet last summer, it was something I'd never really, just dry is all, you know. But anyway, yes, point made. Go for it.
4: It is. Yeah, absolutely. So on that note, I wanted to call today and to pay tribute to for the late firefighter in my district, Newman Parsons. He just died suddenly just this past last week. And I wanted to call, of course. I attended his funeral yesterday, and it was a beautiful service, and it was a beautiful honor guard put forth by the Bay Roberts Fire Rescue, and lots of support and attendance from neighboring neighboring volunteer firefighters who were there to support. And I just want to thank the family. And, of course, Newman Parsons, to know him was to love him. He contributed so much. His volunteer service spanned decades at the Bay Roberts Fire Rescue. And it was said that, you know, even though he was one of the older generations of firefighters, he was very supportive to the new recruits coming on, the new volunteers, and very open to the new ideas, the new technology, of course, the new equipment and the enhancements that were made. So such a beautiful soul. So I certainly wanted to call and pay tribute to him and his family. And, of course, my heartfelt condolences. And he certainly will be missed. So I just wanted to call and pay tribute today. And again, a big thank you to every volunteer firefighter, because, Brian, as you know, across Newfoundland and Labrador, we sleep easier at night knowing that these men and women are on the front lines, ready to take the call 24/7, you know, throughout the entire year. You know, that they do so much. I always say they're the most bravest, courageous volunteers in the world, our first responders. our volunteer firefighters. So I certainly want to certainly pay tribute to him, and he certainly will be missed.
2: Yeah, I've certainly seen the tributes to Poppy Newman, as affectionately referred to in the obituary by his grandchildren, and many more, as it says. You know, we do a really good job, Pam, of remembering the important people and the people who cared about as much about others as they did themselves, more so, really, in more cases. And from what I've seen, and I know I did not know him personally, you can just, you know it. You know the type of person just by the outpouring, you know?
4: Absolutely. And he's extra special to me because he's actually he's a family relative of mine. He's my father's first cousin. But that said, again, like, you'd see him, you know, he was there. He drove the antique fire engine. You can remember, you know, cast your memory back of those old fashioned vehicles, how they looked. And I mean, that was his baby. That was his pride. But again, like, I must say, like, all of our volunteer firefighters, I mean, it takes a special person to do this work, to, you know, to make this commitment, to be ready to leave their family all hours in the day and the night on holidays, whenever that call comes in, you know, when people are in distress. And of course, when there's accidents attending. And I must say, in Conception Bay North Region, all of our detachments, they come together as one large team. If there's an accident on the Veterans Memorial, we saw the outpouring of support from departments across Newfoundland and Labrador who came, you know, to the aid of the people of the North Shore. They all come together as one, and I can't say enough about them. I think, you know, I have such admiration for them and many people of the community. I must say, the entire community supports our volunteer firefighters, and rightfully so. I mean, they're there to protect us, our residents, our properties, our communities, and I must say, there's a lot of love for our volunteer firefighters. So he's very special. But on that note, too, I certainly want to extend, you know, an unofficial invitation to everybody to make that excursion around the bay, to come visit us in Harbor Grace, Port Grey. There's lots of great things happening throughout the summertime. Of course, every department every community has their festival ongoing, like the Pilots to Pirates Festival in Harbor Grace. We got the historic Harbor Grace Regatta coming up as well, you know, in a couple of weeks out in Harbor Grace, and the historic airstrip is out there, the museum. Port of Grey will have their events happening. Bay Roberts has its Klondike Days. You've got the Lassie Days coming up in Spaniards Bay. Upper Island Cove has celebrations. So there's always so much to do. And as you know, we have the beautiful landscapes across our entire province here in communities throughout Newfoundland and Labrador. So certainly a warm welcome to everybody to come out and visit us. There's lots to see and do. And of course, our people are our best resource, as you know, Brian.
2: I do. And so are some of your statues. Amelia is back there waiting to visit and to greet all of those people. I imagine she's been that statue replacement has been quite the attraction this summer.
4: It has indeed, and it always was, and people like to come, and right there you've got the plane, you've got the Kyle, all in the same area, the same vicinity there in Harbor Grace. And as you and I talked about before, you know, the historic structures, some of which obviously, unfortunately, are no longer present. They've been torn down. But again, you know, the call is out there for our volunteers. As you know, volunteers make the world go round, and it's volunteers ultimately that preserve these heritage properties, you know, these structures, and we can't thank them enough for what they do. But yes, the Amelia Earhart, it certainly is something to see. And every time you drive by there, there's never fails, no matter what time of year, there's always people there having a photo and getting to see that statue up close.
2: And Pam, you mentioned the Kyle. I've got a minute here before we go to break, but I just wanted to mention, you know, I mean, that's been a part of my trips in my life over 40, 50 years, driving down there as a kid with my parents and family, and even to this day, never changed the look of any. What's going on with that right now? Are there efforts to make it a little bit more presentable, shall we say?
4: Well, as we know, when we had the Cabot anniversary, I think that was the last time that there has been some, I guess, painting or touch-up on the Kyle. But I certainly have inquired to different departments about it, and volunteers in the town have inquired about, you know, putting some money into the Kyle. But what I've been told is that currently it's a very unsafe, unstable structure. And people are encouraged, even if they're out in the harbour in a boat, not to get too close to it. But that said, you know, we do know that, you know, painting and touch up. And apparently at one time, someone, when it was safe years ago to do so, there was actually someone went in and put a fire in the furnace room. So it looked like there were, you know, it did have smoke coming from the stacks just for the optics. But from what I have found out and what I'm told by officials, that it is unsafe and people are encouraged not to get close to it at all at this time. So, but that said, it is an icon. It's a landmark. It's been there for decades and decades before my time. And you know what? It still remains that, you know, that intriguing ghost ship, if you will, in the Harbor Grace Harbor. And even though, I mean, I live in Harbor Grace, Porta Grave, but every time I drive past there, I always glance over and it always catches my eye.
2: Who doesn't? And so do tourists. I mean, look, it's not an insignificant vessel. It did yeoman's work during the war, First and Second World Wars. You know, it transported soldiers and goods, and it wasn't grounded till like the year I was born, 67. So, you know, converted sailing ship. So it's got a great history to it, but, you know, the word I get is not necessarily iconic, but eyesoric, you know, more of an eyesore still. So, you know, people always ask me about it, and since I had you, I had to do the same. So I'll leave it with you. You know, maybe there can be an update on it. Maybe someone can... I don't know. Money's tight these days, I know, but it's too bad it's just there in that state still to this day. Personal opinion.
4: It is indeed. And like I said, groups have come forward and even private investors have offered, you know, to get involved. But what has been told to me by the appropriate officials is that it is unsafe, to even go near. But that said, I mean, we'd love to see that preserved and to see it painted and upkept. But I mean, as you know, I mean, it's not that easy. And as you know, it is very costly. But that's what I have been told, because I certainly have been an advocate, you know, on behalf of my constituents who have been looking into this. But that's what I have been told by, you know, by the appropriate officials, I guess, who make these decisions. So that's where it lies. But that said, who knows how long it will stand there. It'll be there. It's still there. And as you said, it does have a big history, you know, transporting people, soldiers, supplies back and forth. And, you know, it's even when you fly in to St. John's, a certain way, if you come in on that path, you know, you can see that Kyle and Harbor Grace from the airplane as you're coming in to make your landing at St. John's International. So, you know, it is special, and there's boats written about it. And let me tell you, Brian, I'll conclude on this note. I was actually at a conference in Goose Bay. It was a national conference, actually, when I was a deputy chair of committees in the speaker's office. And we had a national conference where we had colleagues from across, you know, the country who came there. And we held it in Goose Bay at the time. But for one of the special entertainment features of that particular conference, it was the smoke room on the Kyle that was recited. And so it just goes to show, you know, it is famous. And, you know, it is, you know, we got a lot of history to be proud of here throughout the entire province.
2: Yep.
4: And for particular for me, Harbor Grace, Porta Grave District.
2: It deserves its due. It is famous enough, but deemed too expensive to tow or dismantle at this point. So in limbo, to say the least. Thanks, Pam. Really appreciate the call.
4: Okay, you take good care. Have a safe summer. And again, you know, I look forward to speaking to you again. And hopefully, Brian, we'll see you in Harbor Grace, Porta Grave.
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2: Pat, you're on the air.
15: Good morning, Brian. How are you?
2: I'm very nice and good and dry. Thanks, Pat, for asking.
15: Okay, you're welcome. My problem is my daughter had an apartment, and she was sick all the time she was there. She had spent 8 months on medications and had to leave the apartment because of her illness recommended by her doctor. All her remains are still in the apartment, and it's an apartment full of all new furniture, everything that you could think of, and she has no way of getting it out into a storage unit. And it's a sad loss if she loses all her things.
2: Oh, my gosh, Pat. Okay, so first of all, yeah, the main thing, it sounds like you want to get the furniture she has to get out of there. Do you know what's making her sick?
15: Yes, we do. We have, it's all documented. There was several kinds of different bugs there, and there was mouse urine seeping up through the floor because it had no basement, and she must have made 8 trips to her doctor, and she was on heavy doses of prednisone antibiotics for 8 months, and since she's moved into a friend's place, she has not been sick. So basically what we need is, what she needs is some help to get her stuff taken out of the storage, out of the apartment, and put into a storage unit.
2: Okay, now look, I've got a couple of friends in that business, absolutely. So look, we're close to the end of the show, and I'll make absolutely contact with a couple of those guys after the show and see what we can help out with there. Is it a financial situation as well? She can't really, is it hard to afford that move?
15: At the moment, yes.
2: Okay. And just wondering, how long did she live there? And is this in St. John's or where are we?
15: St. John's.
2: Okay, so in the general St. John's area?
15: Downtown.
2: Okay, downtown area. And I'm just wondering, so all her furniture is there. What has the doctor or anyone else said about if that stuff has still been in there for that length of time, will she be able to use it anymore? I mean,
15: She'll be able to use, she has a brand new bed that is completely covered in protection. And she has all her clothes, which is all in plastic bags. Every container she put in plastic. Everything that she had, she put in plastic bags. Her dishes, her all her cutlery and different things like that. She has everything protected down there. We just need to get it into a storage unit and get her on track to get an apartment.
2: Yeah. Any prospects on that front?
15: There's some movement, but the apartments are very expensive.
2: Yeah, they really are. And not only that, just finding the right fit, you know. I mean, some people are content to take whatever they can get these days if it's in the price range, you know, and then deal with it. But this seems, and I don't know the specific, you know, the medical issue here, and the doctor has recommended, obviously, she moved out, so I'm not going to second-guess any of that. I just wonder if any of that furniture has been exposed, unless it's always been wrapped up and in containers. How long was she living there, period, like before this all started to happen?
15: She was living there maybe seven, eight months.
2: And did it just progressively get worse, she realized it? Or was it all of a sudden or right away out of the box? Or
15: The first week she was there, she was sick. And it continued on up until she moved out.
2: And it's not an allergy thing, right? This is a sickness that she's never had before. It only developed as a result of living in this apartment.
15: Yes, she had pneumonia. She had pneumonia on top of pneumonia, and visited her doctor every week practically.
2: Yep.
15: And he's documented all these issues, right?
2: Well,
15: and,
2: Pat, we
15: she's moved out. She's not sick.
2: Well, that'll answer the question right there, right? Yeah, obviously, we know that you know, when you diagnose something, you have to eliminate the potential causes, and once you move out, I guess that doesn't seem to be the question. It seems like that was the solution to get out of there.
15: Yeah.
2: Well, we have your number here. I can say that. And, you know, if there's any, well, not if there's any, I'm going to make a couple of calls after we get off the air here in a couple of minutes, and we'll give you a shout if I can find someone on short notice. I mean, it may not be today, only because of the time and the weather and all that kind of stuff, and people are busy as all heck, although it is the middle of the month, so there's not as much moving going on. So let me make a couple of calls after, Pat. We've got your number here. I'll see if I can touch base with a couple of buddies and see if they can spear up. Do you know how much we're talking? So a truckload, do you think, or would it be more than that, like a small cube van maybe? Or
15: Probably a small cube van. Yeah, probably.
2: Okay.
15: I would say the total cost of taking it from there and putting it in a storage unit would be in the vicinity of probably $700, $800.
2: Yeah, so do you already have it? Does she have a storage unit waiting to go, or waiting to see if she's got transportation for the furniture first?
15: She's made contact with a storage unit.
2: Okay, so she does have a place to go if someone came along right away. Okay. All right, Pat. I guess that's about as far as I can get at this point. That should be enough. We got your number there. Let's see what we can do for your daughter, and I'll be in touch.
15: Thank you so much, Brian.
2: You're welcome.
15: I really appreciate that.
2: No problem at all. I'll do what I can, and we'll keep you posted.
15: Thank you very much.
2: You're welcome. Good luck, and good luck to your daughter as well. Hope she's feeling better.
15: Thank you very much, Brian. I really appreciate
2: you're welcome.
15: The time.
2: No problem at all. Thanks for calling. Take care.
15: Bye-bye.
2: Okay, bye. Okay, it's Pat. She was our last caller for today. And I mentioned yesterday, you know, there's a good lost and found site, NL Lost and Found. Of course, it was a closed sort of a private group, but I've been accepted. Look at that. And I just clicked it on, and there's a lost and found note right now from, I believe, an old friend of mine, Natalie. Anyway, shot in the dark, she says, but worth a try. Lost my mom's earring when I was in Clarenville today. This was yesterday. For my late aunt's visitation, I wanted to have something from mom's with me. While I was there to honor my sister, I came home with only one earring, lost at either Fewer's or Walmart in Clarenville. So keep an eye out for that. If you're out in that neck of the woods and you're at either of those establishments, the funeral home or Walmart, and it's a small golden earring, and you can see it if you can get access to the NL Lost and Found site on Facebook. We'll leave that there today, and I'll bring it up tomorrow and see if we can Let's see, reunite that earring with Natalie, as we did with the woman's Gail's glasses earlier today. Anyway, thanks again, folks, for all your phone calls and your thoughts and your emails and your participation in this program. I really appreciate it. Let's talk tomorrow. Drive safely. Arrive alive. VOCM cares.
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17: Good afternoon. I'm Brian Madore. Crews have contained a rooftop fire at an old commercial building on Ducker Street near McBride's Hill. Firefighters are focused on the former Newfoundland Telephone building across from the old CBC quarters. Platoon Chief Derek Hunt says they received multiple calls about the blaze, which was mainly contained to the roof directly below the cell towers on the Bell Alliant building. He says three cell towers were heavily damaged. A 48-year-old man scheduled to appear in court tomorrow after two people were taken to hospital with serious injuries in Grand Falls, Windsor last week. Police are called to a home on Prices Avenue Friday afternoon where they found two people inside with serious injuries. Michael Baker was found outside on a nearby property and taken into custody. The accused faces two counts each of aggravated assault, uttering threats, and a single count of possession of a weapon for a dangerous purpose. Bank of Canada holding the key interest rate 2.25% for the sixth time in a row. Governor Tiff Macklem says Canada's GDP remains flat and global economic growth has been dented by the ongoing conflict in the Middle East. Excluding gas prices, inflation remains at 2.2%, just above the target rate.
18: The data we've received since April have increased our confidence that the economy is indeed working through this period of global upheaval. Following GDP growth of 0.7% in 2026, the economy is projected to grow by 1.8% in both 2027 and 2028. As the recovery proceeds, economic slack will be gradually absorbed.
17: Town of Placentia, hoping the public has information after somebody vandalized the William Hogan softball field in Dunnville, causing extensive damage. The town says it is now forced to spend money on repairs instead of improvements to the facility. Council is asking anybody with information on the incident to call the town hall. And the MHA for Mount Pearl Southland says traffic headaches in the district are the result of a number of unintended consequences, but he says commuters should start to see some improvement by the end of the month. Paul Lane says work on the extension of the Team Guju Highway has resulted in the shutdown of a section of road between Commonwealth and the Robert E. Howlett. Says the department tells him work is on schedule and that the Commonwealth Avenue section should be reopened by the end of the month.
19: And it's going to be fantastic news for the people in the Southlands area who, as I said, they've had to experience a lot of disruption, particularly in the peak times in the morning and in the evenings, trying to get to work or trying to get home in the evenings.
17: That's your newscast of this hour. I'm Brian Madore.
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17: St. John's Metro, rest of the Avalon. Bit of rain tonight, risk of thunder showers, winds 40 and temperature 14. Sunny and 21 degrees for Thursday, Friday, and Saturday. Central Newfoundland, everything dries out tonight, light winds 14, sunny and in the 20s, Thursday, Friday, and Saturday. South Coast, looking at showers, risk of a thunder shower tonight, sunny and around 20 for Thursday and Friday. West Coast, Southwest Coast, Northern Peninsula, clear and 12 tonight, sunny, the high teens, Thursday, Friday.
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11: Rest of the Avalon. Bit of rain tonight, risk of thunder showers. Winds 40 and temperature 14. Sunny and 20-21 degrees for Thursday, Friday, and Saturday. Central Newfoundland, everything dries out tonight. Light winds 14, sunny and in the 20s Thursday, Friday, and Saturday. South Coast, looking at showers, risk of a thunder shower tonight. Sunny and around 20 for Thursday and Friday. West Coast, Southwest Coast, Northern Peninsula, clear and 12 tonight. Sunny, the high teens Thursday, Friday.
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1: Hi, I'm Jerry Lynn Mackey. The provincial government declared gender-based violence an epidemic in the province earlier this year, and they established a dedicated task force to tackle the issue head-on. We'll check in with co-chair of the task force for an update. The MHA of Mount Pearl Southland says traffic slowdowns in the district are the result of a number of unintended consequences. We'll tell you when commuters should start to see some improvement. And what's the best way to get out and enjoy all the fun the summer has to offer on a budget? 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
9: St. John's Metro, rest of the Avalon. Bit of rain tonight, risk of thunder showers, winds 40 and temperature 14. Sunny and 21 degrees for Thursday, Friday, and Saturday. Central Newfoundland, everything dries out tonight, light winds 14, sunny and in the 20s, Thursday, Friday, and Saturday. South Coast, looking at showers, risk of a thunder shower tonight, sunny and around 20 for Thursday and Friday. West Coast, Southwest Coast, Northern Peninsula, clear and 12 tonight, sunny the high teens, Thursday, Friday.
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1: I'm Zach Power. Two young people suffered non-life-threatening injuries after an ATV caught fire on the West Coast on Tuesday. Emergency responders were called to the scene just before 5 p.m. to reports of an ATV on fire near Veterans Drive in Cormac. Both of the young people on the quad were taken to the hospital for treatment. The RCMP is reminding that anyone under the age of 16 must be properly supervised using any off-road vehicle. All machines should also have fire extinguishers on board at all times. Mounties are seeking information from the public following an unusual incident reported to police early Tuesday morning. Residents in the Pearson's Park area outside Grand Falls, Windsor reported some unusual activity in the relatively remote area that, including some of what sounded like an argument, was picked up on surveillance cameras and posted to Facebook, leading to questions and speculations about whether someone may have been in distress. Grand Falls Windsor RCMP received a call around 12:30 Tuesday morning, but despite extensive patrols in the area, no vehicles or people were located. Anyone with information asked to contact the RCMP or Crime Stoppers. The provincial government says it's received what it calls a significant industry interest in the potential for constructing a floating dry dock at Bullarm. Last month, Oil Co., the province's oil and gas corporation, issued a request for expressions of interest for an early-stage engineering study for the design and construction of the floating dry dock. Government says that they've received 19 submissions so far to date from companies based in four countries, with over half of those having offices or operations in this province. They say that it highlights both the broad international interest in the project as well as the strong local engagement and capacity. The City of St. John's has vowed to allow zoning changes to make way for high-density housing on a vacant piece of land in Groves Road, a rural neighborhood off Mount Sio Road. Some 200 people in the area signed a petition asking council not to go that route, as it would change the character of their streets. But most of council, including Sandy Hickman, went along with the wishes of the developer. Hickman says infilling of housing is a preferred route.
2: Otherwise, we get urban sprawl and increased services and taxation, etc. So it's kind of brilliant to have this section filled in with houses. It will also provide important firefighting service availability of water through fire hydrants to those in the lower area. I realize it only impacts probably a dozen homes, but I do feel that that's a pretty important factor.
1: The Bank of Canada held its key interest rate at 2.25% for the sixth time in a row yesterday, citing similar growth in the outlook that was delivered in April. Governor Jeff Macklem says while global growth was denied because of the Middle East conflict, the GDP growth in Canada remains flat, and there are signs that global and Canadian economies will rebound, albeit slowly. Your weather forecast now for St. John's Metro. The rest of the Avalon today, sunshine, winds gusting to 30, high 23. For tomorrow, a mix of sun and cloud and a high of 19. For central Newfoundland today, sunshine, southwesterly winds gusting to 30 and a high 24. For tomorrow, a mix of sun and cloud and a high of 22. For the south coast today, sunshine, southwesterly winds of 30 and a high 21. Tomorrow, a mix of sun and cloud and a high of 17. And for the west coast, southwest coast day and northern peninsula today, a mix of sun and cloud, winds gusting to 30, high 18. For tomorrow, a mix of sun and cloud, daytime high at 18 degrees. And this has been your latest VOCM news. 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
4: Tonight, expect partly cloudy skies, becoming cloudy overnight with a low of 12. Tomorrow will bring mainly cloudy skies along with a high of 18. Currently on the West Coast, it's 14.
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1: I'm Claudette Barnes with your Community Minute. 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
4: Tonight, expect partly cloudy skies, becoming cloudy overnight with a low of 12. Tomorrow will bring mainly cloudy skies along with a high of 18. Currently on the West Coast, it's 14.
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1: I'm Zach Power. Two young people suffered non-life-threatening injuries after an ATV caught fire on the West Coast on Tuesday. Emergency responders were called to the scene just before 5 p.m. to reports of an ATV on fire near Veterans Drive in Cormac. Both of the young people on the quad were taken to hospital for treatment. The RCMP is reminding that anyone under the age of 16 must be properly supervised using any off-road vehicle. All machines should also have fire extinguishers on board at all times. Mounties are seeking information from the public following an unusual incident reported to police early Tuesday morning. Residents in the Pearson's Park area outside Grand Falls, Windsor reported some unusual activity in the relatively remote area that, including some of what sounded like an argument, was picked up on surveillance cameras and posted to Facebook, leading to questions and speculations about whether someone may have been in distress. Grand Falls, Windsor RCMP received a call around 12:30 Tuesday morning, but despite extensive patrols in the area, no vehicles or people were located. Anyone with information asked to contact the RCMP or Crime Stoppers. The provincial government says it's received what it calls a significant industry interest in the potential for constructing a floating dry dock at Bullarm. Last month, Oil Co., the province's oil and gas corporation, issued a request for expressions of interest for an early-stage engineering study for the design and construction of the floating dry dock. Government says that they've received 19 submissions so far to date from companies based in four countries, with over half of those having offices or operations in this province. They say that it highlights both the broad international interest in the project as well as the strong local engagement and capacity. The City of St. John's has vowed to allow zoning changes to make way for high-density housing on a vacant piece of land in Groves Road, a rural neighborhood off Mount Sio Road. Some 200 people in the area signed a petition asking council not to go that route, as it would change the character of their streets. But most of council, including Sandy Hickman, went along with the wishes of the developer. Hickman says infilling of housing is a preferred route.
2: Otherwise, we get urban sprawl and increased services and taxation, etc. So it's kind of brilliant to have this section filled in with houses. It will also provide important firefighting service availability of water through fire hydrants to those in the lower area. I realize it only impacts probably a dozen homes, but I do feel that that's a pretty important factor.
1: The Bank of Canada held its key interest rate at 2.25% for the sixth time in a row yesterday, setting similar growth in the outlook that was delivered in April. Governor Jeff Macklem says while global growth was denied because of the Middle East conflict, the GDP growth in Canada remains flat, and there are signs that global and Canadian economies will rebound, albeit slowly. Your weather forecast now for St. John's Metro. The rest of the Avalon today, sunshine, winds gusting to 30, high 23. For tomorrow, a mix of sun and cloud and a high of 19. For central Newfoundland today, sunshine, southwesterly winds gusting to 30 and a high 24. For tomorrow, a mix of sun and cloud and a high of 22. For the south coast today, sunshine, southwesterly winds of 30 and a high 21. Tomorrow, a mix of sun and cloud and a high of 17. And for the west coast, southwest coast day and northern peninsula today, a mix of sun and cloud, winds gusting to 30, high 18. For tomorrow, a mix of sun and cloud, daytime high at 18 degrees. And this has been your latest VOCM news. 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
3: Tonight, expect partly cloudy skies, becoming cloudy overnight, with a low of 12. Tomorrow will bring mainly cloudy skies, along with a high of 18. Currently on the West Coast, it's 14.
2: 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We love talking about the weather just as much as you. 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
3: Overnight is partly cloudy with a low of 12. Later today, expect mainly cloudy skies and a high of 18. Tomorrow has a high of 18. Currently on the West Coast, it's 13.
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1: I'm Zach Power. Two young people suffered non-life-threatening injuries after an ATV caught fire on the West Coast on Tuesday. Emergency responders were called to the scene just before 5 p.m. to reports of an ATV on fire near Veterans Drive in Cormac. Both of the young people on the quad were taken to the hospital for treatment. The RCMP is reminding that anyone under the age of 16 must be properly supervised using any off-road vehicle. All machines should also have fire extinguishers on board at all times. Mounties are seeking information from the public following an unusual incident reported to police early Tuesday morning. Residents in the Pearson's Park area outside Grand Falls, Windsor reported some unusual activity in the relatively remote area that, including some of what sounded like an argument, was picked up on surveillance cameras and posted to Facebook, leading to questions and speculations about whether someone may have been in distress. Grand Falls, Windsor RCMP received a call around 12:30 Tuesday morning, but despite extensive patrols in the area, no vehicles or people were located. Anyone with information asked to contact the RCMP or Crime Stoppers. The provincial government says it's received what it calls a significant industry interest in the potential for constructing a floating dry dock at Bullarm. Last month, Oil Co., the province's oil and gas corporation, issued a request for expressions of interest for an early-stage engineering study for the design and construction of the floating dry dock. Government says that they've received 19 submissions so far to date from companies based in four countries, with over half of those having offices or operations in this province. They say that it highlights both the broad international interest in the project as well as the strong local engagement and capacity. The City of St. John's has vowed to allow zoning changes to make way for high-density housing on a vacant piece of land in Groves Road, a rural neighborhood off Mount Sio Road. Some 200 people in the area signed a petition asking council not to go that route, as it would change the character of their streets. But most of council, including Sandy Hickman, went along with the wishes of the developer. Hickman says infilling of housing is a preferred route.
2: Otherwise, we get urban sprawl and increased services and taxation, etc. So it's kind of brilliant to have this section filled in with houses. It will also provide important firefighting service availability of water through fire hydrants to those in the lower area. I realize it only impacts probably a dozen homes, but I do feel that that's a pretty important factor.
1: The Bank of Canada held its key interest rate at 2.25% for the sixth time in a row yesterday, setting similar growth in the outlook that was delivered in April. Governor Jeff Macklem says while global growth was denied because of the Middle East conflict, the GDP growth in Canada remains flat, and there are signs that global and Canadian economies will rebound, albeit slowly. Your weather forecast now for St. John's Metro. The rest of the Avalon today, sunshine, winds gusting to 30, high 23. For tomorrow, a mix of sun and cloud and a high of 19. For central Newfoundland today, sunshine, southwesterly winds gusting to 30 and a high 24. For tomorrow, a mix of sun and cloud and a high of 22. For the south coast today, sunshine, southwesterly winds of 30 and a high 21. Tomorrow, a mix of sun and cloud and a high of 17. And for the west coast, southwest coast day and northern peninsula today, a mix of sun and cloud, winds gusting to 30, high 18. For tomorrow, a mix of sun and cloud, daytime high at 18 degrees. And this has been your latest VOCM news. 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
6: Overnight is partly cloudy with a low of 12. Later today, expect mainly cloudy skies and a high of 18. Tomorrow has a high of 18. Currently on the West Coast, it's 13.
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3: Overnight is partly cloudy with a low of 12. Later today, expect mainly cloudy skies and a high of 18. Tomorrow has a high of 18. Currently on the West Coast, it's 13.
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1: I'm Zach Power. Two young people suffered non-life-threatening injuries after an ATV caught fire on the West Coast on Tuesday. Emergency responders were called to the scene just before 5 p.m. to reports of an ATV on fire near Veterans Drive in Cormac. Both of the young people on the quad were taken to hospital for treatment. The RCMP is reminding that anyone under the age of 16 must be properly supervised using any off-road vehicle. All machines should also have fire extinguishers on board at all times. Mounties are seeking information from the public following an unusual incident reported to police early Tuesday morning. Residents in the Pearson's Park area outside Grand Falls, Windsor reported some unusual activity in the relatively remote area that, including some of what sounded like an argument, was picked up on surveillance cameras and posted to Facebook, leading to questions and speculations about whether someone may have been in distress. Grand Falls Windsor RCMP received a call around 12:30 Tuesday morning, but despite extensive patrols in the area, no vehicles or people were located. Anyone with information asked to contact the RCMP or Crime Stoppers. The provincial government says it's received what it calls a significant industry interest in the potential for constructing a floating dry dock at Bullarm. Last month, Oil Co., the province's oil and gas corporation, issued a request for expressions of interest for an early-stage engineering study for the design and construction of the floating dry dock. Government says that they've received 19 submissions so far to date from companies based in four countries, with over half of those having offices or operations in this province. They say that it highlights both the broad international interest in the project as well as the strong local engagement and capacity. The City of St. John's has vowed to allow zoning changes to make way for high-density housing on a vacant piece of land in Groves Road, a rural neighborhood off Mount Sio Road. Some 200 people in the area signed a petition asking council not to go that route as it would change the character of their streets. But most of council, including Sandy Hickman, went along with the wishes of the developer. Hickman says infilling of housing is a preferred route.
2: Otherwise, we get urban sprawl and increased services and taxation, etc. So it's kind of brilliant to have this section filled in with houses. It will also provide important firefighting service availability of water through fire hydrants to those in the lower area. I realize it only impacts probably a dozen homes, but I do feel that that's a pretty important factor.
1: The Bank of Canada held its key interest rate at 2.25% for the sixth time in a row yesterday, setting similar growth in the outlook that was delivered in April. Governor Jeff Macklem says while global growth was denied because of the Middle East conflict, the GDP growth in Canada remains flat, and there are signs that global and Canadian economies will rebound, albeit slowly. Your weather forecast now for St. John's Metro. The rest of the Avalon today, sunshine, winds gusting to 30, high 23. For tomorrow, a mix of sun and cloud and a high of 19. For central Newfoundland today, sunshine, southwesterly winds gusting to 30 and a high 24. For tomorrow, a mix of sun and cloud and a high of 22. For the south coast today, sunshine, southwesterly winds of 30 and a high 21. Tomorrow, a mix of sun and cloud and a high of 17. And for the west coast, southwest coast day and northern peninsula today, a mix of sun and cloud, winds gusting to 30, high 18. For tomorrow, a mix of sun and cloud, daytime high at 18 degrees. And this has been your latest VOCM news. 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
3: Overnight is partly cloudy with a low of 12. Later today, expect mainly cloudy skies and a high of 18. Tomorrow has a high of 18. Currently on the West Coast, it's 13.
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4: Overnight will be partly cloudy with a low of 12. Later today brings mainly cloudy skies and a high of 18. Tomorrow brings a high of 18. Currently on the West Coast, it's 13.
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1: I'm Zach Power. Two young people suffered non-life-threatening injuries after an ATV caught fire on the West Coast on Tuesday. Emergency responders were called to the scene just before 5 p.m. to reports of an ATV on fire near Veterans Drive in Cormac. Both of the young people on the quad were taken to hospital for treatment. The RCMP is reminding that anyone under the age of 16 must be properly supervised using any off-road vehicle. All machines should also have fire extinguishers on board at all times. Mounties are seeking information from the public following an unusual incident reported to police early Tuesday morning. Residents in the Pearsons Park area outside Grand Falls, Windsor reported some unusual activity in the relatively remote area that, including some of what sounded like an argument, was picked up on surveillance cameras and posted to Facebook, leading to questions and speculations about whether someone may have been in distress. Grand Falls Windsor RCMP received a call around 12:30 Tuesday morning, but despite extensive patrols in the area, no vehicles or people were located. Anyone with information asked to contact the RCMP or Crime Stoppers. The provincial government says it's received what it calls a significant industry interest in the potential for constructing a floating dry dock at Bullarm. Last month, Oil Co., the province's oil and gas corporation, issued a request for expressions of interest for an early-stage engineering study for the design and construction of the floating dry dock. Government says that they've received 19 submissions so far to date from companies based in four countries, with over half of those having offices or operations in this province. They say that it highlights both the broad international interest in the project as well as the strong local engagement and capacity. The City of St. John's has vowed to allow zoning changes to make way for high-density housing on a vacant piece of land in Groves Road, a rural neighborhood off Mount Sio Road. Some 200 people in the area signed a petition asking council not to go that route, as it would change the character of their streets. But most of council, including Sandy Hickman, went along with the wishes of the developer. Hickman says infilling of housing is a preferred route.
2: Otherwise, we get urban sprawl and increased services and taxation, etc. So it's kind of brilliant to have this section filled in with houses. It will also provide important firefighting service availability of water through fire hydrants to those in the lower area. I realize it only impacts probably a dozen homes, but I do feel that that's a pretty important factor.
1: The Bank of Canada held its key interest rate at 2.25% for the sixth time in a row yesterday, setting similar growth in the outlook that was delivered in April. Governor Jeff Macklem says while global growth was denied because of the Middle East conflict, the GDP growth in Canada remains flat, and there are signs that global and Canadian economies will rebound, albeit slowly. Your weather forecast now for St. John's Metro. The rest of the Avalon today, sunshine, winds gusting to 30, high 23. For tomorrow, a mix of sun and cloud and a high of 19. For central Newfoundland today, sunshine, southwesterly winds gusting to 30 and a high 24. For tomorrow, a mix of sun and cloud and a high of 22. For the south coast today, sunshine, southwesterly winds of 30 and a high 21. Tomorrow, a mix of sun and cloud and a high of 17. And for the west coast, southwest coast day and northern peninsula today, a mix of sun and cloud, winds gusting to 30, high 18. For tomorrow, a mix of sun and cloud, daytime high at 18 degrees. And this has been your latest VOCM news. 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
3: Overnight will be partly cloudy with a low of 12. Later today brings mainly cloudy skies and a high of 18. Tomorrow brings a high of 18. Currently on the West Coast, it's 13.
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4: Overnight will be partly cloudy with a low of 12. Later today brings mainly cloudy skies and a high of 18. Tomorrow brings a high of 18. Currently on the West Coast, it's 13.
3: 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That's why we have frequent weather updates. 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
1: I'm Zach Power. Two young people suffered non-life-threatening injuries after an ATV caught fire on the West Coast on Tuesday. Emergency responders were called to the scene just before 5 p.m. to reports of an ATV on fire near Veterans Drive in Cormac. Both of the young people on the quad were taken to hospital for treatment. The RCMP is reminding that anyone under the age of 16 must be properly supervised using any off-road vehicle. All machines should also have fire extinguishers on board at all times. Mounties are seeking information from the public following an unusual incident reported to police early Tuesday morning. Residents in the Pearsons Park area outside Grand Falls, Windsor reported some unusual activity in the relatively remote area that, including some of what sounded like an argument, was picked up on surveillance cameras and posted to Facebook, leading to questions and speculations about whether someone may have been in distress. Grand Falls Windsor RCMP received a call around 12:30 Tuesday morning, but despite extensive patrols in the area, no vehicles or people were located. Anyone with information asked to contact the RCMP or Crime Stoppers. The provincial government says it's received what it calls a significant industry interest in the potential for constructing a floating dry dock at Bullarm. Last month, Oil Co., the province's oil and gas corporation, issued a request for expressions of interest for an early-stage engineering study for the design and construction of the floating dry dock. Government says that they've received 19 submissions so far to date from companies based in four countries, with over half of those having offices or operations in this province. They say that it highlights both the broad international interest in the project as well as the strong local engagement and capacity. The City of St. John's has vowed to allow zoning changes to make way for high-density housing on a vacant piece of land in Groves Road, a rural neighborhood off Mount Sio Road. Some 200 people in the area signed a petition asking council not to go that route as it would change the character of their streets. But most of council, including Sandy Hickman, went along with the wishes of the developer. Hickman says infilling of housing is a preferred route.
2: Otherwise, we get urban sprawl and increased services and taxation, etc. So it's kind of brilliant to have this section filled in with houses. It will also provide important firefighting service availability of water through fire hydrants to those in the lower area. I realize it only impacts probably a dozen homes, but I do feel that that's a pretty important factor.
1: The Bank of Canada held its key interest rate at 2.25% for the sixth time in a row yesterday, citing similar growth in the outlook that was delivered in April. Governor Jeff Macklem says while global growth was denied because of the Middle East conflict, the GDP growth in Canada remains flat, and there are signs that global and Canadian economies will rebound, albeit slowly. Your weather forecast now for St. John's Metro. The rest of the Avalon today, sunshine, winds gusting to 30, high 23. For tomorrow, a mix of sun and cloud and a high of 19. For central Newfoundland today, sunshine, southwesterly winds gusting to 30 and a high 24. For tomorrow, a mix of sun and cloud and a high of 22. For the south coast today, sunshine, southwesterly winds of 30 and a high 21. Tomorrow, a mix of sun and cloud and a high of 17. And for the west coast, southwest coast day and northern peninsula today, a mix of sun and cloud, winds gusting to 30, high 18. For tomorrow, a mix of sun and cloud, daytime high at 18 degrees. And this has been your latest VOCM news. 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
6: Overnight will be partly cloudy with a low of 12. Later today brings mainly cloudy skies and a high of 18. Tomorrow brings a high of 18. Currently on the West Coast, it's 13.
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1: I'm Sarah Strickland. The price of all fuels has shot up once again. The PUB has raised the price of gas by 5.3 cents, putting a liter of gas over or pretty close to the $2 mark across the province. Diesel jumps by nearly 13 cents on the island and in Labrador West. Furnace and stove oil increases by over 11 cents per liter. As of yesterday, crude oil was trading around $80 a barrel. Two young people suffered injuries which were not life-threatening after their ATV caught fire on the West Coast on Tuesday. Emergency responders were called around supper time to reports of an ATV on fire near Veterans Drive in Cormac. The two were taken to hospital for treatment. RCMP are reminding that anyone under the age of 16 must be properly supervised while using an off-road vehicle. All machines must also have a fire extinguisher on board at all times. RCMP in Nova Scotia are investigating after violence broke out among a group of protesters during an event with Premier Tim Houston. Houston was speaking to the Annapolis Valley Chamber of Commerce at Acadia University yesterday, where he was met by a group of peaceful protesters outside. Things took a turn after the event as people swarmed the vehicle Houston was in, smashing the windshield in the process. Houston was escorted back inside and left the event in an RCMP vehicle. The investigation continues, and so far, no charges have been laid. In a post to social media, Prime Minister Mark Carney says, while Canadians have the right to a peaceful protest, there is no excuse for violence or intimidation. Premier Tony Wakeham echoes that sentiment, calling the violence directed at Premier Houston unacceptable. Music fills the air in the heart of St. John's for the next couple of weekends with the Churchill Park Music Festival, but it also means some road closures in and around the concert venue. A section of Elizabeth Avenue between Allendale Road and Strawberry Marsh will be closed from 3 o'clock in the afternoon until midnight tomorrow and Saturday, as well as next Friday and Saturday. Festival promoter Pete Quinton says the expanded road restrictions will serve a couple of purposes, including improving safety. Recent tragedies, including the deadly attack at the Lapu Lapu Festival in Vancouver last year, are also on everyone's mind.
2: With regard to this Lapu Lapu Festival last year in Vancouver, that people got ran over by cars, so they're putting more restrictions in place to close the street with water-filled barriers and things so cars can't run through. So

0: All known residents have been accounted for despite the widespread damage. Premier Doug Ford says more than 180 wildfires are burning across northern Ontario and that the province will spare no expense to protect the people and support firefighting efforts. A local veterinarian is stressing the importance of getting checked for rabies if there is a chance that someone comes into contact with a bat. A case of rabies was recently discovered in a bat in Trinity Bay, the first such case in this province in 22 years. Dr. Maggie Brown-Burry says it's normal for a very small portion of the bat population to have rabies. She states that a bat's teeth are very tiny, so if a human or animal gets bitten, it may not be physically noticeable.
1: So that's why if, for example, a dead bat is found in the home, we take that very seriously and at a minimum get that bat tested. Bats are great animals. They're very important for the environment and general ecology. So we certainly don't want people to sort of become anti-bat because of this, because this is not an unusual thing. It's just something that we don't see often in Newfoundland, and it's just a good reminder that the risk is there. It's never been zero.
0: Some 4,400 WestJet cabin crew could be hitting the picket lines in fewer than 3 weeks. Their 99% vote for a strike mandate does not spark immediate job action, but grants the union officials the authority to call a strike after a cooling off period. The flight attendants argue they're not compensated appropriately, and their concerns also include working conditions. A potential strike could begin as early as the first weekend of August. That's your news. I'm Sarah Strickland.
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5: Today features mainly cloudy skies with a high of 18. Tonight, expect partly cloudy skies and a low of 12. Tomorrow brings cloudy skies and a high of 16. Currently on the West Coast, it's 15.
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3: Today features mainly cloudy skies with a high of 18. Tonight, expect partly cloudy skies and a low of 12. Tomorrow brings cloudy skies and a high of 16. Currently on the West Coast, it's 15.
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1: At 6 o'clock, we have mostly cloudy skies, temperature 14 in St. John's. Good morning, I'm Sarah Strickland. The price of all fuels has shot up once again. The PUB has raised the price of gas by 5.3 cents, putting a liter of gas over or pretty close to the $2 mark right across the province. Diesel jumps by nearly 13 cents on the island and in Labrador West. Furnace and stove oil increases by over 11 cents per liter. As of yesterday, crude oil was trading around 80 bucks a barrel. Music fills the air in the heart of St. John's for the next couple of weekends with the Churchill Park Music Festival, but it also means some road closures in and around the concert venue. A section of Elizabeth Avenue between Allendale Road and Strawberry Marsh will be closed from 3 o'clock in the afternoon until midnight tomorrow and Saturday, as well as next Friday and Saturday. Festival promoter Pete Quinton says the expanded road restrictions will serve a couple of purposes, including improving safety. Recent tragedies, including the deadly attack at the Lapu Lapu Festival in Vancouver, are also on everyone's mind.
2: With regard to this Lapu Lapu Festival last year in Vancouver, that people got ran over by cars, so they're putting more restrictions in place to close the street with water-filled barriers and things so cars can't run through. So with that, we asked, well, can we, since we're doing that anyway, can we get across the road and utilize that space, and then we can move some things around inside to have more flow. So that's basically what will happen.
1: Two young people suffered injuries which were not life-threatening after their ATV caught fire on the West Coast on Tuesday. Emergency responders were called just before 5 o'clock to reports of an ATV on fire near Veterans Drive in Cormac. The two were taken to hospital for treatment. RCMP are reminding that anyone under the age of 16 must be properly supervised while using an off-road vehicle. All machines should have a fire extinguisher on board at all times. Forest fires in northwestern Ontario have devastated several communities and forced widespread evacuations of some First Nations. Local leaders complained yesterday about a lack of public comments from the Prime Minister and Ontario's Premier. As Canadian Press reporter Karen Rebo tells us, both men have since responded.
3: In a video posted to his social media accounts late yesterday afternoon, Premier Doug Ford said fire crews are hard at work fighting more than 180 wildfires across northern Ontario.
4: I promise that our government will continue to do everything we can to protect people and communities.
3: In his own social media post, Prime Minister Mark Carney wrote that the federal government is in close contact with provincial, municipal, and Indigenous leaders and is ready to provide support as needed.
1: RCMP in Nova Scotia are investigating after violence broke out among a group of protesters during an event with Premier Tim Houston. Houston was speaking to the Annapolis Valley Chamber of Commerce at Acadia University yesterday, where he was met by a group of peaceful protesters outside. In an address posted to social media last evening, Houston described what happened after the event as anything but.
5: But let's be honest, what happened after the event today was not peaceful. It was violence. In trying to leave the venue, my vehicle and my team's vehicles were swarmed by rioters. They blocked us in, they were pushing law enforcement, climbed on top of the car I was in, pounding on the doors and windows, and someone smashed the windshield of the vehicle while I was inside it. I want to thank the RCMP and law enforcement for their quick response in what was a very volatile situation.
1: The investigation continues, and so far, no charges have been laid. In a post to social media, Prime Minister Mark Carney says while Canadians have the right to a peaceful protest, there is no excuse for violence or intimidation. Premier Tony Wakeham echoes that sentiment, calling the violence directed at Premier Houston unacceptable. Up next, your VOCM traffic and weather forecast.
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8: 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Up-to-the-minute and accurate traffic reports. 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
9: Good Thursday morning. It's hazy and really a lovely morning in the metro area. We're heading into a warm one, and I can already feel it. Roads are dry right across the island. Nothing major to report. I'm always watching for moose at this hour, especially on a morning like this. You know, just keep your eyes peeled. Or as my German friend would say, I have my eyeballs out and I'm ready to peel them. Lost in translation. I never get over it. Portugal Cove Road, Major's Path, that is a slowdown. The westbound lane in St. John's as you're heading into the Cloverleaf, that is a lane reduction there. That's 9 to 4 until this Saturday. In Harbour Grace, don't forget, starting today, going until next Wednesday, there are delays up to several hours at a time at Bannerman Brook Bridge for the ongoing bridge replacement in the area. Belle Island Ferry service is on the one ferry today. The Flanders is out of service. It's a mechanical issue. And the Legionnaire is sailing solo. That's your VOCM traffic. I'm Jerry Lynn Mackey.
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1: St. John's Metro, rest of the Avalon and Clarenville, sunshine today. Southwesterly winds 30 and a high of 24. Becoming cloudy with fog patches this evening. Southerlies 40, a low of 12. A few showers tomorrow morning, but sun by the afternoon with winds at 40 and a high of 20. And a nice evening for the Churchill Park Music Festival. Central Newfoundland, sun and cloud with showers late this afternoon. Southwesterly winds 40 and a high of 24. Showers will end, then pick up again overnight with a low of 13. And sunny breaks for tomorrow. Westerlies 30 and a high of 20. South Coast, sunny today, southwesterly winds 30 and a high of 20, becoming cloudy this evening with showers overnight, southerlies 40, low of 12. Sun and cloud tomorrow, southwesterly winds 30 and a high of 17. And the West Coast, Southwest Coast, Northern Peninsula, sunny breaks today, southwesterly winds 30 and a high of 18. A few clouds for tonight, low of 12. Tomorrow, sun and cloud and a high of 16. Right now in St. John's, we have mostly cloudy skies. The temperature is at 14. 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I'm Sarah Strickland.
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11: Yes, it is.
12: Yes, bye. All right, 9 minutes after 6 on a Thursday morning. It's all promise today. All promise.
9: I know. I'm really excited. Today is going to be a nice day outdoors, and I'm looking forward to it.
12: And you can bask in the knowledge that the interest rate is held.
9: I mean, was this a surprise? It's been steady for ages. We're also going to hear from a couple of rescuers who jumped into action when frontline action was faced with an unusual predicament involving honeybees.
12: And in more first world problems, some traffic headaches in Mount Pearl. And we'll delve into all that stuff as we roll along here this morning on your VOCM Mornings. All right, so after the fun and games of yesterday, what does today hold for us? Let's get into that. And Maxine Cloutier-Gervais has joined me this morning. Hi, Maxine, how are you?
13: Hi, good morning. I'm good. How are you?
12: Not too bad. Rainy old day for Wednesday. Did we have any records by any chance? Did you notice anything like that from yesterday?
13: No, we didn't have any records yesterday.
12: All right. Well, that's good. That's a good thing. Let's roll into Thursday. Let's talk about Thursday and what we can expect across the island.
13: Yeah, so for today, some showers are possible this morning and this afternoon over the West Coast. In the afternoon, some clouds and showers should develop over central and northeastern sectors. There's a risk of thunderstorms with the showers as well. Some nicer weather is in store for the Avalon and the southeast today. We are looking at a sunny day over there. And as for the temperatures, highs in the low 20s in general, a bit cooler over southern and northern coasts.
12: Now, the big question that a lot of people have, at least on the Avalon for tomorrow, Maxine, is what's the weather going to be like when you're outside in the park watching Kesha? So what can we expect for Friday weather?
13: Okay, so for Friday, for St. John's, let me see.
12: At least along the Avalon and that whole area, right?
13: Yeah, absolutely. So for Friday, we're looking at some showers Friday morning for the Avalon, but these showers should clear out in the afternoon. So we are looking at no precipitation for Friday in the evening for the metro area.
12: Excellent. And as we move across the rest of the province for Friday, what does it look like getting into the weekend?
13: Over the next few days, there's really nothing really significant. We're still going to stay in the same patterns of showers that are possible here and there over Newfoundland. We are monitoring the next low-pressure system for Sunday. That should bring some more sustained rain, but that's pretty much it, yeah.
12: All right. It looks like we're going to be okay getting into the weekend. Let's see what the rest of it holds. But Maxine, thank you so much for filling us in on what we can expect in the next couple of days.
13: Thank you so much. Have a good day.
12: Maxine Cloutier-Gervais at the Gander Weather Office of Environment Canada for getting us into today and tomorrow.
9: There you go. Let's head over to VOCM.com now and check in on the question of the day. But first, a look at yesterday's question for July 15th. We were asking, hey, do you take any extra safety precautions when you're heading to large festivals or concerts? Well, 36% of people said yes. 34% said depends on the type of event. And that leaves 30% of people who said no, they don't do anything extra. I always think like a fanny pack would be like the safest way for me to take like a purse or something to, you know, have sunscreen in or whatever.
12: Yeah, and you got those sling ones now.
9: Sling ones too, yeah. But I would have that lost. And I don't own a fanny pack, so and I don't have a sling purse either. So there you go. I'll just lose everything on the field. It's fine. That was yesterday's question.
12: Today we're going to talk about housing prices, and we're going to check in with a new study that looks at where St. John's ranks in terms of national house prices. But today, do you think those increased house prices that we're seeing, especially in the Avalon and St. John's, will deter new buyers from entering the market?
9: It doesn't seem to be.
12: Well, there's no houses for sale.
9: Oh, well, new buyers, yes.
12: Yeah, new buyers, right. We'll find out what the inventory is quite low in St. John's. But anyway, we'll talk about that. But what do you think? Is it deterring new buyers? And will it deter you if you're a new buyer? You can say yes or no to that question at VOCM.com. That's VOCM.com.
9: Coming up on 14 minutes past 6 o'clock now. So the Bank of Canada is holding the key interest rate at 2.25% for the sixth time in a row. Governor Tiff Macklem delivered the Bank of Canada's latest economic policy announcement yesterday. And here's some of what he had to say.
14: Global growth has been dented by the conflict in the Middle East. But with oil prices coming partway back down, growth is expected to recover. Equity markets have been buoyant, and credit spreads remain compressed. Canada's GDP growth was flat over the past year as the economy adjusted to new tariffs, elevated uncertainty, and slower population growth. The economy remains in excess supply. The labor market has been soft, with the unemployment rate hovering in a range of 6.5% to 7%. GDP growth in the second quarter is estimated to have picked up to 2.5%. While this rebound from the first quarter largely reflects the unwinding of temporary factors, sources of economic growth appear to be broadening. Recent indicators point to continued solid consumer spending. Housing activity, which has been weak, looks to be stabilizing. Export growth has resumed and is expected to continue to strengthen, albeit along a lower path. Business investment is picking up, boosted in the near term by the oil and gas sector. And although the Canada-US-Mexico agreement is now subject to annual reviews, more businesses report they are finding ways to navigate through this uncertainty. Government spending also contributes to higher economic activity over the projection. Overall, our growth outlook is similar to our April forecast, but the data we've received since April have increased our confidence that the economy is indeed working through this period of global upheaval. Following GDP growth of 0.7% in 2026, the economy is projected to grow by 1.8% in both 2027 and 2028. As the recovery proceeds, economic slack will be gradually absorbed. CPI inflation rose to 3.2% in May, mainly because of the higher gasoline prices linked to the conflict in the Middle East. Excluding gasoline, inflation was 2.2%, and measures of core inflation have remained close to 2%. So far, we're not seeing broad spillovers of energy prices to other goods and services. Near-term inflation expectations are sensitive to changes in gasoline prices, but longer-term inflation expectations remain well-anchored. War-related cost pressures are still working their way through some consumer prices, but they're being offset by downward pressure from other prices from continued economic slack. In addition, the recent depreciation of the Canadian dollar will make our exports more competitive, but it also increases the costs of our imports. Inflation is expected to stay elevated in June and then ease gradually in the coming months, returning to the 2% target in early 2027. I do want to underline that this forecast is highly dependent on the path for global oil prices and gasoline prices. It assumes oil prices come down and stabilize between $70 to $75 US per barrel. Since finalizing our forecast on Friday, the futures curve for oil prices has already moved higher. We've been looking through the direct effects of higher oil prices on inflation, but the longer they remain elevated, the bigger the risk they spill over to other goods and services. As we've said before, we will not let higher oil prices become persistent inflation. The two biggest risks to the projection are still the conflict in the Middle East and our trade relationship with the United States. There are also domestic risks to our inflation outlook. As inflation comes down, there's a risk that it gets stuck above the 2% target. If cost increases and their pass-through are larger than expected, or the economy recovers faster than expected, inflationary pressures will increase. On the other hand, there's a risk that the second quarter pickup in growth is not sustained. The recovery in exports could stall, which would likely weigh on business investment and hiring. A weaker economy would mean more downward pressure on inflation. Based on the NPR projection published today, Governing Council judges the current policy rate remains appropriate to sustain the economic recovery and bring inflation back to the 2% target.
9: And that is Tiff Macklem, governor of the Bank of Canada. He was delivering the latest economic policy announcement yesterday. Interest rate holding, the key interest rate holding at 2.25%. It is coming up on 19 minutes past 6 o'clock.
12: And this is your wake-up call.
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12: Let's start the Thursday weather with St. John's, the metro area, the rest of the Avalon, and Clarenville. Sunshine through the day today at a high of 24. Some fog patches overnight with showers moving in Friday morning, but sunshine by the afternoon. Tomorrow's high, 20. For central Newfoundland today, it's sun and cloud with showers late this afternoon on a high of 24. The showers should continue overnight, but make way for sunny breaks on Friday. Tomorrow's high, 20. For the south coast, sunny today and a high of 20. It'll be cloudy with some showers overnight, but sun and cloud back into the forecast for Friday and a high of 17 along the south coast. And for the west coast up to the northern peninsula, sunny breaks through the day today at a high of 18 degrees, possibly a few clouds. Tomorrow, sun and cloud and a high of 16.
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9: Now let's head over to the VOCM newsroom and check in on some of our top headlines this morning. Three cell towers were heavily damaged, but there were no injuries following a fire in the capital city's downtown yesterday afternoon. Kruger says part of its Project Tuckamore plans to secure long-term viability of Corner Brook Pulp and Paper is to pay back the money it owes the provincial government. And the price of fuels has shot up once again this morning. We'll have these topics and more for your next VOCM News coming to you at 6:30.
12: All right, 6:25 here on the program. It was Justin Brown and Nancy White to the rescue last weekend when Frontline Action was faced with an unusual predicament. Honeybees started to set up a cylinder at a site. The couple who run a blueberry farm known as Brown's Family Farm got into beekeeping following a chance meeting with a beekeeper a few years ago. Well, since then, they've been ready and eager to help during swarming season. This is when a honeybee queen sets off to set up a new colony. Justin Brown spoke with VOCM's Linda Swain all about it.
2: So when Nancy got the call, first thing we typically ask is, where did he locate it to? Or what did he look like? Because a lot of people say it's honeybees. Then when we show up, it's either wasps or bumblebees. So if it's bumblebees, we typically tell people, leave them be. And in the fall, they'll typically just leave the location and never come back. Wasps, well, that's a different situation. But honeybees, we try to take them ourselves and put them in a hive and we move them back to our farm.
3: So how do you move hundreds, if not thousands, of bees?
2: In, I'll say, the frontline situation, we showed up, we assessed the situation. They're in a steel propane tank or air tank. So then we had to determine how we're going to get them out, because obviously it's only a little small hole. So anyhow, we cut the tank in half, and then Nancy and myself started scooping them out slowly with our hands to try to find the queen. So obviously we don't want to hurt the queen. So anyhow, we just gently scoop them out and we put them in our hive box. And then when we find the queen, they pretty much move in themselves.
3: So it's as simple as moving the queen sometimes?
2: Typically, yeah. So once the queen gets in, she puts off a certain scent or pheromone. And anyhow, the worker bees just start flapping their wings. And he puts that pheromone out in the sky or out in the air. And the bees just march on in.
3: How did you get involved in this type of business?
2: So we're a local blueberry farmer, wild blueberry, and the first year we got into farming, a gentleman came onto our property and we got talking, and he was the beekeeper for the previous farmer. So we got talking. The gentleman asked if I'd be interested in tagging along and learning bees. So that's what I done for a while. He mentored me, and then we decided to get our own bees.
3: And do you find that rewarding?
2: Yeah, you know, it's very rewarding. It's nice to obviously collect our honey, watching nature. And when we started getting into getting phone calls about swarms and stuff like that, it's very interesting. We get to help out people. We get to collect bees. We get to educate people that's unaware of honeybees or bumblebees or and stuff like that. So everyone is worried about bees.
3: My understanding is that honeybees, generally speaking, are quite docile. Is that right?
2: That's correct. So with honeybees, a beekeeper got the bees in a hive. So their natural way of reproducing is the queen and the hive will decide to leave. So the queen and I'll say approximately 40 to 50% of the hive will leave and find a new home, which in the front lines situation was they decided to make a home in one of their tanks.
3: And one would think that cutting open one of those tanks would get them angry, but in this case, they were pretty good.
2: They were very good, actually. I was very surprised. We come to find out that the gentleman that was there, the manager, he said that he never noticed them Thursday or Friday. It seems like they showed up Saturday. So when we showed up Saturday, they never really made home, I guess. It was very easy. Now, if it was a couple weeks later, it would have been a different story because they would have been set up. They would have made that their home, and it probably would have been a little bit different story.
3: And off the top, you said, you know, first of all, you have to make sure that it's honeybees. What happens when you encounter wasps? What kind of a different type of scenario is that?
2: Well, wasps, we all know that wasps are not the most friendliest creatures. Sometimes, depending on the situation, we'll tell them to reach out to exterminators or something like that. I have dealt with wasps personally for other people, but depending on the nests, wasps are a little less forgiving. Like a wasp, obviously, you look at them different and they'll attack you.
12: Wow, that is quite a story, absolutely. And that is Justin Brown. He's with Brown's Family Farm, and they says they're happy to help when it comes to swarming season. All you have to do is reach out to them via Facebook. And I like my house like I like my coffee.
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1: At 6:30, mostly cloudy skies, temperature 14 in St. John's. Good morning, I'm Sarah Strickland. The price of all fuels has shot up once again. The PUB has raised the price of gas by 5.3 cents, putting a liter of gas over or pretty close to the $2 mark right across the province. Diesel jumps by nearly 13 cents on the island and in Labrador West. Furnace and stove oil increases by over 11 cents per liter. As of yesterday, crude oil was trading around $80 a barrel. Music fills the air in the heart of St. John's for the next couple of weekends with the Churchill Park Music Festival, but it also means some road closures in and around the concert venue. A section of Elizabeth Avenue between Allendale Road and Strawberry Marsh will be closed from 3 o'clock in the afternoon until midnight tomorrow and Saturday, as well as next Friday and Saturday. Festival promoter Pete Quinton says the expanded road restrictions will serve a couple of purposes, including improving safety. Recent tragedies, including the deadly attack at the Lapu Lapu Festival in Vancouver, are also on everyone's mind.
6: With regard to this Lapu Lapu Festival last year in Vancouver, that people got ran over by cars, so they're putting more restrictions in place to close the street with water-filled barriers and things so cars can't run through. So with that, we asked, well, can we, since we're doing that anyway, can we get across the road and utilize that space, and then we can move some things around inside to have more flow. So that's basically what will happen.
1: Kruger says part of its Project Tuckamore plans to secure the long-term viability of Cornerbrook Pulp and Paper is to pay back the money it owes to the provincial government. The vice president of special projects at Kruger, Darren Pelley, says the company is shifting its forest operations from supplying the mill to supplying the sawmill sector as a whole. He says they're also looking at making changes at the Cornerbrook Mill to operate on sawmill residuals instead of direct wood from the forest and the development of a wind farm. He says the entire $700 million project is an investment by the company alone.
7: So this is something that includes repayment of the loan that's owed to the province, and it really shows the commitment of Kruger to Cornerbrook Pulp and Paper and ensuring that we are here for decades to come.
1: Some 4,400 WestJet cabin crew could be hitting the picket lines in fewer than 3 weeks. Their 99% vote for a strike mandate does not spark immediate job action, but grants the union officials the authority to call a strike after a cooling off period. The flight attendants argue they're not

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2: 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Up to the minute and accurate traffic reports. 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
3: Good Thursday morning and excellent driving conditions right across the island. It is dry and clear. There's like a little bit of haze still kicking around Metro. It's not affecting visibility at all. It's just nice, isn't it? I love this time of year. But with this time of year comes many construction projects. It's all about betterment, and that's what they're doing at Portugal Cove Road and Major's Path. They're bettering it with hopefully a roundabout someday, and it's taken a lot of work, so that is a slowdown, especially for drivers coming and going on Portugal Cove Road. We've got the westbound lane along the Trans-Canada Highway in St. John's as you're going into the Cloverleaf. That's closing each and every day this week from 9 until 4. And that's ongoing until Saturday, so day after tomorrow. And it's replacing overhead signage in Harbor Grace. Starting today, going until Wednesday of next week, delays up to several hours at Bannerman Brook Bridge. They're replacing the bridge, and that's definitely an area you want to avoid. That's your VOCM traffic. I'm Jerry Lynn Mackey.
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5: St. John's Metro, rest of the Avalon and Clarenville, sunshine today. Southwesterly winds at 30 and a high of 24. Becoming cloudy this evening with fog patches, southerlies 40 and a low of 12. A few showers tomorrow morning, but sunshine by the afternoon. Winds at 40, a high of 20, and a nice evening for the Churchill Park Music Festival. Central Newfoundland, sun and cloud with showers late this afternoon. Southwesterly winds 40, high of 24. Showers ending, then picking up again overnight, a low of 13. And sunny breaks tomorrow, westerly winds 30 and a high of 20. South Coast, sunshine today. Southwesterly winds 30 and a high of 20. Becoming cloudy with a few showers overnight. Southerlies 40, a low of 12. And sun and cloud tomorrow. Southwesterly winds 30 with a high of 17. And the West Coast, Southwest Coast, Northern Peninsula, sunny breaks today, southwesterly winds 30, high of 18, a few clouds tonight, low of 12, and for tomorrow, sun and cloud with a high of 16. Right now in St. John's, mostly cloudy skies, temperature is at 14. Back with an update at 7 o'clock for VOCM News, I'm Sarah Strickland.
6: Thank you so much, Sarah. Sarah Strickland in our VOCM newsroom. It's 6:37 here on the program. We got a question of the day that's up this morning, and our question today is, do you think increased housing prices will deter new buyers from entering the market? Will deter any buyer from entering the market when you look at some of the prices. I love the comparisons when they say, oh, well, in Toronto, an equivalent house is $800,000+. It's like, yeah. Well, I don't live in Toronto. Right. I live here.
3: Right.
6: If I was in Toronto, I'd have those things on my doorstep, and maybe you can justify the higher prices, but I don't have the Leafs down the road. So do you think the increased housing prices will deter new buyers or from the entering the housing market? You can say yes or no to that at VOCM.com. What's been your experience if you've been a looky-loo on the realty prices? Have you noticed that there's just not enough out there, or what is on offer is so overpriced? Give us your thoughts. 709-273-5211. That's 709-273-5211.
3: Well, the MHA from Mount Pearl Southlands says the traffic headaches in the district are the result of a number of unintended consequences, but he says commuters should start to see some improvement by the end of the month. VOCM's Linda Swain now speaks with Paul Lane.
7: Well, I think it's a case of unintended consequences and, the result of what happened from time to time when you're having construction, road work occurring, anywhere in any community or throughout the province. And of course, as you know, there's been ongoing work with the Team Guju Highway, the final piece of the Team Guju Highway. And

0: part of that work has involved the shutdown of a section of road which runs between Commonwealth Avenue and the Robert E. Howlett at the Ruby Line. And so that has been shut down for quite some time as they are doing work on the road, putting in some new roundabouts and so on. It's been ongoing for quite some time now. And, of course, as a result of that, what you're seeing happening, of course, is that traffic that would normally utilize Commonwealth Avenue to head out to the Ghouls or the Southern Shore and so on, a lot of that traffic now is being diverted along Ruby Line and then into the Southlands area and the Richard Nolan Drive area. And that's created a lot of bottlenecks and inconvenience for people, particularly people living in the Southlands area.
1: So when can commuters expect some relief?
0: Yeah, I was actually speaking to the department this morning, and I want to say that the department has been great in terms of providing me with updated information as we've gone along and very receptive to any suggestions or ideas we've had, albeit there's only so much, I guess, that you can do. And as I've always said in my time, even on city council when we were doing road work, sometimes it's got to get worse before it gets better. It's just sort of the nature of the beast, if you will. But with that said, I've been advised that work is on schedule, and it is anticipated, I guess, barring any unforeseen circumstance, but as of today, it's anticipated that the Commonwealth Avenue section going to the Ruby Line at Robert E. Howlett, that will be reopened by July 31st. So that's going to be great news, certainly for people in Mount Pearl and the Ghouls and Southern Shore that utilize that route. And it's going to be fantastic news for the people in the Southlands area who, as I said, they've had to experience a lot of disruption, particularly in the peak times in the morning and in the evenings, trying to get to work or trying to get home in the evening. So that's good news for sure.
2: And that is the MHA for Mount Pearl Southlands, Paul Lane, and he was speaking with VOCM's Linda Swain.
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18: you. Start the Thursday weather with St. John's, the metro area, the rest of the Avalon, and Clarenville. Sunshine through the day today at a high of 24. Some fog patches overnight with showers moving in Friday morning, but sunshine by the afternoon. Tomorrow's high, 20. For central Newfoundland today, it's sun and cloud with showers late this afternoon on a high of 24. The showers should continue overnight, but make way for sunny breaks on Friday. Tomorrow's high, 20. For the south coast, sunny today and a high of 20. It'll be cloudy with some showers overnight, but sun and cloud back into the forecast for Friday and a high of 17 along the south coast. And for the west coast up to the northern peninsula, sunny breaks through the day today at a high of 18 degrees, possibly a few clouds. Tomorrow, sun and cloud and a high of 16.
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2: Now let's head over to the VOCM newsroom and get you caught up with a look at some of our top headlines. A local veterinarian is stressing the importance of getting checked for rabies if there is a chance that someone came into contact with a bat. Two people suffered injuries, which were not life-threatening, after their ATV caught fire on the West Coast back on Tuesday. And music fills the air in the heart of St. John's for the next couple of weekends with Churchill Park Music Festival, but there will also be some road closures around the concert venue. These topics and more for your next VOCM News. That's coming to you at 7 o'clock.
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18: Well, on this day, it is Thursday, the 16th of July. And back in 1988, actor Michael J. Fox wedded his Family Ties co-star Tracy Pollan. And that was at the West Mountain Inn in Arlington, Vermont. But also on this day, British rocker Sting canceled concerts in Edmonton and Calgary. He said it was due to a severe throat infection. However, some believed he canceled the concerts because he had been invited to the wedding of former Playboy model Janet Jones and hockey icon Wayne Gretzky.

0: There aren't many songs about obscure characters on old comedy shows from the 1960s, but that's one of them. Toto with their salute to Agent 99 from the old Get Smart spy comedy. And it is 6:52.
1: All right, let's talk about this. An application to convert an old school property in the center of St. John's into apartment buildings is making its way through City Council. Emerald Atlantic Group has applied to change the zoning on Ricketts Road, the site of the former Holy Cross Junior High, from institutional to residential apartment. Well, the proposed development calls for a 13 three-story buildings with a total of around 400 or 500 units. Here's an excerpt from Tuesday's council meeting, which resulted in a vote of approval for the zoning amendment with councillors Tom Davis, Brenda Halley. We've got Sandy Hickman here and Mayor Danny Breen, as well as a city official.
2: So should council consider this amendment and approve the terms of reference for the land use report, the applicant will have to consult with the neighborhood before submitting the report. The applicant has indicated that they have already started notifying the neighborhood in anticipation of council's consideration. Upon receiving an acceptable land use report, the city will conduct further public notification. So the recommendation is that council consider rezoning land at 7 Ricketts Road from the institutional zone to the apartment 2 zone for a proposed cluster development. Further, the council approve the attached land use report terms of reference, and upon receiving a satisfactory land use report, that the application be advertised for public input and feedback. So moved.
3: Any comments? Councillor Howard.
4: Thank you, Your Honor. I've had a lot of feedback about this development over email, and I'm actually meeting with the developer next week. You know, I'm familiar with the area. It's an empty school. You know, it used to be Holy Cross Junior High School. And, you know, as the lead for housing, we really need more housing in the city. There are people that have nowhere to sleep. So I think it's wonderful. It certainly has adequate space, as far as I can see. And I wonder, I mean, there are people that had a lot of trepidation. So I wonder if Mr. O'Brien could walk us through, after the land use report, there were people emailing me about, you know, will they get a chance to have their say? And I know the company went around with flyers in mailboxes, but didn't hit every mailbox, and that was the concern. So maybe, Mr. O'Brien, could you speak to the process if this is approved today? Thank you.
5: Your Worship, members of council. Yeah, this is part of our new process that the applicant has to consult first with the neighborhood, which is what they're doing now. And hopefully they will reach everybody within a radius. Once their land use report comes in, if it's found to meet council's terms of reference and is acceptable, then it'll be made public and then be referred for public notification, typically a public meeting. In this case, we're looking also at a municipal plan amendment, so there'd be a further commissioner's hearing as well. So there will be ample opportunity for people to direct their comments directly to the city and to members of council.
4: Thank you, Mr. O'Brien, for that. Yeah, there were people that just wanted to have their voices heard. It's true that the company have been going very responsive in emails. I'm on a loop with them. But they have missed some mailboxes, which I emailed the developer yesterday. But people will get a chance to chime in on this. One of the references that they continued to speak about in the email was a skate park. And when I drove by there yesterday, there is, in fact, a skate park there. So, you know, I wanted to say publicly that the developer said that they had no intention to remove the skate park. And that was, you know, that was good to hear, because there are kids and there's no playground in the vicinity. And so that's where they hang out. So I'll be supporting this. You know, when I look at 346 to 542 residents, this is quite spectacular, and I think our city needs it. Thank you.
3: Any further comments? Councillor Hickman?
6: Yeah, this is the kind of thing that we're talking about for infill, where we see a space that's probably not going to be reused for recreation. There are lots of other open spaces in the area. So it makes sense when the city expands beyond its current boundaries or beyond its current boundary of development, it costs more money for the city to service this is something that will allow us to move in there and have our mains already there. Obviously, we had to service the roads that are built, but it will provide, the most important thing is we'll provide housing. So I fully support the Ward 2 councillor on that. We're early days here, but there will be a lot of people move in there. It will have an impact on the neighborhood, there's no question about it. So hopefully people understand the importance of this and that it'll be ameliorated to their concerns somewhat, and hopefully we'll find a decent report, but we'll see where staff is on it. If staff is supportive, if traffic management, if Parks and Rec are supportive, then that's a really important consideration. What the experts tell us is really important. So glad to see this going to the next step.
1: There you go. They're hashing it out at St. John's City Council, looking at a new housing development there on Ricketts Road. It is 6:57. Russell?
0: My goodness, the video that's been circulating online of that CN Rail crew,
1: yes,
0: inside a train being threatened by flames all around them near the community of Armstrong before they could be rescued. It has just stunning footage. And certainly evacuation orders remaining in effect overnight for several First Nations in the northwestern Ontario, where dozens of those wildfires are leaving a trail of destruction. Ontario Premier Doug Ford has been criticized for his lack of response to the situation, but Ford gave an address on those fires on social media last night.
7: I want to give a big thank you to the incredible fire crews and emergency responders across the province who are working tirelessly to fight the forest fires we're seeing in Northern Ontario. Right now, the provincial government has 156 fire crews and nearly 50 water bombers and helicopters hard at work across the impacted areas, with more resources being deployed where needed. Our government will not spare a penny to keep people safe. Last year, we added 100 new firefighting personnel, and this year we've added nearly 70 more. We've nearly doubled base funding for forest firefighting since 2018, and we're investing another $650 million to add 6 new water bombers and 5 helicopters to the provincial firefighting fleet. We're also welcoming additional personnel and resources from across Canada and North America to fight these fires and keep people safe. I want to acknowledge the incredible support we are receiving from the governments of Alberta and the Yukon in particular, who have people and resources on the ground and in the air to support our efforts. Our first priority is to keep people safe, from early fire detection to evacuation, if and when it's required. I'm encouraged by the compassion and the care we've seen from people across the province who are opening their communities to their fellow Ontarians who have been forced to evacuate as a result of these fires. You can find all the information you need, including the most recent status of local forest fires and contact information for impacted communities at ontario.ca/forestfires.
0: That is the Premier of Ontario, Doug Ford, on social media last night responding to some of the issues around the wildfires that are burning through his province. The news is next at 7 o'clock here on your VOCM Mornings.
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9: At 7 o'clock, we have mostly cloudy skies, temperature 14 in St. John's. Good morning, I'm Sarah Strickland. The price of all fuels has shot up once again. The PUB has raised the price of gas by 5.3 cents, putting a liter of gas over or pretty close to the $2 mark right across the province. Diesel jumps by nearly 13 cents on the island and in Labrador West. Furnace and stove oil increases by over 11 cents per liter. As of yesterday, crude oil was trading around 80 bucks a barrel. Music fills the air in the heart of St. John's for the next couple of weekends with the Churchill Park Music Festival, but it also means some road closures in and around the concert venue. A section of Elizabeth Avenue between Allendale Road and Strawberry Marsh will be closed from 3 o'clock in the afternoon until midnight tomorrow and Saturday, as well as next Friday and Saturday. Festival promoter Pete Quinton says the expanded road restrictions will serve a couple of purposes, including improving safety. Recent tragedies, including the deadly attack at the Lapu Lapu Festival in Vancouver, are also on everyone's mind.
10: With regard to this Lapu Lapu Festival last year in Vancouver, that people got ran over by cars, so they're putting more restrictions in place to close the street with water-filled barriers and things so cars can't run through. So with that, we asked, well, can we, since we're doing that anyway, can we get across the road and utilize that space, and then we can move some things around inside to have more flow. So that's basically what will happen.
9: RCMP have released surveillance images of two suspects in connection with an investigation into two incidents at businesses in Stephenville early Wednesday morning. Surveillance footage shows two people attempting to break into the Hollow Noggin vape shop on Main Street around 3 o'clock in the morning. Although no cash was taken, a number of products were stolen and damage was caused to the exterior of the building. Police then learned of another attempted break-in at a nearby business around 3:30. The same two people tried to gain access to the Oceanic Cannabis and Coffee Shop on the other side of the street. Nothing was taken, but the outside of the building was damaged. RCMP say both suspects were dressed in black and one was taller than the other. Anyone with info is asked to contact Bay St. George RCMP. Two young people suffered injuries which were not life-threatening after their ATV caught fire on the West Coast on Tuesday. Emergency responders were called just before supper time to reports of an ATV on fire near Veterans Drive in Cormac. The two were taken to hospital for treatment. RCMP are reminding that anyone under the age of 16 must be properly supervised while using an off-road vehicle. All machines should also have a fire extinguisher on board at all times. Three cell towers were heavily damaged, but there were no injuries following a fire in the capital city's downtown yesterday afternoon. Firefighters contained the blaze on the roof of the old Newtel building on Duckworth Street near McBride's Hill. Platoon Chief Derek Hunt says the fire was mainly contained to the roof directly below the cell towers on the Bell Alliant building. The cause of the fire is under investigation. Forest fires in northwestern Ontario have devastated several communities and forced widespread evacuations of some First Nations. Local leaders complained yesterday about a lack of public comments from the Prime Minister and Ontario's Premier. As Canadian Press reporter Karen Rebo tells us, both men have since responded.
11: In a video posted to his social media accounts late yesterday afternoon, Premier Doug Ford said fire crews are hard at work fighting more than 180 wildfires across northern Ontario.
7: I promise that our government will continue to do everything we can to protect people and communities.
11: In his own social media post, Prime Minister Mark Carney wrote that the federal government is in close contact with provincial, municipal, and Indigenous leaders and is ready to provide support as needed.
9: RCMP in Nova Scotia are investigating after violence broke out among a group of protesters during an event with Premier Tim Houston. Houston was speaking to the Annapolis Valley Chamber of Commerce at Acadia University yesterday, where he was met by a group of peaceful protesters outside. In an address posted to social media last evening, Houston described what happened after the event as anything but civil.
12: But let's be honest, what happened after the event today was not peaceful. It was violence. In trying to leave the venue, my vehicle and my team's vehicles were swarmed by rioters. They blocked us in, they were pushing law enforcement, climbed on top of the car I was in, pounding on the doors and windows, and someone smashed the windshield of the vehicle while I was inside it. I want to thank the RCMP and law enforcement for their quick response in what was a very volatile situation.
9: The investigation continues, and so far, no charges have been laid. In a post to social media, Prime Minister Mark Carney says while Canadians have the right to a peaceful protest, there is no excuse for violence or intimidation. Premier Tony Wakeham echoes that sentiment, calling the violence directed at Premier Houston unacceptable. Kruger says part of its Project Tuckamore plans to secure the long-term viability of Corner Brook Pulp and Paper is to pay back the money it owes to the provincial government. Vice President of Special Projects at Kruger, Darren Pelly, says the company is shifting its forest operations from supplying the mill to supplying the sawmill sector as a whole. He says they're also looking at making changes at the Cornerbrook Mill to operate on sawmill residuals instead of direct wood from the forest and the development of a wind farm. He says the entire $700 million project is an investment by the company alone.
13: So this is something that includes repayment of the loan that's owed to the province, and it really shows the commitment of Kruger to Cornerbrook Pulp and Paper and ensuring that we are here for decades to come.
9: Some 4,400 WestJet cabin crew could be hitting the picket lines in fewer than 3 weeks. Their 99% vote for a strike mandate does not spark immediate job action, but grants the union officials the authority to call a strike after a cooling off period. The flight attendants argue they're not compensated appropriately, and their concerns also include working conditions. A potential strike could begin as early as the first weekend in August. Up next, your VOC traffic and weather forecast.
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16: It's the information you need to get where you're going safely and on time. Up-to-the-minute and accurate traffic reports. 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
1: Good Thursday morning, and what a fresh morning it is with the rain yesterday. And it's drying up, by the way, very nicely. It just smells amazing outside. It's a great morning, but also great driving conditions. Dry roads, clear visibility, construction slowdowns. That's the thing, isn't it? So I'm seeing some delays now for drivers in both directions there out on the highway. That's near Fox Trap Access Road, but it doesn't seem to be to the point where you want to detour in any way. Construction at Portugal Cove Road and Major's Path going strong again today. And that's really going to be all throughout the summer. They're putting in a real nice roundabout there. It'll make things a lot faster. Just focus on the betterment. That's what I try to do. Westbound lane on the Trans-Canada Highway in St. John's is closed near the Cloverleaf when you're going into the Cloverleaf. And they've been doing it from 9 to 4 every day. That'll keep going until this weekend. Harbor Grace, be ready, because today delays up to several hours are kicking off at Bannerman Brook Bridge. So that's bridge replacement. So it's going to be almost a week of these huge delays, so you have to find a way around it. That's your VOCM traffic. I'm Jerry Lynn Mackey.
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9: you. St. John's Metro, rest of the Avalon and Clarenville, sunshine today. Southwesterly winds 30 and a high of 24, becoming cloudy this evening with fog patches. Southerlies 40 and a low of 12. A few showers tomorrow morning with sun by the afternoon, winds at 40 and a high of 20, and a nice evening on Friday for the Churchill Park Music Festival. Central Newfoundland, sun and cloud with showers late this afternoon, southwesterly winds at 40 and a high of 24. Showers ending, then picking up again overnight with a low of 13. Sunny breaks tomorrow, westerly winds 30 and a high of 20. South Coast, sunshine today, southwesterly winds 30 and a high of 20, becoming cloudy with showers overnight, southerlies 40 and a low of 12, sun and cloud for tomorrow, southwesterly winds 30 and a high of 17. And the West Coast, Southwest Coast, Northern Peninsula, sunny breaks today, southwesterly winds 30, high of 18, a few clouds tonight, low of 12, sun and cloud tomorrow, and a high of 16. Right now in St. John's, we have mostly cloudy skies. Temperature is at 14. I'll be back with all the news of the day at 7:45 for VOCM News. I'm Sarah Strickland.
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0: And we're off 11 minutes after 7 here on your VOCM Mornings. Coming up, in this next hour of this program. We're going to talk about Kruger, and they say they want to keep their pulp and paper mill in Corner Brook viable. We'll find out what they plan to do that.
1: There's this parasite moving through leafy greens in the States called Cyclospora, and we're going to be checking in with the food professor himself, Sylvain Charlebois, to talk about how this could potentially impact us in Canada.
0: And we've been talking a lot about the cost of living over the last couple of days. We're going to drop in on one of the big factors. It's your mortgage, and it's getting really expensive to buy a house these days. We'll get more from a study from Royal LePage.
1: All right. Let's head over to VOCM.com and check in on the question of the day for today. That's Thursday, July 16th. We're asking, do you think increased housing prices will deter new buyers from entering the market? It is a yes or no option. You can weigh in at VOCM.com, or we'd love to know what you're seeing out there. Have you seen bidding wars? Do you have do you have youngsters who are looking at buying their first home and finding it pretty hard to break into that market? Get in touch with us. Text me, 709-273-5211, or long distance, you can call and leave a voicemail. It's 888-590-8626. Do you think housing prices will deter new buyers from entering the market?
0: Yeah, also, we'd love to hear from you if you're looking to get your next home. Maybe you, the house you're in right now is too big and you want something a little bit smaller. Are those prices still keeping you shy from buying? All right, at 13 minutes after 7, and indeed, we're going to talk a little bit about Kruger now. They say they've got a project Tuckamore, that they say will secure the long-term viability of the Corner Brook pulp and paper mill. And they also say they want to pay back the money it owes to the provincial government. Vice President of Special Projects at Kruger is Darren Pelly, and he spoke with VOCM's Linda Swain.
13: This is a major project for the region. The entire purpose is to make sure that we keep Corner Brook pulp and paper going for the long term, and that includes, you know, the mill operations in Corner Brook, our forest operations throughout the province, and our Deer Lake power operations. This is really a major investment by Kruger in the community and the region, so we're very excited.
18: Pulp and paper has been challenged for quite a few years now, actually. So how are you expanding beyond all of that to secure that future?
13: So, you know, certainly in recent years, as people are aware, you know, it's been difficult. It's as we've been structured, we're not sustainable, you know, as a completely paper producer, newsprint producer. In this project, we're investing in four key areas that really changes our, you know, entire business and gives us a long, sustainable operational life for decades to come. So we're investing in our forest operations, which will shift from a focus on supplying the mill directly to supplying the sawmill sector, which will allow growth of the island sawmills, which is very exciting. Investment in the mill to be able to operate on sawmill residuals instead of direct wood from the forest. Investment in a wind farm, which will supply the mill operation. It's variable energy, which is something that we can, with investment in the mill, still produce paper from variable energy. And investment in our hydro generation facilities in Deer Lake and also in Corner Brook at Watson's Pond and cogeneration at the mill to generate more firm power. So between all four, and it's certainly a major project, it puts us in a position where we have diversified revenue streams and we're sustainable for long-term growth.
18: Is this a plan that's a go-it-alone type of plan, or will it require the assistance or support of the provincial government?
13: So this is a Kruger investment in Corner Brook pulp and paper in this province, in this region. So this is something that includes repayment of the loan that's owed to the province. And it really shows the commitment of Kruger to Corner Brook pulp and paper and ensuring that we are here for decades to come.
18: Is this related to the $700 million investment you were talking about last year, or is this something different?
13: Yes, so this is the same project. We're in a position now, certainly after, you know, completing more engineering and assessment, to now provide details. So this is the same project. This is diversification of Corner Brook pulp and paper. We are opening a community office this week in Corner Brook, directly across from the mill in the Center for Research and Innovation. We invite the public to come visit us to go through the detail and exactly what we're doing in each of the four areas I mentioned. And with this, certainly it's an investment to ensure that, we're long-term sustainable. So we're very excited about that.
18: So is this process about to get underway? Does it have to go through environmental assessment, for instance, or what are the next steps?
13: So we'll be registering under the environmental assessment in the next few weeks. At that point, there's government oversight. We'll be fully engaging with the community. And from that point, we'll make sure that it's fully compliant. We're committed to a compliant, environmentally and safe project. So a lot of work to happen. We're in the engineering phase now, phase two engineering. That'll continue to this fall. And then this fall, we'll start phase three, which will extend into next summer. So a lot of engineering to be done, as you can imagine. And that'll put us in a position to start the project at the end of next year.
18: And what's the response from the provincial government and the city of Corner Brook in particular?
13: So it's been excellent response. So we've had a number of discussions with interest groups throughout the region, and the support is it's humbling. We understand the importance of the mill operation. That's literally been a part of the community for 100 years, and it is important. It's just exciting that we have a path forward. So the support has been very appreciated and amazing, really. From the provincial government, we continue to have discussions, and those will be finalized and more detail to come.
0: And that is the Vice President of Special Projects at Kruger, Darren Pelly, speaking on what they hope will be the long-term viability of the Corner Brook Pulp and Paper Mill. And he was speaking with VOCM's Linda Swain.
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0: Let's start the Thursday weather with St. John's, the metro area, the rest of the Avalon, and Clarenville. Sunshine through the day today at a high of 24. Some fog patches overnight with showers moving in Friday morning, but sunshine by the afternoon. Tomorrow's high, 20. For central Newfoundland today, it's sun and cloud with showers late this afternoon on a high of 24. The showers should continue overnight, but make way for sunny breaks on Friday. Tomorrow's high, 20. For the south coast, sunny today and a high of 20. It'll be cloudy with some showers overnight, but sun and cloud back into the forecast for Friday and a high of 17 along the south coast. And for the west coast up to the northern peninsula, sunny breaks through the day today at a high of 18 degrees, possibly a few clouds. Tomorrow, sun and cloud, and a high of 16.
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1: All right, now let's head over to the VOCM newsroom and check in on some of our top headlines this morning. Three cell towers were heavily damaged, but there were no injuries following a fire in the capital city's downtown, and that was yesterday afternoon. We just heard Kruger says part of its Project Tuckamore plans to secure the long-term viability of Corner Brook Pulp and Paper. Part of that is to pay back the money it owes the provincial government. And the price of all fuels has shot up once again this morning. We'll have these topics and more for your next VOCM News, and that is the Major Cast at 7:45 with Sarah Strickland. It's 24 minutes past 7 o'clock now. Well, a nasty stomach bug is sweeping across the United States in record numbers, and it could soon impact what you pay at the grocery store checkout here in Canada. Infections from the Cyclospora parasite have surged compared to previous records that were set back in 2019. Now, while officials in states like Michigan are pointing to lettuce and salad greens as the likely culprit, well, with the U.S. being a major supplier of our fresh produce, how will this outbreak affect our supply chain and our wallets? Joining me now to break it down is Sylvain Charlebois. He is the director of the Agri-Foods Analytics Lab in Dalhousie University. Sylvain, good morning, and thank you for joining us.
6: Good morning.
1: So just how concerning is this outbreak for the North American food supply chain?
6: Right now, I think in the United States, there is some sense of concern. We're talking about thousands of cases, which is really unheard of. And it is in the middle of a summer. And it is key to recognize that, because often people don't pay attention to the news. So they'll buy lettuce, they'll buy fine herbs, and they won't be watching the news or pay attention to what's been recalled. And this bacteria is hard to eliminate when you're washing your produce. It will stay on there resiliently. And you don't cook lettuce or fine herbs often. So Cyclospora is pretty dangerous. So right now we have thousands of victims. But now on the Canadian side, my understanding is that the Public Health Agency has not recognized any cases in Canada. So we're good still. My guess is that there'll be a lot of production facilities being impacted by the recall investigation.
1: Officials in Michigan were specifically eyeing lettuce and salad greens as the source. So when a staple produce item is flagged like this, how quickly does it disrupt markets and consumer confidence?
6: It often what we see when a recall is highly publicized and when you have so many victims like this is that people just walk away from the product altogether. So right now, as we're talking, people may hear lettuce, leafy greens, and people may say, well, I'm not buying any of these. It doesn't matter what brand, doesn't matter where it comes from. And that's the danger here, and that leads to a lot of waste. We saw that with Roman lettuce. I don't know if you remember 4 years ago during the holidays, Roman lettuce, there was a major recall for Roman lettuce. I believe it was E. coli, and basically nobody actually bought Roman lettuce. So I don't think there'll be any shortages. The problem is more like discipline and making sure that people have the proper information.
1: I heard when you said there that, you know, there's been no cases reported in Canada. Do you think we're at risk of seeing this contaminated product cross over the border into Canada, into our grocery stores? I mean, we just get massive amounts of leafy greens from the United States.
6: Oh, absolutely. I think it's important to, well, we're in the summer, so we're not as dependent on the U.S. As during the winter, so that's certainly good news. But again, it's the summer. I remember 2 years ago, 3 years ago, there was a recall on onions coming from California, and again, very dangerous recall over the summer because nobody pays attention to the news, and you don't, often in the summer, you do eat onions raw. And so we did end up with some cases in Canada. So it's so important for people to, you know, pay attention and make sure they stay safe. But my guess is that people will just be careful at the grocery store. And grocers themselves, often they're ahead of this. They'll make sure they don't really carry any of these products to keep their clientele safe.
1: So what do you think? Should Canadian consumers brace for a spike in the cost of lettuce or other fresh produce in the coming weeks?
6: I think the biggest factor, to be honest, is the Canadian dollar. Canadian dollar is not all that strong. It's worth about 70, 71 cents U.S. It's lower than last year. That's probably a much larger factor right now than what's going on with Cyclophora.
1: As we wrap up here, Sylvain, do you have any advice for Canadians who are navigating the produce aisle right now?
6: Look for deals. Look for deals and don't shop on weekends. Because typically, you have more traffic on weekends. It's harder to get some good deals. People who are savvy shoppers will tell you, you know, early mornings on Mondays and Tuesdays, of course, inventories are typically lower, but you do get deals. So be on the lookout for those.
1: Sylvain Charlevoix, I thank you so much for joining us and to talk about this.
6: All right, take care. Bye-bye.
1: Sylvain Charlevoix, he is the director of the Agri-Foods Analytics Lab at Dalhousie University, and my husband follows his advice Monday morning, like he'll drop me off at work, and then he'll go to the 24-hour grocery store, and he's got it all to himself. 7:30, time for Russell. You're up.
0: Hello.
1: I'm like, no, we don't do news here.
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0: closures in and around the concert venue. Russell.
1: Well, evacuation orders remain in effect for several First Nations in northwestern Ontario, the site of dozens of wildfires, leaving a trail of destruction. Also, the U.S. Coast Guard has suspended its search for three people after a cabin cruiser capsized in San Francisco Bay near Alcatraz. And some 4,400 WestJet cabin crew could be hitting the picket lines in early August. More details on these stories coming up in about 10 minutes here on your VOCM Mornings.
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3: 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Up to the minute and accurate traffic reports. 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
4: I'm Claudette Burns.
0: Good Thursday morning and good driving conditions right across the board this morning. It's dry and clear. Like, you know, I mean, it's drying up after the overnight rainfall. There's no water on the roads or anything like that. And it's only going to get better as the day wears on. I love it. Right now, I'm seeing slowdowns for folks at Portugal Cove Road and Major's Path. In both directions on Portugal Cove Road, then out around the highway there, Fox Trap Access Road. It is a slowdown right now in both directions, lane reductions there. 9 o'clock today till 4 p.m. until this Saturday, we're going to see a lane reduction westbound on the highway as you're going into the Cloverleaf here in St. John's. And right now, traffic is building nicely at Topsail Road, right where it always does, folks coming out of the Paradise area. That's your VOCM traffic. I'm Jerry Lynn Mackey.
1: Now, let's get a little look into our weather for today. And to help me with that, it's Maxine Cloutier-Gervais at the Gander Weather Office of Environment Canada. And as we get into Thursday, what can we expect through the day today?
5: Yeah, so for today, some showers if possible this morning and this afternoon over the West Coast. In the afternoon, some clouds and showers should develop over central and northeastern sectors. There's a risk of thunderstorms with the showers as well. Some nicer weather is in store for the Avalon and the southeast today. We are looking at a sunny day over there. And as for the temperatures, highs in the low 20s in general, a bit cooler over southern and northern coast.
1: Now, the big question that a lot of people have, at least on the Avalon for tomorrow, Maxine, is what's the weather going to be like when you're outside in the park watching Kesha? So what can we expect for Friday weather?
5: So for Friday, we're looking at some showers Friday morning for the Avalon, but these showers should clear out in the afternoon. So we are looking at no precipitation for Friday in the evening for the metro area.
1: Excellent. And as we move across the rest of the province for Friday, what does it look like getting into the weekend?
5: So over the next few days, there's really nothing really significant. We're still going to stay in the same patterns of showers that are possible here and there over Newfoundland. We are monitoring the next low-pressure system for Sunday. That should bring some more sustained rain, but that's pretty much it, yeah.
1: Maxine Cloutier-Gervais at the Gander Weather Office of Environment Canada. So things are looking good for Friday for the Churchill Park Music Festival and generally pretty good for the next couple of days with our weather. It is 7:38 here on the program. So if you thought it was expensive to buy a house, you aren't imagining things. According to a new study from Royal LePage, house and property prices are up nearly 5% from last year. Even condos are up sharply, just over 5% from last year. The survey shows that St. John's is the second most affordable city in the country. However, that's hampered by very low inventory. For some thoughts behind the numbers, I'm joined by Len King. He's a broker with Royal LePage Property Consultants. Good morning, Len. How are you?
6: Fine. How are you?
1: Not too bad. $400,000 gets you a house these days. Does that seem affordable as far as you can tell?
6: Yes. And if you look at, you know, the markets across the country, we're basically the second most affordable market, second to St. John, New Brunswick. And it goes on up from there.
1: You know, you go back 30 years, maybe 40 years, the average price of a house was four times your salary. Now it's eight, nine times your salary. When you say affordable, is it really that affordable?
6: Well, yes. And a lot of people that are, you know, tight with regard.

0: at affordability, they're buying two apartment homes. And if you look at a $400,000 mortgage, you know, $2,000 a month plus your property tax plus your home insurance. But you got a two bedroom basement apartment that's renting anywhere from 1500 to 1800 and sometimes a little higher.
1: I suppose this is anecdotal, but you hear a lot of people who are willing to pay above asking for some houses in the St. John's market simply because the inventory is so poor here. How much is that contributing to some of these average house prices?
0: That's what's driving the market is the low inventory. If you look at single family homes in St. John's in July 2021, we had 745 listings. Mm-hmm. So in St. John's, available for showings right now, there's just 126 active listings.
1: As I'm sure you know, this is a seller's market. If you're trying to buy, you're mostly SOL because it will price out a fairly significant part of the population.
0: Yes, and what drove the market substantially the past 2-3 years, the market was driven somewhat by investors from outside the province, but mostly by new Canadians. And that pool of buyers is substantially reduced now because they've bought up their properties. So it's allowing more room for the local market.
1: From your perspective, Len, take me inside your business for a moment, because you say there's only, 120 odd houses that are being shown right now in the St. John's market. From a realtor's point of view, is it better for you to have, say, 200 listings where the houses aren't necessarily maxed out in price, or is it better to have less inventory with houses that are a bit more maxed out?
0: No, we need inventory because we need inventory for the buyers. Extremely stressful for the buyers, and it's extremely stressful for the realtors when the inventory is low.
1: Given where interest rates have been over the last, 2, 3, 4 years, how big a factor is that having on a house that, as you say, $400,000, but is significantly more once you pay back the interest over 15, 20, 25 years?
0: Yeah, and again, you look at a home purchase, it's a lifetime investment. Like you mentioned, 30 years ago, you could buy a single-family home in St. John's for, and I was in the market then, $80,000-odd, and very often less. And that same house would now sell for, you know, $450,000 to $500,000, as long as you, you know, did your upgrades and stuff like that. So you will get a debt return on your interest rate.
1: In terms of what it could mean for the viability of the market over the next year, if you've got houses that are continuing to be bought up, but at the same time, nothing new is getting built, what does that mean for home buyers and home sellers?
0: The new home construction has picked up a little bit. I don't have the stats on it, but okay. I can see it in the market that there's more new homes being built. Probably need to go to CMHC or the city for those stats, as opposed to the Real Estate Association. But there is an uptick in new home construction, but we do need a lot more of it. But again, the affordability, like you look at a 1,200 square foot two-apartment home for right now in St. John's, depending on where it's at, $430,000, $450,000, $460,000. Mm-hmm. But that same house, new home construction, is going to be upwards of $600,000.
1: And Len, are we building the right types of homes, given that you've got people who don't necessarily have 3.4 children anymore, and they don't need three-bedroom homes necessarily? Maybe it's older people, single people that want something smaller?
0: Yeah, we need more multifamily new home construction, and because, as you say, there's a lot of, you know, single people with, you know, one kid, stuff like that. So we do need smaller homes. Definitely a market for it. I can see a definite market, like in the downtown area, if there was some multi-unit condominiums, more built, more affordable units. If you could find, you know, a condominium development that was more in the 300 range, then there would be a lot more available buyers because, of course, on top of your mortgage, you got condo fees, right? But it does take care of a lot of stuff. You don't have the same insurance costs. You don't have the same maintenance costs and so on.
1: There's lots of people who don't mind not shoveling a driveway.
0: Absolutely.
1: Len King is a broker with Royal LePage Property Consultants in St. John's. And yes, indeed, if you've been in the market for a house or even if you've just been looking at the prices, you know that they're up and they're expensive right now. And Len, thank you so much for some perspective on this new report from Royal LePage. And I hope you have a grand rest of your day.
0: All right. Thank you very much. Have a good one.
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3: At 7:45, some fog has moved into the metro region. Temperature is at 14. Good morning. I'm Sarah Strickland. In our news, the price of all fuels shot up once again. It's almost around $2 a liter to get some gas, and it is in some parts of the province. We'll tell you about that. Music fills the air in the heart of St. John's for the next couple of weekends at the Churchill Park Music Festival, but it also means some road closures in and around the concert venue. Two young people suffered injuries which were not life-threatening after their ATV caught fire on the West Coast in Cormac on Tuesday. And in national news...
4: But let's be honest, what happened after the event today was not peaceful. It was violence.
3: RCMP in Nova Scotia are investigating after violence broke out among a group of protesters during an event with Premier Tim Houston. And we'll take a look at traffic, weather, the VOCM question of the day. But first in our news, the price of all fuels has shot up once again. The PUB has raised the price of gas by 5.3 cents, putting a liter of gas over or pretty close to the $2 mark across the province. Diesel jumps by nearly 13 cents on the island and in Labrador West. Furnace and stove oil increases by over 11 cents per liter. As of yesterday, crude oil was trading around 80 bucks a barrel. Music fills the air in the heart of St. John's for the next couple of weekends with the Churchill Park Music Festival, but it also means some road closures in and around the concert venue. A section of Elizabeth Avenue between Allendale Road and Strawberry Marsh will be closed from 3 o'clock in the afternoon until midnight tomorrow and Saturday, as well as next Friday and Saturday. Festival promoter Pete Quinton says the expanded road restrictions will serve a couple of purposes, including improving safety. Recent tragedies, including the deadly attack at the Lapu Lapu Festival in Vancouver, are also on everyone's mind.
5: With regard to this Lapu Lapu Festival last year in Vancouver, that people got ran over by cars, so they're putting more restrictions in place to close the street with water-filled barriers and things so cars can't run through. So with that, we asked, well, can we, since we're doing that anyway, can we get across the road and utilize that space, and then we can move some things around inside to have more flow. So that's basically what will happen.
3: A 48-year-old man is scheduled to appear in court today after two people were taken to hospital with serious injuries in Grand Falls, Windsor last week. Police were called to a home on Prices Avenue last Friday afternoon where they found two people inside with serious injuries. Michael Baker was found outside on a nearby property and taken into custody. The accused is facing two counts each of aggravated assault, uttering threats, and a single count of possession of a weapon for a dangerous purpose. RCMP say the investigation remains active and no additional information is being released at this time. RCMP are seeking information from the public following an unusual incident early Tuesday morning. A resident in the Pearson's Peak area outside Grand Falls, Windsor, reported some unusual activity in a relatively remote area. Some of that activity, including what sounds like an argument, was picked up on surveillance cameras and posted to Facebook, leading to questions and speculation about whether someone may have been in distress. Grand Falls-Windsor RCMP received the call around 12:30 Tuesday morning, but despite extensive patrols of the area, no people or vehicles were located. Anyone with information on the incident is asked to contact Grand Falls-Windsor RCMP. RCMP have released surveillance images of two suspects in connection with an investigation into two incidents at businesses in Stephenville early yesterday morning. Surveillance footage shows two people attempting to break into the Hollow Noggin vape shop on Main Street around 3 o'clock in the morning. Although no cash was taken, a number of products were stolen and damage was caused to the exterior of the building. Police then learned of another attempted break-in at a nearby business around 3:30. The same two people tried to gain access to the Oceanic Cannabis and Coffee Shop on the other side of the street. Nothing was taken, but the outside of the building was damaged. RCMP say both suspects were dressed in black and one was taller than the other. Anyone with information is asked to contact Bay St. George RCMP. Two young people suffered injuries which were not life-threatening after their ATV caught fire on the West Coast on Tuesday. Emergency responders were called just before supper time on Tuesday to reports of an ATV on fire near Veterans Drive in Cormac. The two were taken to hospital for treatment. RCMP are reminding that anyone under the age of 16 must be properly supervised when using off-road vehicles. All machines should also have a fire extinguisher on board at all times. Three cell towers were heavily damaged, but there were no injuries following a fire in the capital city's downtown yesterday afternoon. Firefighters contained a blaze on the roof of the old Newtel building on Duckworth Street near McBride's Hill. Platoon Chief Derek Hunt says the fire was mainly contained to the roof, directly below the cell towers on the Bell Alliant building. The cause of the fire is under investigation. Forest fires in northwestern Ontario have devastated several communities and forced widespread evacuations of some First Nations. Local leaders complained yesterday about a lack of public comments from the Prime Minister and Ontario's Premier. As Canadian Press reporter Karen Rebo tells us, both men have since responded.
6: In a video posted to his social media accounts late yesterday afternoon, Premier Doug Ford said fire crews are hard at work fighting more than 180 wildfires across northern Ontario.
7: I promise that our government will continue to do everything we can to protect people and communities.
6: In his own social media post, Prime Minister Mark Carney wrote that the federal government is in close contact with provincial, municipal, and Indigenous leaders and is ready to provide support as needed.
3: RCMP in Nova Scotia are investigating after violence broke out among a group of protesters during an event with Premier Tim Houston. Houston was speaking to the Annapolis Valley Chamber of Commerce at Acadia University yesterday, where he was met by a group of peaceful protesters outside. In an address posted to social media last evening, Houston described what happened after the event as anything but civil.
4: But let's be honest, what happened after the event today was not peaceful. It was violence. In trying to leave the venue, my vehicle and my team's vehicles were swarmed by rioters. They blocked us in, they were pushing law enforcement, climbed on top of the car I was in, pounding on the doors and windows, and someone smashed the windshield of the vehicle while I was inside it. I want to thank the RCMP and law enforcement for their quick response in what was a very volatile situation.
3: The investigation continues, and so far, no charges have been laid. In a post to social media, Prime Minister Mark Carney says while Canadians have the right to a peaceful protest, there is no excuse for violence or intimidation. Premier Tony Wakeham echoes that sentiment, calling the violence directed at Premier Houston unacceptable. Kruger says part of its Project Tuckamore plans to secure the long-term viability of Cornerbrook Pulp and Paper is to pay back the money it owes to the provincial government. The vice president of special projects at Kruger, Darren Pelley, says the company is shifting its forest operations from supplying the mill to supplying the sawmill sector as a whole. He says they're also looking at making changes at the Cornerbrook Mill to operate on sawmill residuals instead of direct wood from the forest, and the development of a wind farm,
8: which will supply the mill operation. It's variable energy, which is something that we can, with investment in the mill, still produce paper from variable energy. and investment in our hydro generation facilities in Deer Lake and also in Cornerbrook at Watson's Pond and cogeneration at the mill to generate more firm power.
3: He says the entire $700 million project is an investment by the company alone.
8: So this is something that includes repayment of the loan that's owed to the province, and it really shows the commitment of Kruger to Cornerbrook Pulp and Paper and ensuring that we are here for decades to come.
3: A community office is opening this week in Cornerbrook where the public can have a look at the company's plans. The next step is to register the project with the province for environmental assessment. The Bank of Canada held its key interest rate at 2.25% for the sixth time in a row yesterday, citing a similar growth outlook to that delivered in April. Governor Tiff Macklem says while global growth was dented because of the Middle East conflict and GDP growth in Canada remains flat, there are signs that the global and Canadian economies will rebound, albeit slowly.
9: The data we've received since April have increased our confidence that the economy is indeed working through this period of global upheaval. Following GDP growth of 0.7% in 2026, the economy is projected to grow by 1.8% in both 2027 and 2028. As the recovery proceeds, economic slack will be gradually absorbed.
3: Macklem says war-related cost pressures are still working their way through some consumer prices, but are being offset by downward pressure from lower prices of other items due to continued economic slack.
9: In addition, the recent depreciation of the Canadian dollar will make our exports more competitive, but it also increases the costs of our imports. Inflation is expected to stay elevated in June and then ease gradually in the coming months, returning to the 2% target in early 2027.
3: Some 4,400 WestJet cabin crew could be hitting the picket lines in fewer than 3 weeks. Their 99% vote for a strike mandate does not spark immediate job action, but grants the union officials the authority to call a strike after a cooling off period. The flight attendants argue they're not compensated appropriately, and their concerns also include working conditions. A potential strike could begin as early as the first weekend in August. Those who like to escape the winter blues with a trip down to the Sunshine State will no longer be able to fly direct out of St. John's. WestJet's direct connections out of YYT to Tampa and Orlando, Florida, will not be returning in the spring of 2027. In a statement to VOCM News, WestJet says there was not enough demand to support the flights out of St. John's during the last season. The carrier says the decision was not made lightly and hopes that those interested in traveling to Tampa or Orlando will connect via Toronto Pearson. The U.S. Coast Guard has suspended its search for three people after a cabin cruiser capsized in San Francisco Bay. One person died and 16 others were rescued after the vessel overturned during a memorial trip to scatter a loved one's ashes. Search crews covered more than 2,000 square kilometers before ending the operation, while officials worked to determine whether the sunken boat can be safely recovered. Investigators have not determined what caused the boat to capsize. A local veterinarian is stressing the importance of getting checked for rabies if there is a chance that someone came into contact with a bat. A case of rabies was recently discovered in a bat in Trinity Bay, the first such case in this province in 22 years. Dr. Maggie Brown-Burry says it is normal for a very small portion of the bat population to have rabies. She states that a bat's teeth are very tiny, so if a human or animal gets bitten, it might not be physically noticeable.
10: So that's why if, for example, a dead bat is found in the home, we take that very seriously and at a minimum get that bat tested. Bats are great animals. They're very important for the environment and general ecology. So we certainly don't want people to sort of become anti-bat because of this, because this is not an unusual thing. It's just something that we don't see often in Newfoundland, and it's just a good reminder that the risk is there. It's never been zero.
3: In sports, defending champion Argentina rallied to beat England 2-1 to reach the World Cup final, scoring the winning goal in the last 5 minutes of regulation time. The World Cup final will go against Spain on Sunday, 4:30 Newfoundland time. Argentina seeks its fourth title and aims to be the first back-to-back champion since Brazil in 1958 and 62. The consolation final between England and France will take place on Saturday. Taking a look at the VOCM question of the day for Thursday, July 16th. Do you think increased housing prices will deter new buyers from entering the market? Yes or no? Head over to VOCM.com. Cast your vote on the question of the day. Time now, just coming up on 8 o'clock. 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
13: It's the information you need to get where you're going safely and on time. Up to the minute and accurate traffic reports. 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
14: Well, we had some flash fog moving through the metro area. It's still kicking around down around Trepassey, also from like Salmon Air Line towards Goobies. Little bit of fog there affecting Duns River area as well. Harbor Breton is socked in, so it's on the go out there for sure, but dry roads and nothing really standing in your way, hopefully. I'm always watching for moose, though. Slowdowns, yes, out on the highway there near Fox Trap Access Road, lane reductions in both directions, and it is a slowdown this morning. Nothing too serious, but definitely take a few minutes to get through there. Construction happening at Portugal Cove Road and Major's Path. That's probably the biggest slowdown in the city right now, and it particularly impacts people on Portugal Cove Road in both directions. In Harbor Grace, today, going until next Wednesday, delays up to several hours at a time at Bannerman Brook Bridge. They're replacing it, and no major travel delays to report. That's your VOCM traffic. I'm Jerry Lynn Mackey.
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3: St. John's Metro, rest of the Avalon and Clarenville, sunshine today. Southwesterly winds at 30 and a high of 24. Becoming cloudy this evening with fog patches, southerlies 40 and a low of 12. A few showers tomorrow morning, sun by the afternoon, winds at 40 and a high of 20, and a nice evening tomorrow for the Churchill Park Music Festival. For central Newfoundland, sun and cloud with showers late this afternoon, southwesterly winds 40 and a high of 24. Showers ending, then picking up again overnight with a low of 13, and sunny breaks tomorrow, westerly winds 30 and a high of 20. For the south coast, sunshine today, southwesterly winds 30 with a high of 20. Becoming cloudy this evening, showers overnight with southerly winds around 40, a low of 12. Sun and cloud tomorrow, southwesterly winds 30 and a high of 17. And the west coast, southwest coast, northern peninsula, sunny breaks today, southwesterly winds 30, high of 18. A few clouds for tonight, low of 12, and sun and cloud for tomorrow with a high of 16. Right now in St. John's, just like that, the fog is gone. Seeing some blue sky. Temperature is at 14. Back with an update at 8:30 for VOCM News. I'm Sarah Strickland.
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14: 3 minutes past 8 o'clock. Good morning to you, Russell.
1: Hello. It's a lovely day in the neighborhood.
14: It is. A little bit of flash fog moving through there, but minor stuff.
1: It might be a bit damp, but tomorrow, but we're assured that it won't be an issue when you're gathered in Churchill Park tomorrow night.
14: Yep, to catch Kesha live in concert. We have a busy hour ahead of us for sure.
1: Indeed, we're going to talk about a women and gender task force that's just been set up.
14: We're also going to be looking at cheap things to do in the city of St. John's. You don't have to break the bank to have a good time this summer. Hopefully not, right?
1: And we'll take a look at a bit of a renovation over at Hers Majesty's Penitentiary. Their Majesty's.
14: It's still Her Majesty's, right?
1: I don't
14: know. We have dug into this so many times, you and I, off the air.
1: Because if it was named for Queen Victoria, then I guess you keep the her.
14: Right.
1: But if it's just meant to match whoever happens to be the reigning monarch, then the gender is supposed to change. But anyway,
14: HMP.
1: Not my circus, not my monkeys.
14: Right, exactly.
1: 805.
14: All right, let's talk about this. Earlier this year, the provincial government officially declared gender-based violence an epidemic and established a dedicated task force to tackle the issue head-on. That group has now met three times to hammer out the early priorities, focusing on everything from housing to electronic monitoring to youth education and prevention. Joining me now to talk about the group's progress and the push to turn community expertise into concrete action is Task Force Co-Chair Stacy Hoff. Good morning, Stacy, and thank you for taking time.
16: Good morning. Thanks for having me.
17: I know that the task force has met now three times since being established back in May. What's the energy like around the table as you start to sort of narrow down, you know, the most important priorities?
16: That's a really great question. And truthfully, I think there's a lot of mixed feelings, and that's to be expected when we're talking about something that is so difficult and has impacted the lives of so many people, including folks sitting around the table. But all that said, I think there's also a sense of hope and optimism. We actually had that conversation in our most recent meeting, our in-person meeting together, about the fact that if we didn't have hope, we wouldn't be sitting at the table. And so the fact that we're together and that there's community representation and a lot of wisdom there, we're feeling optimistic and hopeful that we're taking the right steps.
17: And I know that the challenge has never been a lack of knowledge, rather ensuring that community expertise is actually, you know, taking action. How's the task force going to be different from past reports or committees that kind of ended up sitting on a shelf?
16: Yeah, I think the fact that the task force is built 50% with community representation is a huge part of that. So as a member of the Provincial Action Network on the Status of Women, which includes the various Status of Women councils located across the province, we've been advocating for the establishment of a gender-based violence task force for a decade. And we wanted it to be more than, you know, a performative action. We wanted it to have meaningful engagement. We wanted it to recognize the wealth of knowledge that exists in our communities, the voices of survivors who've been advocating for change for so many years. So the fact that this task force is 50% community representation is, I think, a really important part and something that we're really pleased with.
17: I know these first three meetings touched heavily on housing and the use of electronic monitoring. Why were those two specific areas emerging as such urgent priorities for the group, you know, in the beginning?
16: Mm-hmm. Well, truthfully, there's a lot of urgent areas. And so these were just two that we chose to start with. Housing was certainly a unanimous agreement that was really recognizing that the intersections that show up with the experiences of violence can be connected back to folks' accessibility to housing. And so that didn't just show up at the table, it's showing up in reports both locally, provincially, and nationally. And I want to flag that the Office of Women and Gender Equality has done a great job of compiling a number of resources and reports for us to consider. And so far as we've compiled those reports, we've gathered over 1,000 recommendations of how to address gender-based violence. And our next step is reaching out to our networks, making sure that that list is in fact comprehensive and inclusive of the voices who may not be represented at the task force table. So I anticipate that there will be more to come. There's a lot to consider, and trying to pare down what the priorities are for an issue that is just so vast and intersects with so many different social issues is a really difficult task. I think about the seeds of change that the Provincial Action Network on the Status of Women released back in 2023. And so we had 88 calls to action, the leading one, as I mentioned, being the establishment of a gender-based violence task force. But 88 that we came up with just in consultations with organizations. So, and that was, you know, over the span of a few months. So it just speaks to that was the tip of the iceberg. And as we expand and look at other reports, we're recognizing the vastness, which is no surprise. So, yeah, it's a big piece of work of trying to figure out where, in fact, do we start.
17: I can only imagine, you know, being a member of the task force would carry heavy responsibility. But as you move through the community consultations now, is there a timeline for the public and I guess other stakeholders to have their say? And what are the immediate next steps for the task force?
16: As was announced when the government announced the establishment of the Gender-Based Violence Task Force, they also noted that the first report to be released by the task force with initial recommendations would be released by the fall. And so we are planning our timelines around that. We're meeting virtually every couple of weeks, with every third meeting being in person for a full day meeting so we can really dig in together. We're on track to meet those deadlines, certainly.
17: Stacey Hoff, Task Force Co-Chair, I thank you for your time and for this little update on how things have been moving forward through your work there. Thank you.
16: Thank you so much.
12: This is your VOCM Mornings with Jerry Lynn Mackey and Russell Bowers.
1: Well, Linda Swain for the win. She just popped by the studio there a moment
17: Settled
1: ago.
17: An argument we've been having for months.
1: The penitentiary issue has to be changed by legislation. I'm not sure what they're waiting for, because King Charles appears to be on the throne and has
17: right.
1: been for quite some time.
17: And so, but they don't do it with the vessels? They don't need a legislative change for like the Coast Guard vessels or the HM? I guess there's no real change because it's...
1: Well, they're not designated
17: right.
1: HM.
17: Right.
1: But the issue with the penitentiary is, they've only had to change it twice before. I don't know if legislation was needed when Queen Victoria left the throne, because we were still a country. But the only other time it would have happened was when Queen Elizabeth took the throne back in the 50s.
17: And that was a ways back, yeah.
1: That was a ways back. All right, 12 minutes after 8 o'clock here on your VOCM Mornings. Yeah, it's more or less summer. The weather's still dictating how summery we feel. But as we've been discussing, our finances feel like it's a very bleak winter. What can we do to have some summer fun but not break the bank in doing it? For a few tips, I've reached out to Councillor Jill Bruce with the City of St. John's. Good morning, Councillor Bruce. How are you?
18: Good morning, Russell. I'm feeling good today. Thank you.
1: Excellent. Now, we had a big old rainy day yesterday. Hopefully, we'll cross fingers that it's a sunny one for Thursday. But, you know, when you get those rainy days, you know, when you think about some of the things that the city offers, what would first come to mind for you as something that, good for families, good for individuals on a rainy day?
18: Okay, so let's take a typical rainy day like we had yesterday, and you get up and it's raining, and maybe you've got a couple of kids at home now, the summer break, or, you know, maybe you're just an individual who has a day off from work, you work nights or something like that. So you're looking for something to do. So I would pivot immediately to our recreation centers. Let's take a look at the Muse Center, the new Muse Center. So maybe you haven't had an opportunity to spend a whole lot of time over there yet with kids in school and things like that. Maybe you haven't made the time. So this is a great day to do something like that. To pull up the schedule is what I would do first. See what's going on there. See what interests you. I'm going to pretend we have, you know, we're an individual or a couple. We got $20 in our pocket. What are we going to do for the day? Maybe we'll take in a swim. So we'll check the schedule. We'll do an indoor swim that day. It's nice and warm in there, not raining inside. You're going to get wet, but that's okay. $5. You have your swim. Now, once you're in, the great thing about the Mew Center, once you're in the Russell, you can then avail of the walking track for free. So even if you're in there watching your kids do swimming lessons or you're in there to play pickleball, once you go in through those doors and you pay for a program, you can avail of the walking track for free. You'd have your swim, you get out, maybe have a little snack in your bag, you have that, and then you go for a little walk on the track, get your steps in. You're finished with that. So you're down to, you're an individual, you're down to maybe $15 now. Okay, so you go to one of our coffee shops around the city, pop in, grab a coffee, maybe a quick snack. I think what I would do personally is maybe head over to one of the libraries. I know they're not, you know, they're not a city-run organization, but it's a great place, nice quiet day. Maybe you've got a book that you've been wanting to read for a little while. You pop into a library, nice little bit of quiet time, enjoy your downtime, because we don't often get to do that unless it's raining. And I think that would be, for me, a great way to spend at least a morning or an afternoon. That actually sounds like a perfect day for me, to be honest. So yeah, let's start there.
1: Well, you know, I know at the AC Hunter in St. John's specifically, they've got some windows that are lovely to sit by.
18: Absolutely.
1: And lose yourself in a book. You mentioned a sunny day. Mm-hmm. We have all hope that we're heading into a sunny one today. But let's say we got another $20, another day, another 20. What would you spend it on a sunny day in the city?
18: Oh, see, sunny days are my joy, right? So I don't even know how I can fit it all in one day. So, okay, I still want to do a swim. So now I'm going to head to one of the outdoor pools. So we've got our Barring Park and our Bannerman Park, and that's free. So we're going to check the schedule. We're going to go for a swim there. We're going to enjoy that. Maybe we've got our kids with us, and we're going to you know, spend some time at the playground. We've got over 130 playgrounds. I was amazed at that number around the city. Some of them are the big ones, like the ones at Bannerman and Barring. And we've got the Jumpstart, which is a beautiful, inclusive playground over at the Mew Center. But we've got all these little pocket playgrounds as well. So you can spend, you know, maybe an hour or so there. Maybe the splash pad. So you've got Barring Park, Bannerman Park, and Kenmount Terrace have splash parks. Again, they're free. I think I'm going to head down to the Ped Mall. And I'm going to go down there and I'm going to just, you know, sit down on a picnic table. I'm going to run into two or three people I haven't seen in a while. I'm going to be, let's pretend it's a Thursday. So on Thursday, we've got our markets that go from 2 to 8. You can walk down, up and down the street for free. Again, you've got $20 in your pocket, Russell. So maybe you just, you know, buy a little something from one of the vendors. We've got new activity zones that are happening on Tuesdays and Thursdays at the Ped Mall. And that's 2 to 4. Again, that's free. We've got pop-up entertainment. If it's a Friday from 2 to 4, again, it's free. We've got the Harborside Concerts, 12:30 to 1:30. I hosted one last weekend. It was magical. Oh my gosh, we had Rachel Cousins. The music is so wonderful. It's such a nice location, especially if you've got a ship coming in behind it. So, you know, you can do that for free as well. While you're down there, there's tons of coffee shops. So, you know, spend a little bit of your money, grab a coffee, maybe a little snack. Maybe you've got a dog. Maybe you spend an hour in one of the 9 dog parks around the city, or skateboarding. Mm-hmm. You know, we've got the pump track and we've got skateboard parks around the city. I think one of our gems that we've got right now that I don't think we're talking about enough is our Sheer Juice Pass. I don't know. Have you gone on like Kelly's Brook Sheer Juice Pass, Russell?
1: No, I haven't. So you're going to educate me.
18: You're going to do it. So this is kind of a new idea for St. John's. I would say within the last 4 to 5 years, we've really brought this in. So we've got some trails, of course, you know, like we think of Rennie's River and Virginia River and all those, and they're beautiful trails for walking. But we've also got a need. We've heard of a need people want for bicycling on trails, or, you know, just other activities. And maybe they want a paved surface for that. So we've started with this initiative and it's going extremely well. So right now, for example, the Kelly's Brook Sheer Juice Path, you can actually use that year round. For example, I know people who like to run in the wintertime, but unless you run inside, you don't have a whole lot of options. That's an ideal place for that. But we're talking about sunny days, of course. So you can take in one of these Sheer Juice Pass and you can take your bike on these. And, you know, there's some things you can go online onto our websites. We have a new website, Russell. It's so easy to use now. And it tells you all the tips on, you know, which direction you should travel in, keep to the right, and pass on the left, and all these just little, you know, I would say common sense things. But these are just, I've had so much great feedback from people with the Sheer Juice Pass. We've got a couple new ones that are going to be completed over in the east end of St. John's. The idea is we'll be able to go from the west end right down as far as like Kitty Vitty Lake. You could spend hours just exploring all the trails and the paths in the city as well.
1: Jill Bruce is a counselor with the City of St. John's, cityofstjohns.ca, for more information yes. on things that you can do in the city for cheap or for free. And Jill, thank you so much for spending a couple of minutes with us on the radio.
18: You're very welcome. And follow What's Happening St. John's on Facebook or Instagram. All the fun stuff is there.
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1: Let's start the Thursday weather with St. John's, the metro area, the rest of the Avalon, and Clarenville. Sunshine through the day today at a high of 24. Some fog patches overnight with showers moving in Friday morning, but sunshine by the afternoon. Tomorrow's high, 20. For central Newfoundland today, it's sun and cloud with showers late this afternoon on a high of 24. The showers should continue overnight, but make way for sunny breaks on Friday. Tomorrow's high, 20. For the South Coast, sunny today and a high of 20. It'll be cloudy with some showers overnight, but sun and cloud back into the forecast for Friday and a high of 17 along the South Coast. And for the West Coast up to the Northern Peninsula, sunny breaks through the day today at a high of 18 degrees, possibly a few clouds. Tomorrow, sun and cloud and a high of 16.
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17: Now let's head over to the VOCM newsroom and get you caught up with a look at some of our top headlines this morning. Three cell towers were heavily damaged, but there were no injuries following a fire in the capital city's downtown yesterday afternoon. Kruger says part of its Project Tuckamore plans to secure long-term viability of the Corner Brook Pulp and Paper Mill is to pay back the money it owes the provincial government. And all fuel prices shot up this morning once again. We'll have these topics and more for your next VOCM News, and that's coming up at 8:30.
1: 25 minutes after 8 o'clock here on your VOCM Mornings, Brian Callahan is in the VOCM Open Line studio. Good morning, Brian.
0: Good morning, Russell. How are you?
1: Not too bad. A few of us were watching the game yesterday between England and Argentina, and I know you want to do a little special shout-out this morning.
0: Yeah, Newfoundland Power and Hydro. Thanks for keeping the power going during the game. I'll tell you, she was flicking, and it was, you know, probably the height of it here in the metro region during that game, around between 4:30 and 5:30. And it was a lot better than the other semifinals. So she was going great, and then all of a sudden, boom and crack and flash, and she flicked, but it bent, but it didn't break. So shout out to Newfoundland Power and Newfoundland Hydro for keeping the power on the World Cup. Important things we deal with here, Russell.
1: I know.
0: High on my agenda.
1: It's all about priorities, my friend.
0: Absolutely.
1: I want to get your comment on something, actually, that happened in Nova Scotia yesterday, because the RCMP investigating after violence broke out. Tim Houston was sworn by a group of protesters, and he responded to this on social media last evening. I just want to quickly play what he said, because Tim Houston described what happened after the event. Here's what the premier had to say.
4: Today I was at an event in the Valley speaking with Nova Scotians. I always appreciate listening to your ideas, questions, and concerns, and the event itself was really great. But following that event, things took a turn. Listen, I understand there are always different opinions and perspectives, and I greatly respect the right of the public to share their opinion, to peacefully protest, and I will always listen carefully. But let's be honest, what happened after the event today was not peaceful. It was violent. In trying to leave the venue, my vehicle and my team's vehicles were swarmed by rioters. They blocked us in, they were pushing law enforcement, climbed on top of the car I was in, pounding on the doors and windows, and someone smashed the windshield of the vehicle while I was inside it.
1: So kind of a scary moment for the Premier there of Nova Scotia, and Premier Tony Wakeham has weighed in on the matter as well. He called the violence directed at Premier Houston unacceptable.
0: As has the Prime Minister as well, and all politicians who rightly should call this out. We should all call it out. It just takes it to another violent level. Look, there are a lot of people that are angry. There are a lot of people that are upset with various policies in government. That's perfectly acceptable.
1: Yep.
0: Violence is not. It cannot come to this, and we can't let it seep across. Some might say about our borders, but...
1: Well, I just think about what's gone on in the UK just in the last week. They've had incidents of politicians getting gunned down outside their homes and dying.
0: Joe Cox back in 2016 shot and murdered and stabbed to death. Right, an MP just over Britain First kind of thing.
1: And a retired MP and Whitcomb was murdered this week. A targeted attack, the police are saying. So, we haven't gotten to that level yet.
0: But we have to take them just as seriously because it could. It could. Say, I can't imagine this would happen in my backyard. But it can. And, I mean, look, this initially was just about libraries closing. Mm-hmm. That was the initial protest. And then it just gained steam when people learned that the premier was there. This is in Wolfville, Annapolis Valley, beautiful part of Nova Scotia, but not for this event. And then the Mi'kmaq, local Mi'kmaq, they have issues with their right to sell cannabis in various parts of the province. They were protesting that. That came to a conglomeration. There was a lot of anger there. Then it's the fracking debate on top of that. They're talking about bringing back fracking. And this was initially they were going to go out the front door. Kind of reminded me of Tony Wakeham up in Labrador a little while ago, mm-hmm. when he sort of went out a back door because he knew that there were Innu protesting the timelines issue. And they did go out a back door here to get in a small. There was a black premier's car was waiting in front. It was a decoy. He went out the back door and they found him there. But it just gained too much steam. And the next thing you know, they're jumping on the vehicle. They're smashing the windshield. They're threatening, literally threatening the premier. RCMP had to escort him out. And today, apparently, he's going to continue. He's going to push on. I think he's in Yarmouth today. Mm-hmm. So there'll be a lot of eyes on that protest to see, or that appearance. Hopefully nothing of the same thing, and we can see the calmer heads prevail.
1: We're in a very weird place because it seems like over the last few years, there's this sense that, you know, if your side doesn't win, you don't feel like, well, that premier is your premier too, even if your side didn't win. How many times do you drive around town even and you see people who put expletives on the back of their car to express their displeasure with whoever happens to be in power? It's, you know,
0: I'll take a bumper sticker over what happened yesterday in Nova
1: Scotia. But at the same time, but like the level
0: of... It's an indication.
1: Yeah, the discourse is not at its finest. But you know what? There's a pretty good chance that you've got great things to say to Brian Callahan coming up in about half an hour's time.
0: It's the proverbial fire hose of news, Russell. There's so much on the go. I rely on the callers. So if you're not hearing what I'm talking about, doesn't mean I'm not aware of it. It just means it hasn't been brought up yet, and
1: absolutely,
0: that's what the callers are for.
1: So get in touch with us in half an hour's time. It's Brian Callahan, VOCM Open Line, right here. And it's time for news next at 8:30.
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3: At 8:30, we have mostly cloudy skies, temperature 14 in St. John's. Good morning, I'm Sarah Strickland. Music fills the air in the heart of St. John's for the next couple of weekends with the Churchill Park Music Festival, but it also means some road closures in and around the concert venue. A section of Elizabeth Avenue between Allendale Road and Strawberry Marsh will be closed from 3 o'clock in the afternoon until midnight tomorrow and Saturday, as well as next Friday and Saturday. Festival promoter Pete Quinton says the expanded road restrictions will serve a couple of purposes, including improving safety. Recent tragedies, including the deadly attack at the Lapu Lapu Festival in Vancouver, are also on everyone's mind.
7: With regard to this Lapu Lapu Festival last year in Vancouver, that people got ran over by cars, so they're putting more restrictions in place to close the street with water-filled barriers and things so cars can't run through. So with that, we asked, well, can we, since we're doing that anyway, can we get across the road and utilize that space, and then we can move some things around inside to have more flow. So that's basically what will happen.
3: A 48-year-old man is scheduled to appear in court today after two people were taken to hospital with serious injuries in Grand Falls, Windsor last week. Police were called to a home on Prices Avenue last Friday afternoon where they found two people inside with serious injuries. Michael Baker was found outside on a nearby property and taken into custody. The accused is facing two counts each of aggravated assault, uttering threats, and a single count of possession of a weapon for a dangerous purpose. RCMP say the investigation remains active and no additional information is being released at this time. The price of all fuels has shot up once again. The PUB has raised the price of gas by 5.3 cents, putting a liter of gas over or pretty close to the $2 mark across the province. Diesel jumps by nearly 13 cents on the island and in Labrador West. Furnace and stove oil increases by over 11 cents per liter. As of yesterday, crude oil was trading around 80 bucks a barrel. Forest fires in northwestern Ontario have devastated several communities and forced widespread evacuations of some First Nations. Local leaders complained yesterday about a lack of public comments from the Prime Minister and Ontario's Premier. As Canadian Press reporter Karen Rebo tells us, both men have since responded.
6: In a video posted to his social media accounts late yesterday afternoon, Premier Doug Ford said fire crews are hard at work fighting more than 180 wildfires across northern Ontario.
8: I promise that our government will continue to do everything we can to protect people and communities.
6: In his own social media post, Prime Minister Mark Carney wrote that the federal government is in close contact with provincial, municipal, and Indigenous leaders and is ready to provide support as needed.
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9: 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Up-to-the-minute and accurate traffic reports. 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
10: Good Thursday morning and good driving conditions across the Avalon. Looks like that fog is burning off nicely. We had some flash fog earlier.

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2: St. John's Metro, rest of the Avalon and Clarenville, sunshine today. Southwesterly winds 30 and a high of 24, becoming cloudy this evening with fog patches, southerlies 40 and a low of 12. A few showers tomorrow morning, but sun by the afternoon, winds at 40, high of 20, and a nice evening for Churchill Park Music Festival. Central Newfoundland, sun and cloud today with showers late this afternoon. Southwesterlies 40 and a high of 24. Showers ending, then picking up again overnight with a low of 13 and sunny breaks tomorrow. Westerlies 30 and a high of 20. South Coast, sunshine today. Southwesterly winds 30 and a high of 20. Becoming cloudy this evening with showers overnight. Southerlies 40, low of 12 and sun and cloud tomorrow. Southwesterly winds 30 and a high of 17. For the West Coast, Southwest Coast, Northern Peninsula, sunny breaks today. Southwesterly winds 30, high of 18. A few clouds tonight, low of 12. Sun and cloud tomorrow, and a high of 16. Right now in St. John's, we have mostly cloudy skies. Temperature is at 16. Back with an update just before 9 o'clock for VOCM News. I'm Sarah Strickland.
3: Thank you so much, Sarah. It's 8:37 here on your VOCM mornings. Well, the old staff White House at HMP has been torn down. It's being described as the end of an era for those in the field of corrections. The Facebook group Newfoundland and Labrador Corrections shared photos of the structure being torn down last week. Now, to learn more about the history and significance of that building, VOCM's Richard Duggan spoke with retired corrections officer and HMP historian David Harvey.
4: It was 1883. And it was the superintendent or the governor, he was called at the time, John McCowan. And at that time, the superintendent and his family lived in the prison. And Superintendent McCowan, he had a family, there was 10 of them, and they lived in the prison. And anyway, he kind of kicked up a stink. He wanted the place outside. So I think it was around the same year, 1883 or 1884, the government of the day finally decided to build to put a house outside the prison walls for the governor's family. And that's where it started. And it wasn't the same house, obviously. It was probably two or three different places built over the years. But 1980, that was the last year that the superintendent lived in that house. Up until then, the superintendent and his family, obviously, they resided in that house just outside the walls, right? But after that, I think the government stopped that, and they had to go on their own. So that was just a little bit of history about where this White House came from. And it's called the White House because it was white. You know, you could call it the White House or the Staff House, whichever one you would prefer. Right? Well, I started work at the penitentiary in 1984. And for the 30 years, I'm retired now, it's 12 years, but for the 30 years that I worked there, the White House was a pretty important part of the staff, of staff members down there. It was used, there was a lot of things it was used for, small things, like we used to go up there for a social center. You know, we had dart leagues, we had Christmas parties there. Card games, it was dart league up there. We held union meetings there. Our armory was there, training center. So it was basically it was just a gathering place for where staff members could go. Maybe after a hard day at work, maybe just instead of going home, maybe you just want to sit down and have a chat with the guys for a while and the girls, whatever. It was a very important part of the penitentiary.
5: Corrections is a difficult job. So how important was it to have that sort of a space for people that are in such a high stress job?
4: I consider it very important. As you said, it was at times it was a very stressful job. If there was an incident at work that day, which a lot of times there was, sometimes if you went home, it was hard to explain to your family or your wife about what happened that day. But if four or five of us or whatever, how many wanted to get together after work, we could go up there for an hour and sit down and have a chat and kind of clear the air and probably go home.

0: one with a little clearer mind. So it was very important for us.
1: What went through your mind when you heard that it was being torn down?
0: Well, I wasn't surprised. Over the past 10 or 12 years, it was pretty well, there was no maintenance done on the place. It was pretty well left derelict. We had a lot of things inside there, a lot of old pictures, a lot of old memories, we had a lot of guys that rode in a regatta. There was a lot of those pictures up there, staff pictures. We had a retirement board for all our retired members. We had a little brass plaque there. It was pretty important, and it worked. It really worked. But when I heard it was going to be torn down, I wasn't surprised. As I said, there was no money put into it over the years, which was too bad, really. But that's the way it is. I guess all the money now is going towards the new place, I would imagine.
2: All right, that is David Harvey. He is an HMP historian, and he was speaking with VOCM's Richard Duggan about the significance of the white staff house that was located at HMP. It's been torn down. It's 8:42.
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2: Let's start the Thursday weather with St. John's, the metro area, the rest of the Avalon, and Clarenville. Sunshine through the day today at a high of 24. Some fog patches overnight with showers moving in Friday morning. But sunshine by the afternoon, tomorrow's high, 20. For central Newfoundland today, it's sun and cloud with showers late this afternoon on a high of 24. The showers should continue overnight, but make way for sunny breaks on Friday. Tomorrow's high, 20. For the south coast, sunny today and a high of 20. It'll be cloudy with some showers overnight, but sun and cloud back into the forecast for Friday and a high of 17 along the south coast. And for the west coast up to the northern peninsula, sunny breaks through the day today at a high of 18 degrees, possibly a few clouds. Tomorrow, sun and cloud, and a high of 16.
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13: Well, tomorrow night, Churchill Park will be transformed into a world-class concert venue as the first weekend of the 2026 Churchill Park Music Festival kicks off, with Kesha taking to the stage tomorrow evening and the Chicks headlining their sold-out show on Saturday. Thousands of music fans are gearing up for a big weekend. But before you head down to the park tomorrow and next weekend, there is some information you may want to know. I reached out to festival promoter Pete Quinton to talk about the upcoming events and the energy in the park as crews are cluing up with preparations.
14: We're in prime setup. We got in a little bit early this year, which was great, and we've got all the stage up. We've got all our scaffolding up for corporate. We've got all our big stuff done. Anticipating this rain on Wednesday, we got up earlier than we normally do. So just to keep the field in good tack, which is perfect, and we're getting ready to roll into the weekend, updating our site plan. We've got a bit of a new site plan this year with our gates actually being on the Lisbeth Avenue. We're taking in the road, and concessions are on the square side next to the sidewalk. So that improves our entry, and all kinds of fun things going on.
13: Yeah, I was going to ask you about that next, with the concessions and washrooms moving closer to the street. What was the reasoning behind that?
14: Yeah, the washrooms are not really moving on the other side. They're staying in our perimeter of the field, just where the gates were. They're sort of going in that, some are going in that corner. The reason is just to get more space inside. Like that field is not that big, as everybody knows, and it's like trying to put 10 pounds of nails in a 5-pound bucket all the time. So part of the reason is last year they're making me shut down the street, or not making me. The city has got regulations coming in with regard to this Lapu-Lapu Festival last year in Vancouver, that people got ran over by cars. So they're putting more restrictions in place to close the street with water filled barriers and things so cars can't run through. So with that, we asked, well, can we, since we're doing that anyway, can we get across the road and utilize that space, and then we can move some things around inside to have more flow. So that's basically what will happen.
13: Okay, so people will be able to go across Elizabeth Avenue as part of the grounds.
14: Yes, and they would be on the road, and you can get something at the concessionaires across the road and be in the middle of the street, just lounging around, talking to people, and then just go right under the trees to go into the site. Just perfect access. It's going to be really nice.
13: Yeah, sounds exciting. The chair policy, always a hot topic, of course, for people who are hoping to come down to the festivities with a camping chair over the weekend. What are the rules, and where are they actually allowed to set that up?
14: The chairs are the same. We normally got the chair rules that it's we advise everyone to be in by 6:30. We've only got a certain amount of space, so we set it up on the GA side next to the next to the front of house mixing position, and it comes back there. And once we're full, we're full. And of course, VIP has got space in the VIP as well.
13: Pete, what's your best advice for parking? And I know there's a $5 MUN parking partnership on the go this year.
14: Yeah, we've always done that. They did it for their MUN food bank. They've got a little change on it this year that we recently got. I can't remember what it is, but they always collect some money for their charity, and they've done quite well over the years, and they're very happy. And, you know, it enables us to use the MUN parking lot. We also use Arts and Culture parking lot. Everyone is very generous around us. We feel we've got great neighbors, and even the businesses and the neighbors around the square, like I went over to Big Ben's and Quintana's a couple of days ago and had a long chat with them, and they're great. They love it. You know, it brings business to the area. It's exciting. So we're hoping to keep all that going. But we're very happy that MUN does quite well out of that with their parking lot charity, for sure.
13: Pete, with the Kesha concert on Friday evening, of course, Classified 303 are opening, and there is a to-be-announced opener as well. Have you sorted out the details?
14: Yeah, we announced that yesterday. I think Classified is going in that slot. So we're just about to announce a local opener for this today. So it will be a local. I always try, Geraldine, to put, if I can, to put, you know, a local opener, if we can do it, first, because it gives some great exposure. It's good for the community. So then it would be Classified 303 into Kesha. So that's a great lineup, amazing lineup.
13: It certainly is. And four major headliners this year. What are you most looking forward to about the upcoming shows?
14: Oh, my God. I mean, we did the Halifax Music Festival, and the Chicks played up there. It was just incredible. They play a longer than 90-minute set. You know, we started out a little tiny bit earlier. And that whole day, like all the days are great. Kesha is going to be fantastic the following weekend. But, you know, with the lineup, too, with the Chicks, I mean, Al King is amazing. Amanda Marshall is amazing. We just added Carla Pilgrim to open up. So I just think all the shows are going to be incredible. We're just so fortunate that we can manage to get some of these great acts over here. Our geography is not kind to that. I mean, the boat, the ferry, the trucks. I mean, the Chicks are coming with three trucks. Urban's got two. Matchbox got one. Kesha's flying in and out because she's coming out of Quebec, and then she's going to Edmonton, playing in Edmonton at Neon Skies on the next following day. So she's flying right out of here. So, but, you know, just got a call. She wants to do a few local things while she's in town. And, you know, it's just good for everybody, the tours, the hotels, the, you know, I think everyone's looking forward to the spirit of the people. The artists love it when they come here. And for me, it's just all of that combined, Jared, that makes for a wonderful, well-rounded experience, you know?
13: Hats off to you and your team for managing to acquire such a fantastic four headlining acts over the next 2 weeks. And thank you so much for joining me this morning to talk about the prep.
14: Thank you for having me. I really appreciate it. And we'll see you at the show for sure.
2: 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Pete Quinton from the Churchill Park Music Festival. And we're coming up to news next, and then it's VOCM Open Line.
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19: At 5 to 9, we have blue sky, temperature 16 in St. John's. Good morning, I'm Sarah Strickland. The price of all fuels has shot up once again. The PUB has raised the price of gas by 5.3 cents, putting a liter of gas over or pretty close to the $2 a liter mark across the province. Diesel jumps by nearly 13 cents on the island and in Labrador West. Furnace and stove oil increases by over 11 cents per liter. As of yesterday, crude oil was trading around 80 bucks a barrel. A 48-year-old man is scheduled to appear in court today after two people were taken to hospital with serious injuries in Grand Falls, Windsor last week. Police were called to a home on Prices Avenue last Friday afternoon where they found two people inside with serious injuries. Michael Baker was found outside on a nearby property and taken into custody. The accused is facing two counts each of aggravated assault, uttering threats, and a single count of possession of a weapon for a dangerous purpose. RCMP say the investigation remains active and no additional information is being released at this time. Some 4,400 WestJet cabin crew could be hitting the picket lines in fewer than 3 weeks. Their 99% vote for a strike mandate does not spark immediate job action, but grants the union officials the authority to call a strike after a cooling-off period. The flight attendants argue they're not compensated appropriately, and their concerns also include working conditions. A potential strike could begin as early as the first weekend in August. Up next, your VOCM traffic and weather forecast.
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23: 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Up to the minute and accurate traffic reports. 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
13: Good Thursday morning and great to see the sun shining in St. John's. Roads are dry and it's clear right across the island now. Slowdowns, oh yeah, they're all over the place, aren't they? The construction work at Portugal Cove Road on Yelling and Major's Path, that is a slowdown for drivers. Westbound lane now at the Trans-Canada Highway in St. John's, so it's you're heading into the Cloverleaf westbound. That is a lane closure and it's kicking off 9 to 4 today and the same thing tomorrow and on Saturday. They're replacing the overhead signage there. Drivers in Harbour Grace, beware, because from today until next Wednesday, delays up to several hours at the Bannerman Brook Bridge for bridge replacement. Belle Island Ferry Service got an update for you. The Legionnaire and the Flanders sailing on the two ferry schedule now. That's your VOCM traffic. I'm Jerry Lynn Mackey.
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19: St. John's Metro, rest of the Avalon and Clarenville, sunshine today. Southwesterly winds 30, high of 24. Central Newfoundland, sun and cloud with showers late this afternoon. Southwesterly winds 40, high of 24. South Coast, sunny today. Southwesterly winds 30 and a high of 20. And the West Coast, Southwest Coast. Northern Peninsula, some sunny breaks today. Southwesterly winds 30 and a high of 18. Right now in St. John's, blue sky, temperature 16. Back with an update at 10 o'clock for VOCM News. I'm Sarah Strickland.
0: 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The biggest conversation in Newfoundland and Labrador starts now. 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
1: Good morning and welcome to the Thursday edition of Open Line here on VOCM. Brian Callahan with you, as the big voice says, along with David Williams, who produces this program and will be your first point of contact, and he'll get to you right in the queue and on the air. The numbers, of course, to do that are in the St. John's metro area, 1-709-273-5211. And long distance, 1-888-590, that's 590-VOCM or 8626. And open line at VOCM.com for your email suggestions and submissions. And I have several here I'm going to try to get to if we don't have callers, but even if we do. And as I mentioned with the VOCM morning show, your VOCM mornings this morning with Russell and Jerry Lynn, you know, if you don't hear the topic that's on your mind, that's why we have the phone line. So we'd love to hear your calls on any of the fire hose of news that's out there. And here's hoping you're all dried out after the downpours yesterday. And yes, accompanied by some pretty harsh smacks of thunder and lightning. And I have to say there were a couple that felt a little too close for comfort. One absolutely jolted me. I was like, holy, like they landed in the backyard. The flashes preceding them were nothing to sneeze at either. Pretty bright stuff. Saw a couple of reports of one car apparently potentially struck at least once on the TCH near Clarenville. And I think he said he was struck twice. It hit so hard, you might know that you were or you weren't. Also a vessel in the harbor down there. I saw a post by Hiscock Rentals noting a vessel on the south side of St. John's Harbor was apparently struck. La Cadie, I believe, is the name of the vessel. Hopefully everyone aboard that vessel is okay. Docked on the south side, as I said. What was your experience? Does thunder and lightning freak you out a bit? Like many. Doesn't happen as much as possibly other parts of the country. These thunderstorms and that sort of thing. But of course, we all have concerns for our pets, too, when this happens. And mine were noticeably thrown off yesterday around that time, cowering in different places. They don't usually cower in my house. And on that note, shout out to Newfoundland Power and Hydro for whatever infrastructure was in place to keep us from losing power yesterday during that stormy spectacle, which was happening right during the World Cup semifinal between Argentina and England. Power and the lights were flicking quite a bit, but never lost power. It bent, but it didn't break, and so that was a bit of relief there. So nice strength of infrastructure there. Appreciate that. That would have been an unfortunate interruption for a lot of people. And we could talk about that match, the World Cup in general, as it winds down now with the final matches this weekend. Between Spain, of course, and Argentina in the final on Sunday. And England and France, wow, in a third-place match. Hard to get up for those third-place matches, although I'd say it's different in this case. It's a nice, healthy rivalry, to say the least. And, of course, other sports. The British Open is underway. The final of the four major tourneys on the PGA Tour calendar. It's underway at Royal Birkdale in Southport, England. I saw Canada's Nick Taylor was just one stroke back in the early going. Also, not sure if you caught the ESPYs last night. No other major sports on, of course, and this is ESPN's annual sports show. Lots of great moments there that we can get into. I had a quick look at that, and if you saw it, you know what I mean. There are some, they know how to bring the emotion out for some of those awards. So, that was a great show, great wrap-up of the sports year from ESPN's point of view. And on the news side, it continues, as I've mentioned, to be the proverbial fire hose. So many important topics to discuss and debate, whether it's the heat waves and wildfires in Ontario. And elsewhere, rioters confronting Nova Scotia Premier Tim Houston yesterday. And he'll make another appearance today, and we'll see what happens there. The Assembly of First Nations, of course, throwing its support behind the Innu in their dispute with the province over the timelines of their existence in Labrador. Also, and there's so much more to that, other issues to bite on with the indigenous issues and the land claims and the existence. Also, some lingering questions around Kruger's so-called revitalization plan for the Corner Brook paper mill and the millions they still owe to the province. I got an email there wondering about the actual where the money is coming from, this $700 million revitalization plan. People are going to roast me now for tripping over some words here today. Yeah, okay. Look, I can't get to all of them, but I do rely on you, the callers, to bring them up. And it remains a funny thing, you know, the things that grab people sometimes. And on that note, I can't tell you how many people have been talking or mentioning their sightings of, or lack thereof, of rabbits. Of course, the snow here around Newfoundland and Labrador. Around this year, I'll call it the lack thereof or the sightings, because it's hard to tell sometimes. Depends on where you are, and it's all relative. The great rabbit debate, we'll call it, because it's one that raises its head, or should I say its ears, every few years and so. I will say I've noticed a few on the trails here in the middle of the city. Not unheard of, but certainly a little more rare than on the outskirts or more rural areas. So it is because, is it because they're at it more, like rabbits or what? Well, for all that and your other rabbit and snow hair questions, we have Michael Pierce on the line. Michael Pierce, let's see, let's go right to line number one. An ecologist, of course, and let's see, postdoctorate fellow at MUN in the discipline of biology. Good morning, Michael, you're on the air.
3: Good morning. Thanks for having me.
1: Well, thanks for being available right off the bat. Look, I call it the great rabbit debate. As a journalist, we've done these stories over the years. You know, you'll get, hunters will say one thing, people in other areas, and it could be a spike somewhere and a spike elsewhere. But, and you got this 7 to 11 year time, you know, cycle of what we think is accurate. Is that still a thing, the 7 to 11 year cycle, or is it just, again, as I said, just relative and what you see?
3: No, snowshoe hares, they do fluctuate in abundance, and they go through these populations, these decade-long population cycles. And just to give you a scale of how drastic those changes are, when I was working in the Yukon, and at the low of the cycle, we would have about 80 traps in a kilometer.
1: Right.
3: We would go out and trap three times and you'd catch one hare once. At the peak, you would catch maybe 100 different hares in those 3 nights of trapping. So the scale is pretty massive. Here on the Avalon, that scale is maybe not as drastic. The hares don't get those super high abundances like they do in northern Canada, but they don't go to those extreme lows. It always feels like there's a few hares around, at least.
1: So what would be the assessment now? Where are we, say, in that cycle?
3: So we are sort of where we were on that kind of increasing phase of the cycle. It's not as perfect here on the Avalon. You don't get those perfectly clear cycles. They're a little bit more eruptive. But I haven't done a density estimate yet this summer to really know if that increase in all the rabbits that people are seeing on the road, all of the road killed, is truly representative of a density increase, but it appears like it would be. I mean, that's what happens when they start to increase in numbers. You do get that big peak.
1: Yeah, and are the differences when it comes to, as you said, the Avalon, is it strictly just relatable to population?
3: I mean, it could be a lot of things. It could be differences in food, differences in the environment, but also could be differences in predators.
1: Sorry, human population is what I meant to specify there. Sorry about that.
3: Oh, I mean, that wouldn't be my guess. It would be more something like the predators that we have on the Avalon relative to the rest of Newfoundland and the rest of the boreal forest.
1: And when we're talking predators, primarily lynx or fox, or, you know, what's the what's on the menu?
3: Yeah, so across their whole range, Canada lynx is that sort of main predator. But here on the Avalon, I think it tends to lean more coyotes, some birds of prey, foxes, and things like that. So that could also be part of the reason why they don't necessarily go through those perfect decade-long cycles, and their populations tend to be a little more eruptive.
1: Yeah, and on that note, related to, I'm hearing, in addition to the numbers about rabbits, about coyotes. I hear that's on bust. Is that a thing as well?
3: Well, I don't have, you know, numbers to validate that, but that would make sense to me, because that's what happens with snowshoe hares. When they go through these population fluctuations, they're really a keystone prey for a lot of species, and so a lot of predators will also fluctuate in abundance. I know there's been hares on the Avalon at, you know, relatively high numbers for the last few years, so it makes sense that coyote numbers, you know, foxes, other things that eat hares would also be higher. And if we do see a really big peak this spring, then it would make sense that come breeding, coyotes and other predators would be doing great, and their numbers would also see a sort of spike as well.
1: So what kind of impact? I mean, like, bottom line, you know, how does this affect us, if at all, like the ecosystem, you know, the flux, the flux of rabbit population, rather? You know, I mean, it's interesting, and, you know, hunters are interested in that sort of thing. But for the average person, I mean, how does this in any way impact, you know, the ecosystem overall?
3: I mean, it's a natural changing thing. It's been happening for centuries, you know, even dating back to Hudson Bay trapping records. Mm-hmm. You know, rabbit populations fluctuate, and so it's a natural process. I think how it impacts people is it could mean there's more hares for trappers. It could mean there's more predator sightings. You know, for me, I like the forest when we have, you know, snowshoe hares at these really high densities, because it just means there's more animals around to see.
1: Yeah, well, yeah, and to see and startle, you know,
3: yeah,
1: you know,
3: that's right.
1: And startle in a good way. I mean, these are rabbits, right? It's not the Tasmanian devil coming out of the woods all of a sudden,
3: that's right,
1: spinning around and oh my god. But you know, just right here in the center, I just found it very odd on a walking trail, really, you know, near to the densely populated downtown area. It's just not a place I'm expecting to see a rabbit jump out between two houses, you know, unless it's domestic.
3: Yeah, yeah. And I will say, this time of year as well is when you really do see them running about on the roads and in the forest on the trails, because it is when they're breeding. And so rabbits will chase each other when they're trying to attract mates and when they're trying to impress females. And so they're really bold, and you'll see them running across the roads more frequently at this time of year.
1: Yeah, and maybe even a lot over around Churchill Park this weekend when the male.
3: Yeah.
1: Oh, we're still talking about rabbits. Okay, right. All right. Males chasing females, sorry. And vice versa. Who knows? I don't know. Michael, I appreciate this today. I just, you know, it, right off the top, we had so many calls about it and so many different people. Actually, a couple of people mentioned it to me because one guy ran over one and he was devastated and he had the kids in the car. And so I guess it's really driver beware, hey, when it comes to that.
3: Yes, they will be darting across the roads for sure this time of year.
1: Absolutely. Look, thanks for your time this morning. You know, nice little check-in. Overall, you got a number? Like, can we even estimate the numbers of, you know, how they've fluctuated in a couple of years?
3: Yeah, so here in our density estimates on the Avalon, the sort of lowest we got is like 0.1 hares per hectare. So a hectare is just 100 meters by 100 meters. At the sort of highest number we've got is around one hare per hectare. So it's still a really big increase in numbers, and so it'd be interesting to see come this fall how many hares, if this, you know, really big increase in the amount of sightings, the amount of roadkill, does that represent an even higher number than we've gotten previously? So it'll be interesting to see.
1: So say one per hectare would equate to how many for the island, like when you extrapolate that?
3: Oh, I don't know, I don't have that number off the top of my head, but it would be quite a lot.
1: Yeah, okay. Well, we'll just, yeah, I guess there's a math to be done there. I'm going to do some math on the hectares in the province, and then we'll number them out from that. Math is not my strength. I'm going to be completely transparent about that. Michael, thanks very much for the time today. Ecologist, freelance consultant, postdoctorate at Munns Biology. We lean on Munns Biology Department quite a bit here, so thanks a lot for your time.
3: Thanks for having me.
1: Okay, take care. It's Michael Paris there. Thanks for a nice little chat. And again, we'll put that one into the good newsy category and light off the top, because there's a lot of heavy stuff. And we're going to get into it all after we come back from the break. You're listening to Open Line for this Thursday edition. We're looking for your calls. We got a nice healthy line of the lineup there now, but there's always room for you. We'll be right back.
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1: And welcome to the show for this Thursday. Quick note from the newsroom, by the way. So got word out around the Doe Hills on the TCH that it's pretty foggy, and if you've driven that, you know it. It can be, and especially early in the day, sometimes during any time of the day. And a few accidents being reported from that area, from the Doe Hills area, a few involving several vehicles. And this is apparently directly attributable to the pea soup fog that's out there. So the Whitburn Fire Department says traffic's moving, but slowly, and that will likely change as first responders start arriving on the scene. This just apparently happened in the last 20 minutes or so. Newsroom is keeping an eye on this to see. I drove in this morning downtown. I came from downtown. It was perfect, clear as a bell. And then I got to the top of, say, around the Guzhou Highway. When you come up that Briar Avenue, this steep hill there. And as I came up, within 30 seconds, I couldn't see a foot in front of me. So it descended pretty quick on me there. And, of course, that was only a short spin back to Kenmount Road, and it was gone. But the Doe Hills can be notorious for that, for sure. So please, you know the drill. Drive safely, arrive alive. Let's go to line number two. And, Junior, you're on the air.
28: Good morning, sir. How are you?
1: I'm okay. Thanks for asking. Yourself?
28: Good, thanks. Calling from Labrador. Been in business here for 41 years, and I have some real big concerns concerning the ferry that operates between Quebec and Newfoundland.
1: This is at the Blanc-Sablon, is it?
28: Yes. What's been happening for quite some time now, we've had an issue with parking up in the location, especially in Quebec, same thing in Newfoundland. Very dangerous situation I've encountered, I've had on video, because, of course, I wanted to show people in the government what we have on the go here when it comes to the lack of space, lack of safety, big time, when it comes to tractor trailers and a massive amount of tourists that we have come through here in Labrador that uses this service that we have here. So what's prompted me this morning to give you a call is the situation that we have in Blanchard along with Nieder building with wheelchair accessibility, with a washroom, especially for handicapped people that's traveling on that boat. So what they have there is a steel used 20-foot steel container with a little small office. And on the end of the container, they have a outhouse. I can't stress that word enough, with a strap on it, strapped down to the pallet or something that they have there. So, of course, very inadequate for traveling public, very unsafe, brutal when it comes to, I really don't know. I've been, like I said, I've been in business for 41 years. Normally, when I'm building something, I have to meet all the specs, all the codes for wheelchair accessibility, et cetera. I've dealt that with that for years. And, of course, it blows my mind to see this unfolding in front of our eyes. And it seems like nobody is accountable. First and foremost, we have a Newfoundland ferry that's traveling in Quebec, or landing in Quebec, I should say, for some strange reason, which I don't understand why she's not landing here in Labrador. And I say that for another reason. We have a situation where you have the Quebec boat that comes down every Friday. And, of course, if she's docked to the boat, I've seen the ferry having to wait with the passengers on board 2 hours off from the dock until the Quebec boat leaves, which is totally unacceptable. That's another issue. But the safety issue and the toilet issue and the building issue is the biggest thing right now that I want to discuss. And, of course, what's happening, I mentioned to some of the people that are working with this company last week when I was in Moncton, brought to my attention the situation with people wanting to use the washroom. So, of course, I explained to her, I said, I want you to visualize in your mind, if you would, please, if you're in the traffic waiting to get on the boat, and we see it from time to time, the boat is delayed because when you're jammed in the traffic on the front and you're jammed, on the, there's no way to get out of there. So you've got an elderly individual who's crippled and needs to use the washroom to do number two. I want you to visualize, I said to the lady, I want you to visualize, if that were your grandmother or your mother, what would you do in a situation like there? And what would your grandmother do? What is she supposed to do when it comes to using the washroom? Like, it's totally unacceptable. I really, really don't know what the politicians are thinking about to not step up and put something in place. Where would you get away with this kind of a service, this kind of, not even a service, or this kind of conduct? Where would you get away with it anywhere else in Canada? Matter of fact, I don't believe you would even get away with it if you were in a third world country. It's totally unacceptable. So this morning, I'm not going to say things that are inappropriate when it comes to the government officials. I'm calling on the federal and the provincial government members that represent Labrador to take this up on their agenda to address it, and not address it next year, address it now, because, of course, there's an accident waiting to happen with the parking issue and the lack of space, and it's an embarrassment to the tourism and to the people that live here in Labrador to see people up there. They're having to go behind buildings. They're having to do their thing in the open and what have you. It is totally unacceptable, and I want to reach out to the government officials today and the owner of the vessel and get them to respond to this conversation that I'm having with you today and tell the public what are they planning on doing to resolve those serious issues that I've just mentioned.
1: Yeah, the service is operated by Labrador Marine, of course, and of course the MHA is Lisa Dempster and the MP, Philip Earle. Is this a makeshift, temporary? Is there any indication of how long specific to the bathroom issue?
28: Well, I spoke to one of the workers last week. She indicated that that is under radar to get something done about it. But under radar is totally unacceptable. It's totally unacceptable. I mean, say there's, first and foremost, I don't know for the life of me, why don't they have a simple system where, like Port-au-Basin and whatever, where you would have a terminal on top of the road here that goes down to the boat here in Quebec, a terminal on top where it would allow people to come in and, of course, use the same method that they use in North Sydney and Port-au-Basin. But they just want to seem to make things complicated all the time. You have to go down over a hill. You're in the parking lot of another business that's on the go there with the Relay Nordic Quebec freight boat. Mm-hmm. And, like, everything combined together is just an accident waiting to happen. And I've expressed this to government officials and sent videos before, but nobody is responding, and it blows my mind to see, you know, the government allowing this to continue and nothing being done about it.
1: Well, I wonder to what extent they're aware sometimes. They should be. It's at least someone in the office. I mean, there's a lot of stuff on a lot of plates these days, but you have staff for that reason. And if it's located within your either your district as a provincial MHA or a riding as a federal MP, I'd say it would be brought to your attention as the urgency demands. But you mentioned, you know, why they try to make it so complicated. I find it hard to believe that, you know, either bureaucrats or a company is trying to make it more complicated. The last thing they want to do is have this kind of criticism heaped upon them, right? Usually, and you know this too, Junior, I'm sure, this comes down to money. This probably is the most efficient way to deal with it in the short term, as they find a way to fund it. And as you said, whether it's just Labrador Marine has to find the resources or whether or not they're kicking the tires of the feds and the provincial government to find out how they can all deal with it and whether the Quebec government should have any say in it. But, I mean, it's operated by Labrador Marine, and I welcome anyone from the company to speak to this. As you said, if you're hearing nothing, crickets or whatever, and no one seems to care, this is the way to do it. So it's been, you know, very well articulated here by you this morning and in a very respectful way, I might add, because as you said, right, you're not here to rip them and you're not here to call them down and all this pejorative language that just ends up, you know, watering down the topic itself, right?
28: Yeah, exactly. I just want to be, like I said, want to be informative about the situation. Mm-hmm. And I want to work with, I'll do whatever I can. And from, you know, from a business perspective, I like to chip in. I'm always there trying to promote the tourism in Labrador. But, of course, this here is not promoting tourism. This here is not promoting safety. This is deplorable situation that we're dealing with. And nobody's doing it. Everybody's just talking amongst themselves here in the Strait of Bilal, and nobody's doing anything about it. And that's what they were elected in for, to do something about this here. And we're calling upon them today very respectfully to take this in their hands and do something about it ASAP.
1: Yeah, and of course, Junior, just full disclosure, you're with, you've got a company there, right? A moving company, correct? In Fort Hull?
28: Yes, that's correct. We've been in business here for 41 years. We're also a wholesale company that supplies all the stores all over Labrador and the Quebec North Shore here. Yes, that's correct.
1: Have you been down there? When was the last time you were physically down there, or is a lot of this coming from your employees?
28: No, I've been down there. I've been basically down there almost every day. And, of course, I view what's going on while I'm there. And I'm just shaking my head. Like, I really don't understand how this can go on without being someone from the government stepping in and saying, oh, man, this is unsafe. This is deplorable. You got tour buses that's showing up with 40 and 50 people or 40 people, whatever they take, showing up to this location. And you got mostly elderly people. And all of a sudden they want to use the washroom. Where did they go to use the washroom? Like, come on. Like, you would not get away with this anywhere else in the world.
1: Well, it's out there now, and I appreciate the call and the detail. And as I said, the proper way to put it out there without ranting and raving, this is obviously an issue for your business and for any traveler. So I welcome anyone that has a role in any of this and is aware of it with government or business and Labrador Marine Inc. to give us a shout and respond to your concerns. So I appreciate the call. Junior, thank you.
28: Yeah, well, like I said, I just want to respectfully send it out there, and we want to work with the government. We want to work together to make this problem go away.
1: Yep, that's the trick. Thanks again.
28: Okay, thank you.
1: Good luck. Thanks for the call. Take care. All right. I mentioned there Junior Hancock, of course, with Hancock's Movers. Just a quick segue back to a call I received yesterday. Just wanted to update people. So Pat called, was having trouble. Her daughter had to move from her apartment. And they have a storage unit, but I don't know if you're listening to the program yesterday, but the short and sweet of it is they were looking for some help to move some furniture into this storage unit. And I contacted a couple of buddies of mine. One is no longer in the business. It's been a while since I had to reach out, especially now with this show. There's a lot more of that. And so it's been a while since I reached out. He's no longer in the business. And my other contact, he's tied up till the end of the week. So I do just want to put it out there again until I can find another resource to help Pat out if we can. Let's get the community involved here and see if we can't help anyone that can spare a cube van for an hour or so in city to move some furniture to a storage unit would be welcome here. If you want to give us a shout here at Open Line, or an email, openline@vocm.com. If you have an idea of somebody who might be able to help out, that would be great too. Let's take off for a short pause and let's see. We'll be right back. Greg's going to speak about the Burgio Road again. Got lots of calls about the quote-unquote from, I haven't been on it in a couple of years, but the deplorable, I'm being told, and by a lot of people, condition of the Burgio Road. And Tony, looking for sods for his mom's grave. We'll get into all of that after the break. We'll be right back.
2: 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VOCM Open Line will be back in a moment.
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1: Welcome back. Yes, and gas pushing up against the $2 mark again, up 5.5 cents or so last night here in the metro area. Diesel up 13 cents as, of course, the war with Iran is back off the rails again. Not that it was ever not on the rails, but the Strait of Hormuz, it's all about that right now. So we can get into the discussions and what the U.S. government is and isn't doing about this, or what the president says he's going to do but doesn't do about this, and all the grand plans to save the markets from going haywire. It's not working, and we are back at it again with the higher prices. I think a barrel of oil now is over 80 again. So a little bit of good news for the provincial coffers, not so much for us at the pumps. Let's go to line number one, and Greg, you're on the air.
2: Yes, good morning, sir. How are you doing this morning?
1: Pretty good. Thanks for asking. And you?
2: Not too bad, I guess. I'm just calling with my two-week note on the Berger Road again.
1: Yeah. What's changed since 2 weeks ago, Greg?
2: 2 weeks. In 2 weeks, there's been approximately 1 kilometer of patching done. So I don't know, like you say, what they're doing, or well, not what they're doing, and what they're not doing. You got, like you say, 1 kilometer in 2 weeks. You got vehicles being damaged again. You got, I'm getting talks now of the tourists that have been coming out with their trailers and whatnot, and they've driven in so far, and they turned around and went back. I don't know if the government, maybe they should, like say, put it out to a private contractor. If they don't want to do the work themselves, like you say, they work Monday, Tuesday, Wednesday, Thursday, 10 hours a day, and it's only roughly an hour away from Stephenville or wherever they, that area where they come from. And like, so if they're working 10 hours, why are they only punching like a couple, 3 hours a day on the road? Or I know they got other areas to cover, but if they don't want to do it or can't do it, maybe they should put it out to some private contractor who'll be more than willing probably to do it and do a good job with it.
1: Yeah, it's hard to know the machinations, whether it's because they don't want to or can't. Who's turning around and going back? Anyone you know, or does it just look that way? Or are these tourists or people you're talking to? Or
2: no, I haven't seen anyone, but I've, like say, been talking to people in the town and stuff, and like tourists from out of Virgil, like I don't know if they're from Newfoundland or on the mainland somewhere, that they've driven in so far and the road's been just too bad. They just swung around and went. I heard that they went back to Rocky Harbor area, actually. So like you say, next weekend now we got the Sand and Sea Festival on the go in Virgil, and we're trying to promote tourism. And like, I don't know if Minister Barber is involved in this. Like, I don't know if she can do anything. Like, Barry Pittman, the Minister of Transportation, was in Stephenville area earlier part of this week. Maybe he should have took a couple hours and drove out over the road and actually seen what we got to drive over, drive around, because, like you said, there's potholes across the road. They're deep, and you got to be on, you, like, there's spots out there now that the shoulders of the road is getting wore away, because you got to go off on the shoulder to actually get around some of the holes in the road. It's like from the 90-degree turn to Peter Stride is the worst section now, and it's awful. But I don't know, like say, if Mr. Pitton is taking this as a political thing or not, but he can't put the political stuff over safety. And like I said, like our area, Virgil, is trying to get what it can from tourism. So I don't know what, like say, something got to be done and done soon. There's no good. They'll never get the road done this year if they keep going like they're doing. Like, I don't know.
1: 1 kilometer every couple of weeks or so. But I know it. Well, look, Greg, we know, and from your calls and others, including the Liberal MHA for the area. Michael King, he's been on this program speaking about this regularly. So, you know, I highly doubt the government is not acutely aware of this issue by now. I'm sure they are speaking directly to it. I mean, they'll talk about the ongoing work on it, whether or not the particular crews that are there are doing a part there and then going off and doing other jobs. I don't know. A little bit more specificity about it might be good from Minister Pittman, absolutely, from transportation or an official in the department, just to get, you know, give us some reassurance.

0: to give you some reassurance of exactly how it's working, because otherwise we're left to speculate as to what they're doing. You know, someone will say, oh, now they're off in the woods having a two-hour coffee break. Or, you know, and that's not, you know, I'm just saying people will, if you don't see them, it's like the RCMP or any law enforcement on the highway. If you don't see them, you assume they're not there and they're not doing anything. But they could be anywhere.
1: But like you said,
0: so I'd like to give them the benefit of the doubt. But when you say 1 kilometer over a couple of weeks, that's pretty specific.
1: Well, yeah, it's true. Like you said, people are marking what they've done, like you say, in the last 2 weeks. Like, I go over that road twice a week, every week, from now till Christmas. And what I've seen, like say, from last Friday till Sunday gone, or Monday, whatever it was nothing. Was it just a... It's pitiful what they're doing. To be working 8 hours or 10 hours a day. I'm not saying they got to spend 10 hours a day on that road all one. But my Jesus, if you got 5 or 6 men working 10 hours a day and they're getting paid $30-$35 an hour, boy, Jesus, I don't know what they're doing for work-wise. Like you say, they're sure not putting in a good day's work. Like I said, there's no reason why they can't put in a couple dumps of asphalt in a 10-hour day. Like say, when they're only an hour, 20 minutes away from the area that needs the utmost attention.
0: Yeah,
1: and like I said, tourism, they're just trying to promote tourism. The Liberal government got in, first thing they've done, knocked down the PC government. Knocked down with the National Park and the NMCA, they were right up against that right from the get-go, which might have brought money into Virgil area, which is needed. And now the road is being the same thing again. Since the government got in, it seemed like the Virgil road has forgotten about it again. And like I said, you got to take safety and stuff over politics, like I said. Just not right. I don't know, but hopefully someone will take this in consideration and go and have a better look at what's not being done.
0: I certainly couldn't agree with you more as far as removing the politics from it. You know, that's just getting in our way left, right, and center. More and more, there's just no patience, no time for it. We got to move beyond that. We got to start working together. Man, imagine a world where you break down the party lines and everybody sits at the same table and says, look, this is about the people. It's about the road. It's about safety. It's not about who's getting elected in 2 years' time or whenever the next election. Imagine that world. And I know there's reasons for it, but I tell you, that's a utopia thinking for me anyway. Greg, I appreciate the updates on it. I hate to begrudge the workers, but I mean, look, you know, you have to assume there are controls in place. People know what they're doing. I doubt they're out there wasting time and money because we just don't have it to waste.
1: No, that's right.
0: So,
1: but anyway, bud, like I said, we got everybody's driving the road every day, so there's reports being, like I said, what's done and what's this much is done, that much is done. So, anyway, we'll see what happens in the next couple of weeks or so, and...
0: Yes,
1: I'll maybe give you a call back again at the end of the month.
0: You took the words right out of my mouth. I look forward to the update.
1: Okay, my friend. Have a good one.
0: Great.
1: Thank you.
0: Thanks, Greg. Take care. Yeah, okay. And, you know, there is a... I always look at... I never used to look at it this way because, the construction and the slowdowns and the ruts and whatever. But it does slow vehicles down. And by more and more ever, we need a little bit of that. And maybe there's a little bit of intentionalness in some places. You know, where the scratch and patch here in the city. Boy, I'll tell you, if you're traversing Military Road and Harvey Road around that busy area of town in downtown St. John's, around the Basilica and near the police station and all RNC state headquarters and that sort of thing, it is a patchwork quilt of ruts for this week, all this week, because I make my way through that at around 5:30 in the morning. And there's not a lot of traffic then, so I might occasionally stray around them if there's absolutely nothing coming the other way. But as far as slowing traffic down, and I know it's frustrating because the ruts have been there now for a few days, and it can be hard on the vehicle. I just had some front end work done, so I'm not going over it at any speed and go back over that. So, you know, ultimately it slows cars down, and that's not a bad thing. Let's take our next break. We'll be right back.
2: 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VOCM Open Line will be back in a moment.
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0: Welcome back to the show. Just before we get to Tony, next caller, going back to Junior Hancock's call, who called from Labrador, from Fourteau area, about the washroom facilities at the Blanc-Sablon ferry terminal. So I got an email saying the washroom, and I do recall something similar to this last time, someone reminding me that the situation at the ferry terminal is not new. It's been like it for years. Portable washroom, not a porta potty, in brackets in this email, has been on the head of the parking lot for years. The previous washroom building was closed. I have traveled from Lab West every year to the island through this terminal since the TLH, the Trans-Labrador Highway, was completed. There is only one stall in the portable building. And he says Labradorians are aware and make sure they use the washroom prior to heading to the terminal. Well, that's not ideal, hey. But, you know, when you're doing it on a regular basis, that's the drill. And finally, he says, it's hard to comprehend why it's allowed other than money required to build a bigger terminal station. And yeah, the answer to all your questions is money. Let's go to line number four. And Tony, you're on the air.
13: Good day, sir. How are you today?
0: Pretty good. Thanks for asking. And yourself?
13: I'm fine, sir. Fine. I'm just trying to get some sod to do my mother's grave. I have to try everywhere around St. John's, and I don't know anywhere to go.
0: Just sods? I don't mean to say just sods, but where's your mom's grave located, Tony?
13: I'm Bell Island.
0: Okay. And is there a bit of sod on the island, or...?
13: No place I'm belong to that sells sods.
0: Okay.
13: I'm at the phone in three or four places here. Draw all after one net of sods, right?
0: So how much do you need?
13: I need to do a 10 by 12 grave.
0: All right. And I guess money's an issue. Hey, it's kind of not cheap.
13: No, I got the money for that. I just want to get the sods. If I know where to go, yeah, get them, I'll pick them up.
0: All right. Well, there's plenty of, Dave, let me see. I'm just trying to think off the top of my head. Yeah, Portugal Cove, St. Phillips. I can't imagine. Right off the top, I haven't had to solicit any businesses in the Cove for sods. So off the top of my head, I can't give you a specific name of a company, but it's out there now. Tony, let me see. I don't know. If there was a company called Sods in the Cove, that'd be awesome. But yeah, maybe Dave. Dave is just in my ear here. He can give you a shout and hook you up with someone. I'm sure there are people listening right now in the Cove. You haven't just looked up, are you Googling stuff, or do you bother with that?
13: Yes, I'm Googling. I'm after trying seven different places, but none of them got sods. Some companies got them all bought up, but just to do with graves and stuff like that, you can't get them.
0: Yeah. Okay, Windy Heights Farm, let's see, on Balleen Line Extension. I don't know if that's, I'm just throwing out there, I see a couple of things here.
13: Balleen
0: on my
13: Line?
0: Well, yeah, Windy Heights, yeah, I can give you a phone number.
13: Yeah.
0: 895-8940
13: Bali 9. Okay, I'll try that one.
0: Yeah, and Murray's is just there, right? If you come in to Beach Cove, Broad Cove Road, into that
13: Broad
0: area.
13: Cove Road. No, Murray's. I tried Murray's out in
0: on Portugal Cove Road.
13: They don't sell sods no more. They give it up 10 years ago.
0: There you go. I assume that might have been your first stop. Hey, bye.
13: Yeah, that was my first stop going to... Oh, yeah.
0: So Windy Heights Farm, I don't know if they're listening. I mean, if nothing else, and if they, you know, they have small sod pickup orders, they'll do them for you, apparently, from Saturday mornings, 9 to 11, I'm seeing. But in any event, give them a shout. And you know what? Obviously, if they can't supply you, they won't mind probably putting you off or not putting you off, but directing you to somebody who can. Because anyone who's in the business knows where to get it, I suppose, hey?
13: All right, thank you.
0: You're welcome. Good luck. Let me know
13: thank
0: how it goes.
13: Sir. I love the show. Goodbye.
0: Appreciate that. Thanks a lot. All right, Tony, there. We've got some lines open. Let's see, Dave, how we... Yeah, okay. And I just wanted to go back to a second for... who sent me that note? Where is it? Oh, my. Give me one second. I find... Somebody sent me a note, of course, and I wanted to use it just to get into this discussion, but... Boy, I tell you, if you're following the Premier of Nova Scotia yesterday, I don't know what to say about it. It's gotten a little bit off the rails, right? I mean, we can be upset, you can be disappointed, you can be angry. You can be angry. You're allowed to be angry at politicians and the governments for this, that, and the other thing. There's a lot of people who are. But the violence by this surgence, I'll say, not resurgence, because... specifically, it just feels like, boy, post-COVID, people, the nerves are frayed. Whether it was from the initial pushback over restrictions around COVID and that sort of thing, but just people are angrier. And we got to get a grip in some cases. I know we just have to realize that there are certain lines you can't cross. We can be upset, but when it comes to violence against politicians, what are we doing? If you want to promote your cause, that's not the way to do it. If ultimately your goal is to, well, whether it's in Nova Scotia, whether it's to stop libraries from closing, libraries, or whether or not it's the Mi'kmaq rules against cannabis sale and how they want them expanded to where they can sell, whether it's the fracking debate. I mean, you know, these are a lot of important topics. There's no question about it. And when premiers have to duck out back doors and side doors and hope they can avoid the masses, not because they don't want to address the issue in some cases, but because there's an angry mob waiting for them, yeah, you're going to do that. And when they're sitting on cars and getting in front of it, breaking windshields, and you need an RCMP escort out of it, that's changed. And, you know, look, cooler heads have to prevail regardless of the issue. We all know, especially if it's personal, when it gets to health care and a loved one, you're going to do what you have to do for your loved one. But crossing the line in criminal activity is not the way to go about it. Let's go to line number one. And are we going to... line number two. And Pat, you're on the air.
1: Yes, Brian, is it?
0: Yes, sir.
1: Yes, Pat. Just a public service announcement to people. And I don't really, because I don't go inside to these Churchill Park and these other concerts. You know, $200 or $300 for me, the only time I've been to Churchill Park, I stayed outside, paid $20-$30 per table over to Big Ben's pub and listen from there, which is a great money-saving advice, and even have a food cart. But anyway, my public service announcement is a lot of people, and I totally don't know why anybody would take the risk, send money to a person you don't even know, you don't have any affiliation with. That's definitely a big risk and shouldn't, as the police will tell you, send money to someone you don't know, hoping to get an exchange of a ticket. Now, what people don't realize, some of these show pass tickets and events, particularly show pass, you, even if you meet that person in public prior to and not at the gate, meet the person, say, this evening somewhere, verify they're legit, exchange a ticket. They've exchanged that ticket to you. Great. 10 minutes later, they can go to another person, Bill or Jim, exchange that ticket again because they still have their original information. Then it becomes who gets to the gate first.
0: Mm-hmm.
1: If Bill beats you to the gate, you get to the gate and you'll find out, you don't have a ticket. Your ticket will not be honored.
0: There is a safe transfer way that ShowPass can, that you can transfer tickets, but you're right. Any kind of third party, social media marketplaces, private messaging, texts, unverified websites, you're absolutely taking a risk. As you said, they're not cheap tickets. You'll get your money's worth because these are top class.
1: No, what I'm stretching here, Patty, is even meeting in person, you're not guaranteed you're getting that ticket.
0: That's right.
1: That's why I'm trying to stress. Because some people are saying, oh, geez, well, I met the person in public, I'm safe. The police are stressing to you guys, even if you meet in person, that is not a guarantee that you got that ticket that you paid for.
0: Yep, you're absolutely right.
1: Exactly. And Patty, I've already been on the week, but Pat was passing that on to David, and David said if I had the time to get on, he'd kindly appreciate. So thanks, David. Appreciate it. Bye.
0: Okay. Thanks, Pat. And it's Brian, by the way, but that's okay. It's only been a couple of months, so I know it just rolls right off the tongue, the former host, Patty. I get it. No problem at all. All right. We're almost up to the news. And on that note, yes, if you're heading out, it looks like the weather is going to cooperate nicely for the Churchill Park Music Festival this weekend and next, but this first weekend. And, of course, let's see, we got Kesha tomorrow night. That's going to be on wheels for that. And, yeah, you can. Ben's is a great spot to be over listening to the thing. If you don't want to go and buy a ticket, you can certainly hear it. But, of course, you pay the money for the full experience, for being amongst the crowd and having unobscured and unblocked view and all the other perks you get with being on the site and just the experience of it. And shout out to my good friend Carla Pilgrim, who nails the opening act slot for the Chicks. She knew it was coming. You just know in your heart and your head sometimes, right? Especially as a musician. Sometimes, you know, you just, if you believe it in it enough and you know it in your heart and soul that it's going to happen, more often times than not, it will. So shout out to Carla. Break a leg on Saturday. You're going to be wicked as you always are. Let's go off to the news. And we'll be right back after the news with Open Line. And expecting your calls. We got a few lines open. Let's do it after news.
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16: 10 o'clock, we have sunshine, the temperature 19 in St. John's. Good morning. I'm Sarah Strickland. Now, we have a situation on the Trans-Canada near Doe Hill. Several accidents being reported. VOCM's Brian Madour joins me now with the latest. Brian, what can you tell me?
17: So, it all started, Sarah, around 9 o'clock. Pea soup fog enveloped that area by the Doe Hills. And so what happened was two vehicles crashed. So Whitburn Fire Department, RCMP, ambulances, all the first responders on the scene. And then while they were attending to that crash, an Eastern Health ambulance and a vehicle collided. And that was only about 100 feet from the first accident scene. So you can imagine how unnerved all the first responders were of another accident that nearby. So that ambulance was disabled. They had to call in another ambulance. And all the while, firefighters were using the jaws of life to extricate a passenger from the vehicle involved in that first crash. The passenger, was transported in a second ambulance to Clarenville Hospital. He has serious injuries, but not life-threatening as far as we know at this point. That could have been a disastrous situation, Sarah, with another crash only like 100 feet from the original accident scene. You can imagine, the move-over law is there for a reason, and perhaps it wasn't abided by to the fullest extent in this situation. But the one injury in to the passenger in a vehicle in that first two-car crash is in the hospital in Clarenville as we speak.
16: Is traffic moving at this hour?
17: It is moving. Fire Chief Jamie Budden, Whitburn Fire Department, says first responders still going to be on the scene for a while doing their investigation. So if you're going through the Doe Hills, for heaven's sake, the fog has lifted. But just you have to slow down going through there because there's still some first responders at the two accident scenes.
16: VOCM's Brian Madour. Thanks so much, Brian.
17: Right, you're up.
16: In other news, provincial government will announce money for affordable housing projects today in Conception Bay South. Housing Minister Jody Wall will be joined by area MHA Barry Petten at that news conference, which is taking place at the CBS Town Hall at 1. VOCM News will be there and will have the latest as it becomes available. The number of cases linked to the outbreak of cyclospora in the United States continues to rise, linked primarily to bags, salad mixes and kits, fresh cilantro, basil, raspberries, snow peas, and green onion. Sylvain Charlebois of Dalhousie's Food Analytics Lab says cyclospora is a parasite which is difficult to wash off the surface of some foods.
18: It will stay on there resiliently. And you don't cook lettuce or fine herbs often, so cyclospora is pretty dangerous. So right now we have thousands of victims.
16: No cases have yet been confirmed by the Public Health Agency in Canada, but production facilities might be affected by the ongoing investigation. Up next, your VOCM weather forecast.
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16: St. John's Metro, rest of the Avalon and Clarenville, sunshine today. Southwesterly winds at 30 and a high of 24. Now mind the fog there around Doe Hills on the Trans-Canada. It'll become cloudy this evening with fog patches. Southerlies at 40 and a low of 12. A few showers tomorrow morning, sun by the afternoon, winds at 40, high of 20, and it will be a nice evening. evening for the Churchill Park Music Festival. Central Newfoundland, sun and cloud with showers late this afternoon. Southwesterly winds 40 and a high of 24. Showers will end this evening, then pick up again overnight with a low of 13. Sunny breaks tomorrow. Westerlies 30 and a high of 20. South Coast, sunshine today. Southwesterly winds 30, high of 20, becoming cloudy this evening. Showers overnight, southerlies 40 and a low of 12. Sun and cloud tomorrow, southwesterly winds 30 and a high of 17. West Coast, southwest coast, northern peninsula, sunny breaks today. Southwesterly winds 30 and a high of 18. A few clouds tonight, low of 12. Sun and cloud tomorrow and a high of 16. For Happy Valley, Goose Bay today and tonight, showers with the risk of a thunderstorm, high of 19, low of 12. Cloudy with showers tomorrow afternoon and a high of 16. Labrador West today, tonight, and tomorrow, showers. Northwesterly winds 30, high of 11, the low at 7. And the North Coast for today, tonight, and tomorrow, showers, fog patches, high of 12 and a low of 8. Right now in St. John's, we have sunshine. The temperature is at 19. Back with an update at 11 o'clock for VOCM News. I'm Sarah Strickland.
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0: And welcome back to the show. Just going back to Tony for a second. He was looking for sods for his mom's grave. So I got a couple of emails. One telling me Home Depot, of course. Obviously, I just escaped me. Probably even Canadian Tire, Home Hardware, maybe even Walmart. But we can all stand down as far as Tony goes, because Dave tells me in my ear we got him some sods. So the power of Open Line knows no bounds. Let's go right to line number one. Mayor of Harbor Grace, Terry Barnes, you're on the air.
3: Good morning, Brian. Congratulate you on your new position taking over from Mr. Paddy Daly, well-known in the Newfoundland on the talk show. I hope you filled your boots well.
0: Well, as I tell everyone, there's no sense trying to fill anyone's boots. I got my own on, and hopefully it works. Hopefully they keep fitting. And if they don't, I'll hear about it, and then somebody else can come in with a pair of sneakers.
3: Excellent job. Excellent.
0: Appreciate it, though, Terry. Thanks for the kind words. Thanks a lot.
3: Yep. Thank you very much. I just want to give you a little update there. I know the Newfoundland government made promises they're going to build ferries in Newfoundland.
0: Yes, sir.
3: And the Carney government is going to do a lot of spending in their with some boats for their fleets. And they're looking outside of everywhere else, only in the Maritimes.
0: Mm-hmm.
3: So that brings me up to what I want to just say a few words. Boat building in Harbor Grace, Newfoundland, has roots dating back to the early 18th century. August 18th, 1918, was the day chosen to launch the first ship building by the Newfoundland Shipbuilding Company. Governor of Newfoundland was in attendance, as well as many other dignitaries and residents from all over the region. Step into the world of shipbuilding excellence with HGOI. 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The workmanship was top-notch, no corners cut, an excellent bunch of guys who built the boat from start to finish. The provincial government is assisting the province's shipbuilding capacity in an attempt to fulfill its election commitment to construct new ferries. So I'm advocating that HGOI should be given recognition and expertise in boat building, and realize that the 70-plus burghers that work at the facility in Harbor Grace are not only from Harbor Grace, but from the region. And to the Mr. Premier, please help our region out. Keep on top of our federal government counterpart regarding shipbuilding a new plan, and keep HGOE around as they prepare to expand. In our area, we've got a lot of the top-notch young welders, fabricators, and they're not only from Harbor Grace, I must say, make that known.
0: Mm-hmm.
3: They're from down the shore, they're from up the bay, and they're top-notch young people here that works in the town of Harbor Grace. And like I said, now the federal government are coming up, going to build these boats, 100-plus foot boats in Newfoundland and in the Maritimes. I know Bull Arm is out there. when you don't say the history on Newfoundland and regarding harbor race when it comes to the fishing industry, we're by far one of the top-notch places also. So I know this is a private entity, but I will be advocating from the town of Harbor Grace perspective.
0: Yeah, Sorry, Terry. Go ahead.
3: I'd like to thank you this morning, Brian, for giving me the opportunity to advocate for a business that's ongoing in our town. It's been ongoing for a long, long time. And when you got 70-plus workers on there with this new work that's going to be on our horizon, I'm going to be advocating for the town of Harbor Grace.
0: And rightly so, doing your job. HGIO, you know, it may have fallen by the wayside for some people. I mean, all the focus being on Bull Arm, potential for defense contracts involving submarines potentially, or anything along those lines, any shipbuilding, even Marystown, you know, of course, they've got that history. And, you know, I think of, just from my news business, I always think of the Harbor Grace Ocean Industries as, you know, the landing point. You know, there's a lot of offloading and unloading goes on. I don't know, you know, to what extent has, like, say, a vessel's, you know, in the last while, just for my ignorance, when was the last time we've had a good contract at the HGOI for a shipbuild?
3: Outside of private, nothing. What I mean by that, like, from the government or any perspective. Mm-hmm.
0: Yep.
3: Like I said, they just built the Pitton's legacy there, belonged to Dwight Pitton, who passed away. Now his son took it over, Matthew. Mm-hmm. I mean, she was a 90-foot steel boat, constructed, built from the keel right till she was launched at a Harbor Race. 90 foot by 32 feet. So they're quite capable of building that needs to be built right here in Harbor Grace also.
0: Does it give you, you know, any pause? I mean, obviously, right out of the gate with the provincial government at before the election, I mean, the promise was to get four. And now it's kind of feels like a little bit of a step back for a consultant to come in to review the capacity as opposed to moving right to, you know, contracts or identifying shipyards or identifying the kind of vessels that can be built, what kind of ferry, whether or not they fit the docks at either Belle Island or Fogo or wherever the swing vessels might end up. Did that give you any pause at all when you saw that it's not necessarily going right into that? They're taking this other sort of off-ramp to review the capacity and readiness first, which one might have thought that was done before they made the promise.
3: Absolutely. They should have looked at this years ago, but that's okay. I mean, I'm quite confident that Harbor Grace can live up to what it needs to get done here in town of Harbor Grace.
0: Yeah. Terry, just one last question. I haven't spoke to you since this, but the Ridley office building. I hate to bring it up, just quickly, you know, can you speak to any of the, I'm still getting some emails about that, and people really disappointed that it went by the wayside, the decision to demolish this nearly 200-year-old building. But I mean, we see this all the time in the city, right? Unless the owners are going to do something with it, it falls to the city or the province. Yeah, are you still hearing it about that, or, you know, are people understanding the situation you're in?
3: Well, it's a private owned place, and it was beyond repair. I mean, people can still say what they want. So I'm after taking a lot of slack. And at the end of the day, it was a safety issue from town Harbor Grace, and not only a safety issue, where are you going to come up with $1 million or $2 million to take it down brick by brick and build back? We know the government got no money. So you don't expect a private individual to go out and probably try to fundraise $2 million to restore something. Now, do I want to see it gone? Nobody wants to see it gone. But at the end of the day, we've done what we had to do, and we got to move on with it.
0: Excellent. Look, sorry, I just had it on my list, and I didn't want to let it go without, because a couple people have asked me, just they're not looking for any solutions. They just wanted to make sure it was brought up, and I appreciate you commenting on it, even though that's not the reason you called.
3: No, thank you for your time this morning, and you will hear me a lot when I see what's going on with these ferries for Newfoundland.
0: Absolutely. I look forward to it. You're welcome anytime. Thanks very much, Mayor Terry Barons, Harbor Grace. Thanks again, sir. Have a great day.
3: You too. Thank you very much.
0: Thank you. Bye. Okay, right on the break. Let's take it. Sam is there. I want to talk about the food fishery. And Dave with an update. As I mentioned earlier, Dave called in yesterday morning, first caller out of the bat. And, of course, dealing with about as traumatic as a situation, difficult a situation, the serious sickness of a spouse. and just trying to get whatever care can be gotten in what appears to be the final days of your spouse. And there's nothing you're going to do, nothing you're not going to do to get that. And we're going to have a quick update from Dave after the break, along with Sam and Food Fishery. We'll be right back.
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0: Come back to the show. Let's see, next in order, we got Sam. You're on line two. You're on the air.
31: Yes, good morning, Brian. A good show, the same as always every day. It's good, always something new coming up on Open Line. Well, Brian, I did tell you earlier there when the food fishery was announced, I would call in and give you an update sometime.
0: Yes, sure.
31: And I do have to say, what a difference this year for the, especially on northeast coast, that you can pick any day at all and go out and catch a few fish. Now, the first week, like a few days, right, on the Gulf first, you'll see a lot of boats out. But I've noticed this past week or so, there's not half as many boats out at the food fishery as it would be on just having it on weekends.
0: What about, what area would you mostly be familiar with, Sam?
31: Down anywhere from Plate Cove to Bonavista, down okay. on the shore down that way, right?
0: Gotcha.
31: And just talking to people over around Trinity and places like that, and they say the same thing, right? There's not as many people out. The first week, there was a lot of people out. And after that, everything is after just slowing down, even myself. You know, because before on weekends, I would always just have a crowd out around with me. And I'd be taking people out. You'd probably be making two or three trips a day or more, bringing people out. But now, I had two people so far a year. Now, right now, I got brother-in-law down from Toronto. Now he's longing to get out, right? But it's such a difference, you know. And I always thought that if it was open every day, you wouldn't see as many people out there, you know. And it's just so safe that you can just pick any day and wait for a nice day if you feel like going out, right? You know, there's no pressure on you or anything like that. Oh, God, I got to go out the weekend. I got to take such a one out there coming out, right? But I think that's what it's going to be like with the all around the island, right? And I'm hoping next year that all Newfoundland and Labrador can have the same thing, you know, go out every day, right? I know some places now that they can't. They still only got weekends. But please, God, next year that might be changed.
0: Yeah, I think they use the experience of one year to the next as a gauge, right? Whether or not it has to do with stock decline or risky numbers in one area versus the other. I mean, this will be music to the ears of some federal officials for a change because, you know, more often than not, you're getting they're getting slagged for the rules, for any rules around the food fishery. The people call it the recreational or the residential, if you like. And, of course, the southern and western areas of the province. This might guile them a little bit, but maybe they have something better to look forward to next year.
31: Oh, definitely. I think there will be, right? Especially when they look at this at the end of the season, summer, right? And they get their reports and everything, right? And they'll know then, right? No, that is not as bad as what some people think. People's thinking that people's going to be going out there every single day and going after a black market and everything like that, like I heard people say before. And it's not like that. No, sure, you might get a few people with black market or anything like that, but you can't nail everybody for a few people,
0: no,
31: right?
0: No, that's it. You can't throw the baby out with the bathwater and on the metaphors go. But, you know, you're going to have some level. They know it. That's why they have to have an enforcement level of DFO. You're going to have some level of people who are just going to not follow. They just don't care. There are people who just don't follow
31: yeah.
0: it, you know.
31: Yeah, well, it's like anything, right?
0: That's right.
31: You know, there's going to be a certain amount of dispute with it anyhow, no matter what what rules you put in place, right?
0: Absolutely.
31: But I just thought it would be nice for the call in, because I'd be calling in all along saying, well, hurry up, can we get this changed? Can the dates be announced earlier and everything, right? So I think it was a really, really good move this year.
0: Yeah, even if it's baby steps. Even if it's baby steps, I'm sure they'll be happy to hear that. The federal minister will probably be happy to hear that as well. So, yeah. No, Sam, they rely on that, right? The first-hand, you know, you get a lot of first-hand response. The survey they did was overwhelming, but hearing it from people who are on the water like yourself.
31: Yeah, it is, I got to say, right?
0: Yep.
31: No. So I'm quite delighted and I'm happy with it, like I say, right? And it's just such a relaxing when you can just pick any day at all and say, well, I'm not going bothering today.
0: What a fish like that?
31: A nice day.
0: What a fish like that you've gotten? I've seen mentioned yesterday, I saw one the size of a man there.
31: Oh, yeah.
0: 55 pounder or something.
31: Yeah, you get some nice fish, right? And usually is most of the fish that we get is probably close to the land, the pan, right? The fish pan, right? A lot of it is, right? Now you're going to, you got to have some small fish with it too, right?
0: Of course.
31: But on the larger scale and everything like that, the fish has been really, really good. It's nice size, everything like that. But the hardest part of now is still chasing capelin and baiting around. Right? You go to one piece of ground, and all of a sudden, you could load a boat there, right?
0: That's right.
31: And someone else could go there just as you leave, and there's neither fish there, right?
0: Yep.
31: Because it's chasing the capelin, right?
0: Yeah, that's what I was saying. You know, might see them somewhere, and you might not see them somewhere, and you can always base that just on a moment in time, hey?
31: No, not at all, right?
0: Yep.
31: Yeah. But it's, I must say, it's really good. You know, it's a pleasure to be able to do it, you know, the way that it is now. It's just like we're gone back to our original days when we could go out and catch a fish whenever you want.
0: Well, it's great to hear from you, to hear that from you. And again, the western and southern areas of the island are not so happy. But again, maybe there's better days to look forward to. Hopefully next year, you know, when they have a closer look at it, maybe expand it. The size of the fish matters, too. It's not always just a number. When they are that size, they're matured to that size, there's also an indication that, you know, the stocks are looking pretty good. But there are others out there who say we are opening her up, especially the commercial side of it, the trawlers, at our peril, because we could repeat the mistakes of the past if we're not careful. And that's absolutely true.
31: Yeah, hopefully we won't, because I know there must have been about four or five years ago, I caught one fish, he was 78 pounds. Oh. It was up on your news station for about a week. I was getting comments on it.
0: Do you still got a picture of that?
31: That was a big fish. Oh, yes.
0: I'm sure we too do too here, but I don't know if you got the email or going anything. You should flick me a picture if I can't find it. I'll put it up again as a reminder.
31: Okay, not a problem at all.
0: Open line at VOCM.com if you want.
31: Okay.
0: Yeah.
31: Thank you.
0: Flicker along. Thanks again, Sam. Appreciate the call.
31: Yes, thank you for your time, too.
0: Take care.
31: Bye.
0: Safe underwater. Thanks a lot. So Sam there with the anecdotal info. Just going to say, too, you know, I've gotten some emails asking, Rob Reed, I had a chat. This is specifically Robin because we've been back and forth about Minister Thompson. And I did have a brief chat. It's all really I had time for when I saw Minister Thompson at Beaumont Hamel a couple of weeks ago for the July 1st ceremonies. And we just happened to cross paths at the visitor center there when the dignitaries were getting ready to come out for the presentations and for the whole ceremony. And we had a brief chat about it. And certainly she's open to chatting more about, you know, the success of the food fishery in Sam's eyes there, of course, this year. As we said, though, not so much maybe on the south and western coast, but of the island. But we spoke about it briefly there, and certainly the minister is open to coming on and have another chat at her convenience, and we'll renew that call. She may not always get back to everybody as a federal minister. You know, there's staff for that to try to make, to do liaison and communications with people that call with concerns. I mean, you're not always going to get a response from a minister of the crown, provincially, federally, or otherwise, through an email. They're a little bit busy, and they do have staff for it to take care of it. Not that they don't have the time for it, but there are certainly busier files and that sort of thing that they have to dig into. And there's a whole reason why they have staff to respond, to at least respond, instead of just the deafening silence. All right, we're right on a break. I'm going to come back with Dave. Sorry, Dave, thanks for your patience there. We're going to get a break out of the way, and then we're going to come back with an update on the condition of your wife. I'm looking forward to the update. We'll be right back.
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0: And welcome back to the show. Let's go to line number three. And Dave, you're on the air.
11: You're on the air.
12: Hi. Morning.
0: Morning, Dave. So for
11: morning,
0: our list,
11: Dave. So for our list,
0: Are you on speaker?
11: Are you
0: speaker?
11: On speaker? Okay. See, are you still there?
0: Yeah, I am. It was all repeating, but that's perfect there now. I just wanted to remind our listeners that you called yesterday morning, and, you know, obviously you're dealing with your partner, your wife, and very, very serious health issues. Time is of the essence, and you were trying to get that appointment, and as you said, you know, otherwise we're talking about starvation here without the feeding tube. Have we made some progress? I understand we may have a bit of, if you want to call it good news, but at least some progress, Dave?
12: Well, it's not really good news so far. It's everything is still status quo, but one good thing, I'm following the ailments right now to the health sciences from Bell Island. It took a bit of undertaking to do it, with the help of Mr. Houghton again. Thank God he's there. But we're on our way now, so we're hopefully things will start looking up from here.
0: Yeah, you mentioned yesterday it would be mid-August, I think, before you could get another appointment. But and you mentioned the MHA for the area, the Liberal MHA, Fred Hutton's helping you with assisting you there. I know Fred called the program right after your call yesterday to get in touch with you. So good on him. That's what the MHAs are, you know, that's what that's their work, to do what they can for their constituents. So I'm glad to hear you're on the way.
12: Yeah, well, he went over and above, let me tell you, right now. I can't thank that man enough. I mean, he opened doors that were so closed, it wasn't funny. I mean, even yesterday, having trouble, everything was... See, this is the thing. There's a lot of miscommunication going on. I think that's what's the problem with healthcare right now. And the thing is, like, I was told yesterday, yeah, everything is a go. Emergency departments know what's going on.

0: Oh, we got DMs there, but we only got one crew.
1: Right.
0: So anyway, I had to take her back home and go down this morning again to get it. Well, I was told to bring her back at 7:30, and again, miscommunication. The ambulance crew never got the call until 8:30 this morning. So now, yes, finally, we got the 10 o'clock boat, and now we're on our way to the health science.
1: Yeah, I don't want to just put flippant comments into it, but better late than never in this case, for sure.
0: Oh, yes.
1: You know?
0: Oh, yes.
1: How is she doing right now? Like, is conscious and aware of everything that's going on, Dave?
0: Oh, she's conscious and aware of what's going on. She wants to go home. She doesn't want to be there. She doesn't want to be in the ambulance there right now. I mean, like, she wants to be comfortable. She wants to be in her own setting, right?
1: Yeah.
0: But, I mean, nothing's changed. She still can't eat, and she very little intake. But I noticed as of yesterday now, it's she's getting this, like, like a Flemish talk, and when she talks a little bit, right?
1: Yeah, so it's got the gurgle in her throat, you mean?
0: The gurgle effect, yeah. There's something happening there now. I don't know what's going on there, but, you know, hopefully they'll find out and get to the bottom when we get there.
1: Yeah, you don't want something coming back up like that, or obstruction or anything like that. So it's good news that you're on the way, and let's hope when you get there. Is it just yourself? Like, who's with you other than yourself and your wife?
0: Well, my daughter's flying in. She just landed here in St. John's.
1: Support's incredible. That support's invaluable. I mean, to have that, whatever you need. I mean, like, we all know where your attention is diverted, right? And should be.
0: She left the same time we went to the hospital this morning from Nova Scotia, and she landed here, and we're only coming out of ferry now.
1: Wow. Well, I'm glad to hear you have the support. I'm glad to hear there's some kind of progress, and it's not waiting another month, because, as you said, she probably didn't have another month.
0: No, definitely not.
1: In that situation.
0: It wouldn't have happened. No.
1: Yep.
0: No. So I guess I'm seeing a decline every day. Yep. Every day in her, I'm seeing a decline. There's something else popping up every day.
1: Dave, I'm glad to see this is happening to this extent now, but boy, oh boy, it's an example of how it shouldn't happen. I mean, if it's, you know, communication, you know, I'm not sure how much money that costs, right? That's more organization, and I don't know if it gets into the weeds of staffing or if it gets into the weeds of technology or what, because we don't know right now why the lines kept getting crossed. But it is an example that if you don't have someone else to advocate on your behalf who knows the call, knows who to call, who knows the system, who knows the problems that can occur and can the impediments that can get in your way, if you don't have some experience with it, and especially when you're in a situation like you're in, you know, you're not going to think as rational as you might. You're going to do whatever you have to do for that loved one. And when you hit barriers like you did, it just takes you down a notch, and it affects you. And of course, it's going to ultimately affect your loved one. So I'm glad to see you're on your way. I'm glad to see that it seems like you... they'll be ready for you when you get there. And I know it's a lesser priority for you, but, you know, when you get through this stage of it, please let me know how it went, and I hope it goes well.
0: I do, too. I'm fingers crossed, and I'm praying that everything goes great. And like I said before, I can't thank Mr. Hunton enough.
1: Well,
0: I got to thank Open Line, because without you guys, I mean, the message wouldn't have got out there, you know?
1: Well, you knew to call, because the problem is we know that these cases, and Dave, you should see the emails I've gotten with care and concern for you and your wife. I want to pass that on to you. I mean, there are some incredibly heartfelt messages sent your way from people who've either been in the same situation or are going through it right now, and we know that that is not few and far between. There are many people struggling with the healthcare system right now, getting it or just trying to navigate it. So I want to mention that to you, too. People were praying for you. So that must have been working out, too, I think. But anyway, I welcome any kind of update you get from it. You made the call here, and that's what's got the ball rolling. And good on Fred Hutton, the MHA. And again, a lesson to other people. Give the MHA a call. That's what they're there for. They know the system. They know your area, the part of the geography that you're in. And they should be able to help you. That's what they're there for. So I'm glad it was able to work out in your case so far.
0: Perfect. I can't thank, like, Fred, I can't thank the OCM enough, and thank everybody for the support. I appreciate it.
1: Thank you, Dave, and good luck with everything, and nothing but the best in care for your wife.
0: Thank you, sir.
1: Thank you.
0: Bye.
1: Okay. Let's hope that all works out for Dave there, especially the

0: being expedited instead of that extra month wait. What do you want to do, Dave? We'll take a quick one or take your next call or take break? Okay, he gives me the break sign. Let's take that, and we'll be right back with the MHA, Liberal MHA for Lapoil. Or Burgio Lapoil, right. Michael King, right after the break.
1: Call now, 709-273-5211 or 1-888-590-8626. VOCM Open Line will be back in a moment.
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0: And welcome back to the show. As promised, Liberal MHA for Burgio Lapoil, Michael King, you are on the air.
11: Good morning, Brian. How are you doing?
0: Good morning. Pretty good. Thank you. Sun is out now. She's shining a far cry from yesterday, but it's looking great out there. I can't wait to have some of that bask on my face after the show.
11: 100%, yeah. And certainly before we get into the topic, I want to send the well wishes to your last brother, Dave, and his family as well, for sure.
0: Yeah, absolutely. And, you know, good on your colleague, MHA Fred Hutton for Conception Bay, Spell Island. He jumped into action right away. This is not a political statement, people, just so everybody knows. I'll get the emails now, right? You don't say nice things about the Tories. I do when when it's warranted. Unfortunately, sometimes when you're in government, it's not as warranted as it is when you're in opposition. But it shouldn't matter in these cases. The MHA is the MHA, and Fred did the job, and the man is very grateful. And let's all hope it works out great, eh?
11: Exactly, Brian. And all 40 of us are elected to represent the people that put us there, and that's our job. And that's certainly why I'm calling this morning to talk about an issue that's been ongoing. I mean, me and you have talked about it on the show before. Mm-hmm. And that's Route 480, the Burjo Highway. As you've seen, just this week we put out a news release, and I've written the minister again to hopefully get this issue finally resolved, because it is taking forever to get some of the serious conditions on this highway addressed. There is very deplorable conditions in some of the sections, especially, you know, some of the sections are very serious, that is taking way too long to address. They, you know, we're talking about a 150-kilometer highway that is the lifeline for these people in Burjo and the surrounding communities. It is the only road link to connect to the rest of the province that people have to travel, whether, like we've talked about before, you know, medical care, businesses traveling back and forth, yeah. Residents accessing other services.
0: So one way in and out, right? So.
11: Exactly. So, you know, kudos to the department staff. I know they've they're doing their efforts on their part, but the maintenance strategy that is in place to address these issues is just not working. It's taking forever. You know, I'm being told from the department when hot mix is available, they're addressing the issues. Then I'm being told from residents that, you know, they're driving back and forth during the week and they're hardly seeing the crews down there. So residents are getting frustrated. I'm certainly getting frustrated with this, and we need to have a new solution to address this serious issue.
0: Yeah, and we had the call earlier, and I get calls on a regular basis, not just from the earlier caller. So what are the current operating policies that are, quote, preventing crews from spending adequate time repairing the worst sections?
11: So from what I understand, Brian, the depot workers here travel from Stephenville to address these issues, and it seems to be a case of, I'm sure it's an occupational health and safety matter, where the crew has to be back at the depot at a certain amount of time in the day, I guess, before the evening is over. So obviously if you're traveling down Route 480, it takes them a while to get to where they need to go, you know, with their toolbox meetings, their safety meetings and things, you know, by the time they get to an area that they have to address, you know, they work for an hour or two, but then they have to turn around and go back because they have to go back to the depot. So, you know, it's taking too long to get to the areas that they need to get to because it's farther into the road. So some of the suggestions that I've made to the minister in my letter is that why don't we look at a private contractor to come in and do these sections of the road? This is not, you know, asking for 10, 20, 30 kilometers of paving at a time in a project, in a roadworks project. We're asking for a contractor to come in these serious sections of the road, you know, even cut them out, repave them to address those quicker. And maybe we need to look at having the workers, you know, spend the evenings in Burjo overnight so that they're able to, in the morning, get out to these areas quicker to address them, whether that may be another solution. Mm-hmm. That is what we're looking for. We're looking for solutions to these issues because, as I just said, it's taking way too long. It's very serious concerns here, very serious. We're talking about craters in some of these sections. I went down there recently in the rain and the wind, heavy rain and wind, full on. And there was some hard spots where, you know, sometimes you see a pothole, you can get around it. Some of these areas, you cannot get around these potholes. So a lot of people are damaging their vehicles. And my fear is that if we don't address this in time, it could get much worse.
0: Yeah, and I'm hearing it too, you know, some private messages sent. I tell you, if there's anything to the one I got, I think a few days ago, talking about a near head-on, because people will go to the other side of the road, just like they're doing it down on Harvey Road, Military Road here in the city today, to avoid the scratch and patch. You know, they're going to go to the other side if they think it's safe to do so, but if your visibility is obscured in any bit at all, and the earlier caller mentioned how you can see paths along the shoulder of the road, and where the shoulder is deteriorated, with people going off it to go around potholes and divots that have been there for months. if not a year or more. So, but the other thing I wanted to mention too, Michael, you know, I made it a point on this show of, you know, when people are going to call, the critics especially from the opposition, to have solutions. And I appreciate that you're coming forth with them, because it's one thing to just complain and rag on government all the time, but it should come hand in hand with the solutions that you're suggesting. And the overnight one in Burgio, when they're on a specific project, seems to make sense. I mean, the money that they're spending, again, and the time they're losing with taking a whole crew out and having to bring them all the way back two, three hours away, it just seems nonsensical to me.
11: Yeah, no, 100%, Brian. And, you know, that has been my focus. You know, I say this to people frequently. I'm all about solutions. And, I'm not here to trash the minister. I'm here to get an issue fixed that is in my district. So if that means us working together to get the solution to get these issues addressed, I'm all for it, because that's what matters to the people that elected me. And that's what matters to me, is finding solutions to the issues that they have. And this is some of the solutions that I think the department can take to address these serious concerns.
0: Nope, 100%. Anything else this morning?
11: No, that's all good. You know, that's just something I wanted to talk about to bring it to focus. I hope the minister is prompt in my response here to my letter, so that we can, like I said, work together to find a solution. You know, it's a busy time in the district now. Tourism season is full on. Right from Port of Ash, you know, the ferry is extremely busy. Ferry is extremely busy this time of year. There's a lot of people about. So that's something that we have to consider, too, on our roadways all throughout the province. You know, it's all right for me and residents of Burgio who probably know the frequent potholes, and we can kind of take our time and avoid it. But when you have new visitors coming to our province, you know, the government has said they want to be the tourism capital of the world. Well, investing in making our roads safe so tourists can go to these areas like Burgio, which is a great attraction in the summertime, and we don't want those people to have an experience where they're like, well, I don't want to go back there. We want these people to come back. We want these people to tell other folks around the province and the world about the great visit they had in our province. So investments in these areas are especially important in the tourism aspect as well.
0: Couldn't agree more, 1,000%. You know, those are undeniable things that we can all agree on. I do note that the minister, Minister Pettin, and I think Minister Jody Wall are at an announcement this afternoon, 1 p.m. in CBS. So maybe reporters can ask for a little update at that time. I'm loath to insert myself, because I know when I was a reporter and Patty would say, well, we're going to ask them those questions. And you know, there'd be so many other things on the plate. But hopefully there's an opportunity there just to ask somebody to throw in a quick one about the Burgio Road. So I appreciate the call this morning.
11: Yeah, I appreciate that too, Brian. And it would be great to hear from the minister at the announcement, or like I said, you know, anytime soon, because this issue is not going away. So we need to address it immediately to make sure these concerns are addressed in a timely fashion.
0: Absolutely. Thanks, Scott. Michael King, the Liberal MHA for Burgio Lapoil. Thanks for the call.
11: Thanks, Brian. Take care.
0: No problem. You too. Take care. Okie doke. Let's go to our line number two. And Preet Panter, new owner of the Gander A&W. Look at that. Preet, you're on the air.
12: Hey, bro. How's it going?
0: Very good. Well, you know, I'm a fan of the root beer first. Of the root beer first, but of the food in general. I'm sorry, shameless promotion, but I love it. I'm old enough to remember the pulling up to the little to the parking lot of the A&W on Topsail Road here, where I think right next to McDonald's it used to be, one of the first A&W locations, and pulling up, and the worker would come out with the tray and the order. You'd order at the little window, or not at the window, but at the speaker, and they'd come out with it on the tray with the glass mug of root beer. I'm telling you, I'm going down memory lane here. But tell me all about tell me all about the buzz.
12: Yes, yeah, those are the good old driving days. Yeah, when there was rollerblades and all that fun. So times have definitely changed, but. Yeah, we recently took over the Gander location, and it's been great. Great feedback from the community, and excited to bring back some favorites like the core shows and the core meets, and it's definitely great reception from the community so far, and so happy to be a part of the community.
0: And Preet, this is no you know, you just didn't stumble into this. You started at the I won't say the bottom, because I worked in fast food for a while as a kid. My first job, Burger King, believe it or not. No offense, but yeah, that was my first little part time job, and not unlike yourself, you started in the kitchen, didn't you? Not at and worked your way up.
12: That is true. Yeah, I was going to university, And you know how university fees and everything were kind of expensive. So right in front of my school, there was an A&W. So I applied and got hired as a cook, as a dishwasher, just part times. And I guess appreciated my work and became a cook, became a cashier, and a couple of years later, a supervisor, manager, and then I had the opportunity to invest with the franchisee at the time, because he's opening up a new location, and became a franchisee one in 2019, and kind of from there, just kind of just took off really, and started investing into other locations and opening up some more, and thankfully we have 14 today.
0: And not unlike the partners that you work with too, who also, like, I mean, you guys are raw from the ground floor. And, you know, people are going, oh, why are they giving A&W? You guys do a lot with the community as well, you know. People will put the title of pillar of a community, you know, with car shows and other charity events as well. So it's just a great news story. And we're all over the good news stories here, in case you've been listening. But, yeah, tell me about your partners as well, who, you know, came from the stock as well.
12: Yeah. So we all have very similar stories, you know, just hungry kids looking for the next opportunity, and so there's Brady and there's Priya, Sahil, who's a part of the team, and we all kind of just grew up in the A&W family, and just kind of working there and just looking for what's next, and really, like, you know, we're all part of the communities born and brought up here, and so then, you know, trying to just connecting to community, trying to be a pillar. We do a lot with the charities and things like that. And, you know, the best and most successful restaurants are the ones that, you know, give back to the community.
0: Absolutely.
12: So, yeah.
0: Yeah, no, sorry, I didn't interrupt, but when you said that you took the words right out of my mouth, right? It's not just about bringing in the customers and a profit. It's about turning that around and making it the whole business a part of the community. Did you, if you don't mind me asking, I'd be remiss if I didn't. Were you born here in the province, or
12: I was born in Edmonton, Alberta.
0: Okay, and what brought you to Newfoundland?
12: This is a great question, honestly. So in Edmonton, Alberta, I was born and brought up there. I was there until the age of 25. What brought me out east, and originally I landed in Moncton, New Brunswick, but I've been spending most of my time here on the island, is this opportunity and growing with the brand. There's a lot of opportunity for expansion. I wasn't really seeing that out west. A lot of these franchisees are much bigger groups.
0: Yeah.
12: 40, 50, 60 locations. And so, you know, I kind of expressed my frustrations of, you know, how can I grow and where would be a good market and a lot of opportunity. And, you know, since COVID, all the Atlantic provinces have seen a lot of growth. And so it was perfect timing for us. And we entered the market in 2023. Super happy about that decision. And I think definitely the right decision, and the people are very nice as well.
0: Fantastic. It's amazing. Hey, everything for a reason, as they say, and I'm sure in your travels that applies, hey?
12: Yes, definitely. Yes.
0: Everything for a reason.
12: Edmonton's definitely very cold, and so somewhere on the rock is definitely better as well. So.
0: Yeah, it gets a little chilly around here too, but it's not the same, eh?
12: Not the same cold, for sure.
0: Yep. Well, listen, the grand opening is slated for the week of the 20th. Is it on the 20th? Just to be clear, I'm just trying to find it here. The actual grand opening, why don't you just give me the details and what's happening?
12: Yes, for sure. So the grand opening, it's actually going to be in August. We ordered a bunch of new equipment and everything, so it's still a little bit up in the air, but we'll be sharing that on our Facebook page.
0: Okay.
12: Right now the date isn't confirmed. We know it's going to be a big buzz, so we just want to make sure that we're prepared as we're waiting for the equipment and everything to roll in. But we'll be sharing that those updates on the Facebook page. There'll be a big car show and a lot of other suppliers and Rudy the mascot will be there as well.
0: Yeah. Oh, cool. Okay. Well, the car shows and A&W go hand in hand. Hey, myself. That's great. Great news, Preet. Thanks a lot for making time for the show. We love these good news stories, especially in the business world. You know, it can be a struggle, as you said, post-COVID, but good on you. Great success, and to you and your partners, onward and upward. Thanks for the call today.
12: Perfect. Thank you so much,
0: Brian. Take care. Okie doke, right off the news. Okay, maybe a minute late, but I'm sure I'll get away with one at least today. Let's take that news and right back with, we're going to talk about the Harlow campus and university. And it may not dead yet, right after the break.
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15: At 11 o'clock, we have sunshine, temperature 21 in St. John's. Good morning. I'm Sarah Strickland. One man was taken to hospital with injuries which are serious but not life-threatening after two crashes in pea soup fog at the Doe Hills this morning, one of which involved a collision with an ambulance parked at the scene. VOCM's Linda Swain reports.
16: In the first crash, two cars collided on the Trans-Canada at the Doe Hills around 9 this morning. The Whitburn Fire Department had to use the jaws of life to extract a passenger from one of the vehicles. While that operation was unfolding, an Eastern Health ambulance on the scene was struck by another vehicle. That accident was only about 100 feet from the original accident, according to Fire Chief Jamie Budden. He says those types of situations happen all too often when people fail to slow down and give first responders some space. A second ambulance had to be called in to replace the heavily damaged one at the scene. The injured man was then taken to hospital in Clarenville. Linda Swain, VOCM, Local News Now.
15: The provincial government will announce money for affordable housing projects today in Conception Bay South. Housing Minister Jody Wall will be joined by area MHA Barry Penton at that news conference, which is taking place at the CBS Town Hall at 1. VOCM News will be there. A local veterinarian is stressing the importance of getting checked for rabies if there is a chance that someone came into contact with a bat. A case of rabies was recently discovered in a bat in Trinity Bay, the first such case in this province in 22 years. Dr. Maggie Brown-Burry says it is normal for a very small portion of the bat population to have rabies. She states that a bat's teeth are very tiny, so if a human or animal gets bitten, it might not be physically noticeable.
17: So that's why if, for example, a dead bat is found in the home, we take that very seriously and at a minimum get that bat tested. Bats are great animals. They're very important for the environment and general ecology. So we certainly don't want people to sort of become anti-bat because of this, because this is not an unusual thing. It's just something that we don't see often in Newfoundland. Yeah. And it's just a good reminder that the risk is there. It's never been zero.
15: Those who like to escape the winter blues with a trip down to the Sunshine State will no longer be able to fly direct out of St. John's. WestJet's direct connections out of YYT to Tampa and Orlando, Florida, will not be returning in the spring of 2027. In a statement to VOCM News, WestJet says there was not enough demand to support the flights out of St. John's during the last season. The carrier says the decision was not made lightly and hopes those interested in traveling to Tampa or Orlando will connect via Toronto Pearson. Meanwhile, WestJet flight attendants could walk off the job in fewer than 3 weeks if they aren't able to reach a new deal on contract demands. The union's main sticking points include what it alleges is unpaid work. Negotiations resume on Monday. Up next, your VOCM weather forecast.
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15: St. John's Metro, rest of the Avalon and Clarenville, sunshine today, southwesterly winds 30 and a high of 24, becoming cloudy this evening with fog patches, southerlies 40, low of 12. A few showers tomorrow morning, sun by the afternoon, winds at 40, high of 20, and then a nice evening for the Churchill Park Music Festival. Central Newfoundland, sun and cloud with showers late this afternoon. Southwesterly winds 40, high of 24. Showers ending, then picking up again overnight with a low of 13. And sunny breaks tomorrow, westerlies 30 with a high of 20. South coast, sunshine today. Southwesterly winds 30 and a high of 20. Becoming cloudy with showers overnight. Southerlies 40, low of 12. Sun and cloud tomorrow. Southwesterly winds at 30 and a high of 17. For the west coast, southwest coast, northern peninsula, sunny breaks today. Southwesterly winds 30 and a high of 18. A few clouds tonight, low of 12. Sun and cloud tomorrow, high of 16. Happy Valley Goose Bay today and tonight. Showers with the risk of a thunderstorm, high of 19, low of 12. Tomorrow, cloudy, showers in the afternoon and a high of 16. Labrador West today, tonight, and tomorrow, showers. Northwesterly winds 30, high of 11, low of 7. And the North Coast today, tonight, and tomorrow, showers, fog patches, high of 12, the low at 8. Right now in St. John's, we have sunshine. The temperature is at 21. I'll be back with all the news of the day at 12 noon for VOCM News. I'm Sarah Strickland.
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0: And welcome back to the program. Let's go right to line number one. And Dr. Gerald Curtis, Professor of Visual Culture at Grenfell and the Harlow campus. Yes, it's still the Harlow campus. You're on the air.
22: Hi, Brian. How are you doing?
0: Good morning. I'm fine. Thank you. Thanks for joining the program this morning. I just kind of made a flip remark there as the old Monty Python. to keep it in the same vein, is not dead yet, but is it, this parrot? The parrot's, I don't know.
22: Is the parrot still alive?
0: I think the parrot's still alive.
22: We're still here. Yeah, we're still here. We have an alumni group coming in 10 days. About 20 former students coming to enjoy the campus. We've been told it's supposed to be sold off August 31st, but in fact, they can't sell it off right away because they have to get certification from the Canadian federal government before they can even begin that. That hasn't been cleared, so that's probably going to take a few months. And then on top of that, once they try to sell it off, they have to offer it to another educational institution for 6 to 9 months before they can put it up for private sale. So that's extending the time frames out a bit.
0: That's an interesting curve to this. What the 6 to 9 months? What's the reason for that?
22: It's an educational institution with charitable status.
0: Sure.
22: So effectively, they have to offer it to another educational institution first, the main facilities, and there's. Sorry, somebody's just coming to the front door.
0: Oh,
22: here.
0: No problem. I get the distraction all the time. Maybe they could sell it to the College of the North Atlantic.
22: Well, yeah, or maybe another university that could run it a little bit better than the upper management at Memorial has managed this. I know we had Neil Bowes had a research associate he hired as a director here at double the salary of the previous director with free rent. So, there's been some shenanigans going on here that previously, as we've seen with the management and administration of Memorial, they aren't exactly the greatest. But the new young manager they have here, he's already made, in the first few months of the year, he made £200,000, about $500,000 here, more than the previous 16 years. But he was told to cancel another $50,000, $60,000 in revenue because the university didn't want to have the facility seem like it was making money.
0: Yeah, and we're told this is about bricks and mortar, right? I mean, to deal with the $25 million deficit last year that they pointed to and trying to cut the fat or try to, sell off properties to make the university leaner and meaner. I'm not sure better, but...
22: No, and, any university worth its salt Brian. You know, you look at the old story of Cambridge University is you walk from London to Cambridge and always stand on Cambridge land. You look at UBC and the properties, right? You take these things and you turn them into leases. Universities exist for 800 to 1,000 years, so their mortgage plans, so their business plans should be, you know, 100 to 200 years in the future, not short-term immediate sell-offs. And they could lease some of the land, they could turn this into a research hub, and that's what we're advocating to the federal government, that now with this turning to the UK and to the EU, this is probably the only university with a really decent foothold in the EU. Queen's has got a castle, but it's isolated way out of the way. We're 40 minutes from the heart of London, perfect location, and we've got a lot of social connections. The deputy mayor was just at the opening of the students' exhibition here the other day, and she's been a defender of Harlow for years.
0: Yeah,
22: and the economic impact it has on the local area is huge.
0: Yeah, I followed some of the municipal council over there and their debate over this. Has their view on it changed at all?
22: No, they still think, you know, somebody approached me who had some connections to local government and said, what idiots made this decision to sell off the campus, right? You know, they obviously don't understand the importance of the role of Harlow campus in the UK, and, to, you know, the local economy is going to take a real hit with this. But it's not that, you know, it's not just the local economy. It's, you know, at a time when we're trying to move away from the U.S., this is a time when we need vision, creativity, and imagination from the administration, the university. And in fact, we have the great people in charge, you know, the bean counters and people like that, who don't see the vision. And, you know, like I said, we have a young manager here, a great admin assistant, Phoebe, here. They've been making money for the campus. But as soon as they were making money and they were providing the truth about the enrollment here, they were told to take down all the social media accounts. And, they, you know, the university doesn't want any of that positive side to be promoted. They just have this one singular vision. This is low-hanging fruit for them, right? It makes them look good to the government by saying, oh, we're selling off all our properties that are assets. But the reality is it's a small dent overall, and in fact it could be turned into something much better and brighter.
0: Yeah, it's an obvious move. It's in the news. It shows that they're actually doing something as opposed to something quieter behind the scenes. I mean, this is action. I mean, the new president, Janet Morrison, I think she said memorial the words something like right-sizing its physical footprint and focus on what matters most. Well, you know, and others have said, you know, too, in the academic world, I think Peter Ryde had mentioned with the fine arts program there, the dean, he talked about, you know, look, students will continue to be able to study abroad. They just won't be able to sleep at Harlow. Is it that simple?
22: No, of course, not that simple, right? You know, I think Peter's view of it, he was a London-based academic, right? So he's London-centric, right? Here, it's really connections with local people. So, for example, you know, the group of students I had here, the 27 that were here, just left yesterday. I went out to the airport with them. They had connections here. Local people wanted to throw a little party for them in the pub. You're not going to get that in London. You know, they talk about, you know, going and having the experience, but it's really going to be the tourist experience in the heart of London. They're not going to have the immersive education that Harlow has always offered. And we have, you know, I had the number of local people who have married here, you know, met people here, married here, live here locally from the province. And then we have, you know, connections. They're sending their families back home for, you know, tourism. Those things are never going to happen again if you move it into London. London is just a short term, you know, like it's like a taster teaser type of thing. Whereas here, like I said, it's immersive education. The local people get to know them. We have a fellow here for 40 years called Les Blackbeard, and he's been taking students on trips. He's met them. He's shown them the intricacies of pub culture, pub life. They'll never get that in London, right? You know, they never get that local connection. And like I said, I was talking to a teacher yesterday, just in the local pub she drops in. She comes from CBS. She, you know, has these great memories. She brings her family back home, but she's also here for the students that come here, right? You know, it's a different, you know, it's just a, you know, actually, it's bittersweet for me because I've seen all these positive things and you just can't hammer it through. You know, this is, you know, Janet prides herself in cutting programs. That's what she did at Sheridan. And that's her vision, right? You know, so, but my vision is, you know, let's move onwards and upwards. And let's do like UBC. Let's do like the University of Toronto. Let's make Memorial a great university, but an outpost, a beacon for our relationships with the EU and UK.
0: It's a sin. I mean, Mon got themselves into problems over the decades, spending on things they shouldn't have been spending on. Got themselves into a financial crunch, and now it's charitable donations, such as Harlow. I mean, the history of it.
22: Lord Taylor, there's two memorials stuck to the walls of the building here, and that's what a lot of people don't see in St. John's or elsewhere. One talks about that this is a memorial structure. Lord Taylor worked in the Second World War out of St. John's, helping merchants, sailors, helping officers. He's the one that helped to donate this campus. So he had that connection to the reason that Memorial University exists as a memorial to, the service people who, fought and died in the war. In fact, we have a Commonwealth grave. I'm just looking at it right outside the front window here. Yeah. There's a Commonwealth grave. In fact, there are two bodies. One of the other things the university didn't realize is there are two bodies on the land that they have to deal with as well, right? Two graves on the actual Munn land that they never put into the considerations. And that's where, if they talked to people like myself, we could have said, no, wait a second. This has a deeper resonance. This has, there's that Commonwealth grave right there that for the students, every time they exit, they can look at it and go, there's a reason we're here.
0: Who are those two graves again? Sorry, I wish I had all the history in front of me and it could all come back to my brain in a conversation, but you just reminded me of that. Those other little issues that you don't take into consideration, how they're going to deal with that if and when they do sell it and close it. But can you just remind me of who is resting in those graves?
22: I don't have the names directly, so I'd have to probably pop out and sweep them away. One's been covered over with shrubs over time. Okay. The other one is still there. It's a flat one, and like I said, the Commonwealth grave, I could just see it from here as well. That's a naval sailor that from the Second World War passed away. And I forgot, I think it's Patton, maybe his name. There's a plaque here that says Lord Taylor about this being a charitable donation linking the old city and the old.
0: Right. Exactly.
22: That's the thing, right, Joe? And, the strange thing is, Brian, there's 4 acres of land just to the south of us here that the university could have had in the late 60s for £100,000. The leases on that land for the apartments would have kept not only this campus going, but it would have fed money into scholarships. Almost all the students could have come here for free. Yeah. And the university at that time turned that down, and now they're selling off the lease, property that they could lease or develop. Like I said, Tom Cooper in Business has forwarded a really good business plan about how this university could be used. Effectively, the Board of Regents ripped it up, didn't look at it, right? So.
0: Well, I rely on you. You're over there now. Have the last students, in fact, gone through for the spring so far that we,
22: The very last official students, being graded. They were doing 3 courses here. They were here for 3 months, 24/7, 6 days a week. They get a 9-day break halfway through. Very intensive, over 500 kilometers of walking tours just with me alone. They just left less than 24 hours ago. They just arrived home. Wow. I'm getting all their messages saying they're, how much the change in weather and, they're going to miss the walking and everything else. And now an alumni group is coming out to close out the place. In theory, close out the place. I mean, there's still time to save it. We still have lots of opportunities to turn this facility into something that Munn was proud of. It worked really well. The number of teachers in the province that had a great experience here. And that program was cut back. It's death by 1,000 cuts in a way, right?
0: And full disclosure, my sister among them. She also attended Harlow as a retired. She's a retired teacher now. So. Yes.
22: Yeah, and those are the people, those are the alumni that contribute to the university. And I know a lot of them are bitter about the idea of selling off the campus, as with selling off, the biggest charitable donation we've ever had, the Geo Center, the Signal Hill Battery. It's short-term vision, right? It's just let's get the immediate cash in. I really blame the Board of Regents for this as well. It's the lack of imagination, the lack of creative, and for covering up the data on things like enrollment. I approached one of the members of the Board of Regents and said, the data you were given was false on the number of enrollments? And they said, I don't care. And I went, that's a member of the Board of Regents who did not want true data to inform their decision.
0: Well, the fix was in there, not in a covert way, but you know what I mean.
22: I do know what you mean exactly, Brian.
0: I really appreciate the time, Dr. Curtis. And any of those students messaging with, get them to call me. Get them to give Open Line a call for a firsthand, you know, synopsis.
22: Their experience here, yeah, it's like I said, you run them into the ground, but they seem to enjoy it, and they enjoy, you know, again, there's three local pubs. Well, I'm not going to say within falling distance of the front door, but within falling distance of the front door.
0: Gotcha.
22: And you know, and their relationships with the locals here—that's nothing that's never going to be duplicated in London or anywhere else except Old Harlow.
0: Okay. Well, I've seen your long and detailed letter to the Prime Minister and the Premier and anyone else who will listen and the MPs. So, by all means, let me know if you hear anything back.
22: Yeah, and I hope that people of St. John's and the province stand up to defend, you know, this memorial that we have to, you know, the fallen.
0: Memorial, indeed it is. Thanks again, Dr. Curtis. Appreciate it. Good luck. Yep. Onward and upward.
22: Take care, Brian.
0: You too. Okay, bye.
22: Bye.
0: Okie doke. Great call there from Dr. Curtis. Appreciate his time today. Overseas in Harlow, 3.5 hours, I think, in the difference. So, yeah, just going on 2:30 over there. Let's see, a little bit past the break. Sorry for that, Dave. We're going to come back with, let me see, the MHA for Labrador West. Joe Power in the queue after the break.
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0: And welcome back to the program. Right to line number 3 and the PCMHA for Lab West. Joe Power, you're on the air.
6: Morning, Brian. Thanks for having me on.
0: Good morning. Oh, you're more than welcome. Oh, I should mention as well, the Parliamentary Secretary, I believe you still are, to the Minister of Labrador Affairs.
6: Yes, that's correct. Yep. Yeah.
0: Full plate these days. Go for it.
6: Yeah. No, I just wanted to come on and say it was a great pleasure to have Minister Forsey back here in Labrador West this week to announce that the water bomber will be stationed here in Wildbush, and also some other announcements. 66,000 for fire equipment funding. We're purchasing 2 dedicated structural protection units, one for Lab West, one for Happy Valley Goose Bay. 6 new wildland firefighter positions for Labrador as well. This announcement represents a major investment in wildlife preparedness and response across Labrador. So, as you know, Brian, during the last couple of weeks, we've been surrounded by forest fires here in Lab West. I just want to thank the Premier and the Minister for ensuring that we had all the resources required here in Labrador West over the past couple of weeks to keep our residents safe.
0: Yes, and thank goodness the Mother Nature cooperated to some extent, but you know, you can't always rely on that. We know that, Joe. And when we look at last year, boy, I tell you, and right now, Northern Ontario is on fire. And up until, I think, a week ago, most of the forecasters were saying, you know, this was a pretty normal year, but it has taken off, and the numbers have spiked in the past couple of weeks. And you can see it here, right? I mean, even in the city here, the sun this morning was just a weird, different kind of blood red from the haze and the smoke and the effects of it, you know, from blowing from the west to east. Joe, you mentioned there, you know, the news of the water bomber, it's going to have a presence. I think the exact wording from the government was continue the planning process to establish infrastructure in Wabush to support a seasonal presence for a water bomber in Lab West. Can you tell me when it might be there?
6: Well, actually, Brian has been here all summer so far, and it's
0: right, but going by that particular one, to establish the infrastructure and to support it, you know, for full time.
6: As a government, we're making announcements, and we're not making announcements just for the sake of making announcements. I've been in discussion with both the Premier and the Minister now for some time, and they're listening to me. They're listening to the residents of Labrador West. I can guarantee our residents here that it's not going to take us 5 or 6 years to put this in place. There's already plans in place over the last week or so. Just to give you an example, there's already accommodations being started here for the forest fighter, wildland, the ground crews, next to the forestry station here in Wildbush. That's been contracted out and ready to be put in place probably in the next month or so. So we're not... we campaign on safer communities. So I campaign personally here on putting the water, reinstate the water bomber back in Labrador West, and the government has listened to us, and plans are in place, and this is not going to take 5 or 6 years. We're hoping by next summer a lot of this will be started and put in place.
0: Okay, yeah, so not 5 or 6, that's good news. I mean, because with a 4-year cycle for government, then you'll be long gone, or unless you stick around for another. I mean, depend on what happens at an election. Yep. But we can't really put, I mean, is it impossible to put a timeline and say started next year? But if not 5 and 6, can you say 2?
6: No, I'm not going to say anything right now, but like I said, working with the Premier and working with the Minister, the commitment is there to have this done and have it done as fast as we can. And as MHA for Labrador West, I've advocated on our behalf to get the water bomber put back here, and I'll keep advocating to have this in place as fast as we can.
0: Yep.
6: And I'm sure it's going to happen.
0: No, listen, no one, you know, we appreciate the attention to it, and especially at this time of year. Yep. I mean, it was a timely announcement, and no one disputes and no one begrudges the government for the commitments to do this. But we all know, right, the pushback we get, like the mayor. I had the mayor of Jordan Brown on Labrador City yesterday, and others have spoken about the concerns of no timelines. That's just my point. That's all.
6: Yeah, no, listen, I hear you. And Brian, as you may know, I had the fortune, the honor of serving the town of Labrador City as fire chief here for years. And there's nobody else can put this out there like I can. I'm not being pacing myself up or nothing, but I know exactly from first-hand knowledge what it means to have the resources here and have them in place when a fire starts, not having to wait. I've seen this over the years, and it makes a big difference when you got the resources here. When a forest fire starts and you got a water bomber in there, it makes a big difference. I've seen it over the years. I've seen it through experience, and both the Premier and the Minister is listening to what we have to say here.
0: Yeah, no, absolutely. There's nothing like seeing it in the air and nothing like seeing it there permanently as well. So, you know, without I take the government on its word that it will eventually happen, not 5 or 6 years, as you said. Let's hope it's definitely not that long. But I guess for the people up there, and you know, you're absolutely right, Joe, you know better than most. Having done that work, that yeoman's work, voluntarily and otherwise up there for years. You know it. So no one knows the need better than you. So I'm sure you're on it. And the sooner we can get a more solid nailed down time, the better. I know that's not easy when it's out, but people want to hear more than announcements, as you know. And that's just not for your government. That goes for all governments, right?
6: No. And like I said, we're not just making announcements. This will happen, and I'm sure I got full support of the Premier and the Minister to ensure that it do happen.
0: Absolutely. Joe, I appreciate the call. Anything else? I didn't want to give you a short shift, but anything else this morning?
6: No. Like you said earlier there, Brian, we had a lot of rain here yesterday, and now they're calling for some rain here today, cooler weathers, and the evacuation alert has been lifted here by the towns and that, and hopefully the weather cooperates with us over the next couple of days, and we still have water bombers here, we still have helicopter pilots here, and the ground crews are doing a fantastic job to make sure that this don't come back off at us again. So, and again, I just want to thank everybody out there, the helicopter crews, water bomber crews, incident command, everybody that's been involved in this here, and helping us keep the community of Labrador West safe in the last couple weeks.
0: Couldn't agree with you more. When you watch them in live action, hey, doing the dump, doing the pickup, and then the dump, and the low flying, and right over it. Look, it's not for the faint of heart. So 100% for the staff as well. Thanks again, Joe. Appreciate the time.
6: All right, thank you, Brian.
0: Thank you. That is the Lab West PCMHA Joe Power there, and of course. Let's see, Parliamentary Secretary for Labrador Affairs. We didn't have enough time to get into that today, but there's a lot as well there, which we will cover in the coming, let me see, we got a half hour left to go today, but definitely tomorrow and in the coming weeks. Let's take our second last break of the morning. Coming back, we got a few good calls there. Wayne on a land sale, Maria Gentle, the YWCA ED, and John on gas prices, and Sean on the Balling Line roads right after the break.
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3: And welcome back to the program. Sorry, glitch there. Let's go right to line number 4. And John, you're on the air.
4: Good morning. How are you this morning?
3: Pretty good. How are you? That's a loaded question, isn't it?
4: Not the best.
3: Oh, what's on the mind?
4: Well, boy, I got a couple of things on the mind today, and one of them for sure is the gas pricing out here. It's totally ridiculous. I mean, what's being done with these pricings is unreal. Right now, on the Bureau of Pennsylvania, we're paying 201.6 for gas.
3: That's about
4: over $2 a liter.
3: 3 cents more than we're paying here in Metro.
4: Yeah, and I mean, I'm glad that we got the 10 cents off that the federal government gives.
3: Yep.
4: I mean, if we didn't have that, we'd be almost up to 315 then. But I mean, my biggest problem with it is with this PUB and the government. The government's coming out all the time saying that they're trying to help you out, but there's nobody helping out the public. The public has got, they really got to fend for themselves, and there's, this, as far as I'm concerned, the PUB should not even be involved. They should be disbanded and gone. Everyone would have been there fired. I mean, they're not doing nothing to help the people whatsoever. You got the prices of gas and oil now, as far as I'm concerned, is still not even being done by the marketplace, because they come out and they always set a maximum pricing. And by setting a maximum, everybody's going to the maximum, and there's no such thing as competition anymore. When the government got involved into this oil and gas and started putting the PUB in there and setting this maximum pricing, they took every bit of competition out of the oil and gas sector whatsoever. There's none in there now, because now they're all making what used to be thousands, hundreds of thousands, or millions, is now billions of dollars in profits. And I mean, you know, the people are really crying. They're like, well, there's not enough people. To me, there's not enough people making enough noise. They need to make more noise and get this down. I mean, why can't they come out and say, well, boy, the minimum amount that you're allowed to sell this for is $1.10 a liter. That's the minimum amount you can go, and then leave the rest of it up into the oil companies if they know they can't go no lower than that.
3: Yeah, the biggest reason is the uncertainty and the volatility. It can go from one stretch to the other, and a lot of it depends on what comes out of the mouth of the U.S. president. I mean, it's just crazy.
4: Well, why are we worried about the U.S. president when we got all kinds of oil in Canada that we can be getting it out of the ground and having our own refineries and making our own and putting our own lots of more gas and oil and gas out on the marketplace? And why are we worried so much? I don't know why they're worried so much about what Donald Trump is saying down there, why his mouth is open all the time. And every time he has a wind break down there, it seems like everything goes scallywag here in Newfoundland or in Canada.
3: And not just here, you know? And everywhere, because we're dealing with a global price. It's not so much that it's whatever the price is being sold for or whatever's coming out of the U.S., other than the president. It's been shown, it's been borne out since this war began, that you know, it does matter. Words matter. Whatever he says seems to affect whether or not the price goes up and down. I mean, that's the bottom line. And that goes to the uncertainty of whatever he says

0: doesn't hold water, whether it's the MOU that's going to solve everything, the deal that's going to solve everything by that Friday, which was a month ago. It goes on and on. Right now, it's back to square one. The Iranians are bombing the states in response to Americans' blockade of Iranian ports. There's no more ships transversing through unless it's got the okay from Iran. But then the U.S. is claiming to have rights over being able to charge a fee. And then they had to walk back a 20% tariff that they were floating that everybody would have to pay. No pun intended on the floating. It is a mess. There's no end in sight. People thought they were going to solve this, that Trump would solve this before the midterm elections. And that's getting closer. It even looks like he doesn't even care about that. The key for that, though, and I hate, I really do, John, I hate to even say it. Time was, it didn't matter what was going on, really, to us directly south of the border. The president could get up and give his midterm speech or give his State of the Union address or whatever. We didn't have to pay all that much attention. It was good theater. But time is, tonight, the president of the United States is going to make another national address, address to the nation. You know, and he's going, it's a prime time address. I think it's 10:30 hour time here on the island. And he's going to focus on all of this. Well, election integrity, God help us there. I don't know where that's going if he's trying to get himself a third term and change the rules on the board. But talking about election interference, and but he's going to address the war in Iran as well. And whatever he says, really, it probably doesn't even matter because nothing has come through of any of the promises. He says he solved eight wars. And they weren't even wars. I think five of them were technically wars. Three were other kind of agreements. And the two biggest, the Ukraine and Iran, nowhere near a settlement.
1: No.
0: Sorry for the rant.
1: I mean, I don't know. Everybody got to rant out somewhere sooner or later because, I mean, there's no other thing to do but to rant out on it. But my biggest problem with the PUV is that when ever the marketplace jumps up, they jump up. And then the marketplace can jump back down.
0: Yep.
1: But they're crawling down, and they never, never, ever do they come back to what the price was before they jumped up.
0: I know what
1: they
0: you mean.
1: They never get down to it before all of a sudden, oh, it's gone up that much more, and now they're jumping back up. Now it's gone back up higher than what it was before because they didn't get down to where it was supposed to be to in the very first place.
0: Yeah, and because
1: so
0: the trust
1: that's where the problem rises.
0: And the trust continues to erode, right? No one believes less, and people are believing less and less than are what is
1: got
0: coming
1: to.
0: Out, you know.
1: Yeah, it's, got to.
0: It's crazy. And again, the provincial government did keep the 7 cent tax, you know, they did the 7 cent per liter, you know, they reduced it by the Liberal government did, and the current government kept that in place. There were calls for them to reduce it even further. But again, they've just said that they were going to wait and see. And I noticed that Finance Minister Pardee was in PEI this week. I was going to make a shout out to him today, try to get him on the air and talk about all of the machinations that are that were being discussed in PEI. And, of course, the premiers are there next week, too. So I'm sure this will be on their agenda as well.
1: Yeah, sure. Something should be on their agenda. Somebody should be. I mean, the government's got to start doing something to help the people. I mean, the people are getting stressed. They wonder why our health system is going to hell and why our mental health is gone through the roof. Well, this is, I mean, people just are stressed to the max, and all this is all entangled and all in the one. And I mean, people just haven't got just not making the money to make ends meet, and they're wondering what they're going to be able to buy this month or what they're not going to pay this month. You know, this is stressing people out to the max. And I mean, somebody has the greed from these companies, or is the greed from the government and public utilities board. Something has got to break because if not, the people are going to break, and they're going to break big time.
0: John,
1: I mean,
0: you're speaking for the masses. Listen, the anger is real. The frustration is real. The cost of living is real. Look, you know, we're all up against it. And you're right. The frustration is worse than it's ever been. And the uncertainties, given where the next dollars are coming from, what the price is going to be tomorrow, it's very frustrating. You know, we need our leaders to show leadership, do whatever it takes to assure us that they're on it and they care and they're going to do whatever they can to make it a little bit easier. I don't know how they do it in the current climate, but it's a challenge for anyone.
1: The only time you'll see a politician that really does care or seem to care is election time. That's when you see them come out, no one cares about this, we're going to do this, and we're going to have this, we got to do this, and we got to do that. But when they get into the office oh, we can't do this, we can't do that, we can't do this, we can't do that. And this is where the big, this is another big problem. You know, you got to, you when election time rolls around, now you got to try and decide on who's the biggest, excuse my word, but who's the biggest lawyer.
0: Yep.
1: Because one is lying to the other. That's basically, you know, the lies to your face. And I mean, it's simple, plain simple, that you got to pick the better of two evils when it comes time around.
0: John, I just...
1: One quick thing now.
0: Yep.
1: And
0: real quick, I'm on the break there, but go real quick, yep.
1: Okay, well, it's all dealing with the Canning Bridge. The government has, they did have a tender out earlier. To me, it was way too late in which they sent it out. They should have been sent it out way before. It should have been nominated to go.
0: Okay.
1: This Canning Bridge has been built in Maritime now 2 years, and the other one has not even started yet. They extended the tender. That's gone past. And still no word from our MHA, Jeff DeWire, on what's going on. Why don't he open up his mouth? They're coming out, letting the people know, tell the people what's going on there.
0: Yep.
1: When the tender is going to be, and the tender should be out, it should be already public now. It should be made notice, okay. And who even got it. Because it's gone past the tender, and even their extension has gone past their extension as well.
0: Loud and clear, John. The call-out's been made to MHA Dwyer or the mayor or anyone else who wants to give us an update on the canning, and we can talk more at length about that tomorrow or next week if you like. I'm all for it. Thanks for the call.
1: Ten more. Bye.
0: Take care. All right. Good one from John there. He's got the fervor of the caller that we really love. Let's take a quick break. We've got Sean there on the Baleen Line Roads and Maria Gentle at the YWCA after the break.
2: 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VOCM Open Line will be back in a moment.
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0: Welcome back to the show. Just enough time for a couple of callers to round it out for this Thursday. Sean on line 5, you're on the air.
15: Good morning, Brian.
0: Morning.
15: I guess our Brother Rice alumni have done well for themselves.
0: Yes, okay, so I didn't see your surname there, but I think I know who we're talking about now. Yes, sir. A few of us, hey? A few of us managed to make it through.
15: Yeah, a few of us, man. I tell you. They gave us a solid education and prepared us for what lay beyond. That's all I can say about that.
0: I agree.
15: But I'm going to make this short and sweet because I know David said that you're pressed for time. But I've lived on Baleen Line towards the town of Baleen that's adjacent to Pooch Cove and Tor Bay. And for the 12 years I've lived here, man, I got to say, this road is just horrible. I can only describe it as the road that just continually narrows as you get further and further down the line. And I mean, I'm sure there must have been a NASCAR engineer who designed these roads, because when you walk in the roads, you're walking on a good tilt, you know, to keep level with the, try to keep yourself upright, and the shoulders are non-existent. Now, that being said, work was scheduled by this government here, and I got to say, I am an adamant progressive conservative, and I got to say, John, is the previous caller is not wrong. The past 12 years have substantially lowered our standard of living as a Canadian, and the work that was just recently done, I just don't think it's up to snuff, and it's just left there. I mean, potholes galore. They put in some culverts and everything. I don't know. I'm not an expert, but, you know, I've driven this road for the past 12 years, and I got to say, you know, it's just horrible. And given the fact that, you know, we have so much traffic going back and forth to the Baleen Line, to the Baleen Harbor, and to Marine Park, I never knew there were so many boats and campers that went down this road. But my God, when they hit the potholes in front of my place, I'm being woke up in the middle of the night. The dog is barking. And in the middle of the daytime, you know, we're sitting around eating lunch and your nerves are shattered. And I live right on the curve, which is a long stretch, and people hammer it down this road. And I'm after hauling every year, and I'm not joking, 5 to 6 people out of the ditches there because they just don't know the road, or the road surface is too slippery or is too poor, which it is always. And my nerves can't take it anymore. I have written letters to every politician, and I've got nothing back. And I am surprised by this, you know, like, not even an acknowledgement that we received your letter. And I didn't just write to complain. I offered solutions, you know, about putting maybe a guardrail next to my place and other treacherous areas, because these are bog areas, they're water filled and everything like that, you know, and they're not minor accidents. I mean, light poles have been taken, now cars have been flipped and this rolled, isn't burned to the ground.
0: And this isn't during Targa or anything, right?
15: No. Well, it's Targa here every single day, and I got a camera on my truck, and I absolutely do not put up with people who are passing me on the solid red line. I just do what any self-respecting citizen is going to do, and this is my home.
0: Yep.
15: And you know, people need to treat it with the respect that it deserves. I'm after going out and spending money putting up, you know, children playing in the area, pets playing in the area. I mean, there's not even a speed sign put on the road anywhere. So I guess people are just saying it's willy-nilly. Yeah, looks like I can do 100 on this stretcher. I'm going to do it. Oh, darn it, here comes the turn. And here comes Sean coming out with his first aid kit.
0: It's a challenge.
15: All right, thanks a lot.
0: They take it as a challenge, Sean. Quick question. Is that the road to the new soundstage that's supposed to be built down there?
15: No, that's Bowling Line Extension.
0: Okay.
15: When they built that one, too, I don't know if they thought we were in Italy, because I just got back from that place last month.
0: Okay.
15: And I got to say, the roads over there are not much narrower than what they are there.
0: All right. Listen,
15: thanks a lot, Brian.
0: No problem. Listen, sorry for the short time. Let's pick it up again next week, anytime you want. Okay. Take care. All right. Oh, I hate rushing people out, but that's it. I know I get some emails about the time and the clock, but the time is the time. Let's go right to line number one. And Maria Gentle with the YWCA Executive Director. Go for it. You're on the air.
16: Hi there. Thanks so much for this time. I know you're winding out the day, but this is a perfect time when you say we are winding down the nomination period for the 2026 Circle of Distinction nominations this year.
0: I got it up on the screen here. Nominations accepted until July the 20th.
16: You got it. So that's the midnight on Sunday.
0: Oh, no. Time is a ticking. So, Maria, we got about 2 minutes. So how can people go about this and who should they be nominating?
16: Great. So the Circle of Distinction is to celebrate gender equity in community. And so we're seeking folks who know amazing women and gender diverse people who are contributing to community. And they can go to www.ywcastjohns.com and see the big banner there for Circle of Distinction Awards. It closes, like I said, on Sunday evening.
0: Mm-hmm.
16: There's a very detailed nomination package. We're looking for folks in the St. John's metro region, 18 plus. There's lots of amazing opportunities to recognize people in the area of equity at work, innovation, social justice, and youth. So there are also two sort of anchor awards, our Trailblazer Award and the Lifetime Achievement Award, to really recognize people at all spectrums of their development and stages of contribution to community.
0: It's so important to recognize. It's absolutely, and it's a big deal. And I think the awards celebration is in September, is it?
16: You got it. So the nomination period closes on Sunday. So this is the last weekend to get your nominations in. It's a reminder to folks who've always meant to do it to reach out and to make those nominations happen. I can't tell you how many people have told me that these nominations make such a big impact in the lives of those who are nominated. And it's such an inspirational morning event to be a part of and to be in that room with such amazing change makers, like I said, from all ages and all walks of life. It's focused on gender equity and social justice and community. And it's an amazing, amazing way to, like I said, celebrate community. So that's the website. Go to www.ywcastjohns.com.
0: Maria,
16: and all the information is there.
0: Thanks for that. All of it, the nomination criteria, everything, /COD, C-O-D. So ywcastjohns.com/COD. Thanks for this very much today.
16: Thank you. Have a great one.
0: You too. Glad we could squeeze you in. All righty, that does it for this Thursday. There is the pilot. Sarah Strickland is in the cockpit, ready to fly with the news of the day at the noon. Thanks, everyone, for your calls. Still no major sports. I'm lost without the major sports on the go. Jays pick it up tomorrow. There is one game tonight in Major League Baseball, but I'll probably be watching Trump give his big national address, because you never know what could come out of that. That's sport in itself. Different type of sport. Drive safely, everyone. VOCM cares.
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18: 12 noon, beautiful day out there. We have sunshine. The temperature is at 21. However, with that Humidex, it feels more like 20. 26 degrees with light winds at the airport. Good afternoon. I'm Sarah Strickland. This is the Thursday edition of VOCM at Noon. In our news today, one man taken to hospital with injuries which are serious but not life-threatening after two crashes in pea soup fog at Doe Hills this morning, one of which involved a collision with an ambulance that was parked at the scene. Those who like to escape the winter blues with a trip down to the Sunshine State will no longer be able to fly direct out of St. John's. And
19: could have some variable cloudiness, but by and large, not really expecting really much of anything in terms of precipitation.
18: It looks like Mother Nature is a bit of a fan of Kesha and the Chicks, as the weather looks perfect for the Churchill Park Music Festival. We'll have the details from Environment Canada. Plus, we'll take a look at your weather forecast, we'll look at sports, the VOCM question of the day. But first in our news, one man was taken to hospital with injuries which are serious but not life-threatening after two crashes in pea soup fog at the Doe Hills this morning, one of which involved a collision with an ambulance parked at the scene. VOCM's Linda Swain reports.
20: In the first crash, two cars collided on the Trans-Canada at the Doe Hills around 9 this morning. The Whitburn Fire Department had to use the jaws of life to extract a passenger from one of the vehicles. While that operation was unfolding, an Eastern Health ambulance on the scene was struck by another vehicle. That accident was only about 100 feet from the original accident, according to Fire Chief Jamie Budden. He says those types of situations happen all too often when people fail to slow down and give first responders some space. A second ambulance had to be called in to replace the heavily damaged one at the scene. The injured man was then taken to hospital in Clarenville. Linda Swain, VOCM, Local News Now.
18: RCMP in Mary's Harbour nabbed another driver for speeding in a construction zone. The detachment is conducting proactive patrols on the Trans-Labrador Highway in Lodge Bay to prevent speeding in an active construction zone. A 72-year-old man was ticketed and his license was suspended after police clocked his vehicle at speeds up to 61 kilometers an hour over the posted 30-kilometer speed limit. RCMP say traffic control remains in effect whenever signs are displayed, regardless of whether or not workers are at the scene or visible. It looks like Mother Nature is going to fully cooperate this weekend with one of the largest music festivals in the province. Churchill Park will draw thousands with headliners Kesha tomorrow night and the Chicks on Saturday night. David Neal, a meteorologist with the Gander Weather Office, says the weather both days will be near perfect with temps around 20 degrees, no rain, and no wind to speak of.
19: Both nights generally could have some variable cloudiness, but by and large, not really expecting really much of anything in terms of precipitation. In terms of temperatures, winds, looking at the winds, could be just a little bit drafty, a little breezy, but nothing that is quite out of the ordinary, especially for St. John's.
18: The section of Elizabeth Avenue between Allendale Road and Strawberry Marsh Road will be closed both days from 3 o'clock to midnight. It's another day of smoke-filled air in Toronto and southern Ontario as winds blow in from wildfires in the north. Thunder Bay to Kingston and down to Toronto, London, and Windsor all have air quality warnings in place as the heat warnings are being lifted. Meteorologist David Neal does not expect that smoke to be noticeable in these parts.
19: For us right now, we're not really expecting too much for the province. Just the way the pattern's kind of set up, big low-pressure system up over Labrador has been just kind of hanging around, and it's going to hang around for a bit, and just kind of the way that that the winds are lining up, not really expecting much, if anything, in terms of that smoke, at least anything significant near the surface.
18: Over 850 wildfires are being reported across Canada, with many still out of control. The thunder rolled and there was a lightning strike in downtown St. John's yesterday. There were loud bangs of thunder as lightning lit up the sky late yesterday afternoon throughout the metro region. Hiscock Rentals and Sales shared a photo to social media showing a lightning bolt striking down on Southside Road. The caption on the photo indicates that the bolt struck the fishing vessel Lackady. However, the information has not been confirmed. provincial government will announce money for affordable housing projects today in Conception Bay South. Housing Minister Jody Wall will be joined by area MHA Barry Petten at the news conference, which is taking place at the CBS Town Hall at 1 o'clock. VOCM News will be there. The provincial government has received what it calls significant industry interest in the potential construction of a floating dry dock at Bull Arm. The province says a recent request for expressions of interest resulted in 19 submissions from companies based in four countries, many of which have offices or operations in this province. Government claims that demonstrates broad international interest in the proposed project. The RFEI, issued by Oil Co., is an early-stage engineering study for the design and construction of the floating dry dock. Government says the information gathered will be used to define the project's scope, inform procurement plans, and guide future development. The number of cases linked to the outbreak of cyclospora in the United States continues to rise, linked primarily to bagged salad mixes and kits, fresh cilantro, basil, raspberry, snow peas, and green onion. Sylvain Charlebois of Dalhousie's Food Analytics Lab says cyclospora is a parasite which is difficult to wash off the surface of certain foods.
1: We'll stay on there resiliently. And you don't cook lettuce or fine herbs often, so cyclospora is pretty dangerous. So right now we have thousands of victims.
18: No cases have yet been confirmed by the Public Health Agency in Canada, but production facilities might be affected by the ongoing investigation. The U.S. outbreak is leading to concerns about the availability of some items and the impact on prices in this country. Charlebois says the real factor affecting food prices in Canada right now is the low Canadian dollar.
1: $15 is not all that strong. It's worth about 70, 71 cents U.S. It's lower than last year. That's probably a much larger factor right now than what's going on with cyclophora.
18: Meanwhile, as local health officials in 34 states work to contain the ongoing cyclospora outbreak, federal agencies are facing increased questions over their role in protecting public health amidst budget cuts.
21: Nationwide, federal officials still have not identified a cause, and right now, there are vacancies at the top of the FDA, CDC, and Surgeon General's office. On Capitol Hill on Wednesday, the CDC director nominee was asked why the agency last year stopped one of its programs that tracks the disease. She said she was unaware of that change, and the CDC says that states are still required to report cases as part of its national surveillance program.
18: A local veterinarian is stressing the importance of getting checked for rabies if there is a chance that someone came into contact with a bat. A case of rabies was recently discovered in a bat in Trinity Bay, the first such case in this province in 22 years. Dr. Maggie Brown-Burry says it is normal for a very small portion of the bat population to have rabies. She states that a bat's teeth are very tiny, so if a human or animal gets bitten, it might not be physically noticeable.
22: So that's why if, for example, a dead bat is found in the home, we take that very seriously and at a minimum get that bat tested. Bats are great animals. They're very important for the environment and general ecology. So we certainly don't want people to sort of become anti-bat because of this, because this is not an unusual thing. It's just something that we don't see often in Newfoundland, yeah. And it's just a good reminder that the risk is there. It's never been zero.
18: Those who like to escape the winter blues with a trip down to the Sunshine State will no longer be able to fly direct out of St. John's. WestJet's direct connections out of YYT to Tampa and Orlando, Florida will not be returning in the spring of 2027. In a statement to VOCM News, WestJet says there was not enough demand to support the flights out of St. John's during the last season. The carrier says the decision was not made lightly and hopes those interested in traveling to Tampa or Orlando will connect via Toronto Pearson. Meanwhile, WestJet flight attendants could walk off the job in fewer than 3 weeks if they are unable to reach a new deal on contract demands. The union's main sticking points include what it alleges is unpaid work. Negotiations resume on Monday. It was Justin Brown and Nancy White to the rescue last weekend when Frontline Action was faced with an unusual predicament. The couple, who run a blueberry farm known as Brown's Family Farm, got into beekeeping following a chance meeting with a beekeeper a few years ago. Since then, they've been on the ready and eager to help during swarming season when a honeybee queen will set off to set up a new colony. In the case of Frontline Action, that happened to be in an old propane cylinder. Brown and White had to cut the cylinder to get the bees and find the queen. Justin Brown says, generally speaking, honeybees are quite docile, and all you have to do is remove the queen, and the swarm will follow.
2: We come to find out that the gentleman that was there, the manager, I guess it was, he said that he never noticed them Thursday or Friday. It seems like they showed up Saturday, so when we showed up Saturday, they never really made home, I guess. So it was very easy. Now, if it was a couple weeks later, it would have been a different story because they would have been set up, they would have made that their home, and it probably would have been a little bit different story.
18: He says when it comes to honeybees, they're happy to help, but he encourages anyone who may encounter a problem to know the difference between honeybees, bumblebees, and wasps. He says in the case of wasps, sometimes all they can do is just call in the exterminator.
2: We all know that wasps are not the most friendliest creatures. Sometimes, depending on the situation, we'll tell them to reach out to exterminators or something like that. I have dealt with wasps personally for other people, but depending on the nests, wasps are a little less forgiving.
18: The provincial government is offering its condolences on the passing of renowned seed bird biologist and environmentalist Dr. Bill Montevecchi. The Minister of Environment, Conservation and Climate Change, Chris Tibbs, says Montevecchi dedicated his life and career to developing seabird research programs and advocating for the conservation and protection of natural areas and wildlife throughout Newfoundland and Labrador. Visitation is taking place today at Call's Funeral Home on La Marchant Road from 2 to 9 p.m. Donations in Montevecchi's memory are being accepted for the Friends of Cape St. Mary's. Officials at Five Wing Goose Bay have issued a boil water advisory for those living and working on the base. The advisory was imposed by the wing surgeon, and those on the base are being advised to bring any water they use to a boil for at least one full minute prior to consumption. The boil order will be in effect until water samples return to normal. Taking a look at the VOCM question of the day at VOCM.com for Thursday, July 16th. Do you think increased housing prices will deter new buyers from entering the market? Yes or no? Taking a look at the results. 71% say yes, 29% saying no. That comes as we just had some stats from the Canadian Real Estate Association yesterday. You can find that story at VOCM.com, and then you can weigh in on the question of the day. Time now just coming up on 12:15. Coming up next, I'll have a look at your full provincial weather forecast. I'm Sarah Strickland. This is VOCM at Noon.
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18: St. John's Metro, rest of the Avalon and Clarenville, sunshine this afternoon. Southwesterly winds around 30 and a high of 24. Becoming cloudy this evening, a few fog patches, southerly winds 40, low of 12. A few showers tomorrow morning, but then some sunshine by the afternoon. It'll be nice by time the gates open at the Music Festival. Winds around 40, high of 20, and then a nice evening for Kesha with a low around 11. And then on Saturday, sunshine, high of 21, and another nice evening for the Churchill Park Music Festival as the Chicks take the stage. Central Newfoundland, sun and clouds, some showers moving in late this afternoon. Southwesterly winds 40, high of 24, showers ending, then picking up again overnight, a low of 13. Sunny breaks for tomorrow, westerly winds 30 and a high of 20. On Saturday, sunshine and a high of 24. South Coast, sunshine for today, southwesterly winds 30, high of 20. Becoming cloudy this evening, some shower activity overnight, southerly winds 40 and a low of 12. Sun and cloud tomorrow, southwesterly at least 30 and a high of 17. Sun and cloud on Saturday and a high of 19. For the West Coast, Southwest Coast, the Northern Peninsula, sunny breaks today. Southwesterly winds at 30 and a high of 18. A few clouds tonight, low of 12. Sun and cloud for tomorrow, high of 16. And sunshine Saturday, high of 21. Happy Valley Goose Bay today, tonight, showers, risk of a thunderstorm, high of 19, the low at 12, cloudy, a few showers by the afternoon, a high of 16, and for Saturday, sun and cloud with a high of 18. Labrador West, today, tonight, tomorrow, showers, northwesterly winds at 30, high of 11, low of 7, sun and cloud for tomorrow, and a high of, or Saturday, rather, with a high of 19. And the North Coast for today, tonight, tomorrow, showers, fog patches, high of 12, low of 8, and on Saturday, cloudy with a chance of showers and a high of 12. Right now in St. John's, beautiful day out there. We have sunshine, temperature 21 with the Humidex. It feels like 26 with no real winds at the airport. Sports news is up next. 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
18: In sports, well, the only thing yesterday was the FIFA World Cup, the semifinal between Argentina and England. And Argentina, they rallied. They had several chances. England just did not play their best game yesterday. Ended up scoring the winning goal within 5 minutes of regulation time there at the end of the game. So it was 2-1 as the final. And Argentina, the reigning champions, they'll move on to the final. They'll take on Spain on Sunday in the final, 4:30 Island time, 4 o'clock in most of Labrador. Argentina is seeking its fourth title and aims to be the first back-to-back champion since Brazil in 1958 and 62. Meanwhile, England, they're not going home just yet. The consolation final between England and France will take place on Saturday. So we'll find out who will take home third place. Major League Baseball, still nothing really on the go. Just one game. The New York Mets are in action, taking on the Philadelphia Phillies. That one, 10 after 8 our time. And the Jays, they'll be back in action tomorrow night at the Rogers Center with the Chicago White Sox in town for a 3-game series. Not really sure where the rotation picks up after the All-Star break. You have to believe that it won't be Dylan Cease starting, but nice little reset there for the Blue Jays if they want to rejig anything with the rotation, the bullpen, and if they want to move anything around. A lot of guys have gotten some rest, and that includes Vladimir Guerrero Jr., who did not go to the All-Star game. He was voted to go, but decided to take some rest. But we'll see if that made any difference to his performance, which has been lackluster, to say the least, this year. Trevor Zegras and the Philadelphia Flyers have agreed to a 4-year contract worth over $9 million per year. The 25-year-old had a career-high 26 goals, 67 points last season, the second most on the team, and he did have a couple of goals, 4 assists in the playoffs. That is a look at sports. I'm Sarah Strickland. This has been VOCM at Noon.
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18: 26 minutes after 12 on this beautiful Thursday afternoon. We have sunshine in the metro region. It's 21 degrees. It feels like 26 with the humidex and not a breeze out there. It's beautiful. And it looks like we are going to continue seeing some nice weather as we head into one of the largest music festivals in the province. Starts tomorrow at Churchill Park Music Festival. Thousands. The shows are sold out. Kesha tomorrow night and the Chicks on Saturday night. To get a look at the weather, David Neal, he's a meteorologist with the Gander Weather Office. He speaks with VOCM's Brian Madour.
14: So what we're looking at right now is really not a whole lot for St. John's in terms of anything particularly impactful for Friday night and Saturday night. Looks to be fairly benign weather for the most part. Basically looking really both nights generally could have some variable cloudiness, but by and large, not really expecting really much of anything in terms of precipitation. In terms of temperatures, winds, looking at the winds, could be just a little bit drafty, a little breezy, but nothing that is quite out of the ordinary, especially for St. John's. Generally looking winds probably around 20 kilometers an hour with some occasional gusts of 40. Might see the occasional one get up to 50 kilometers an hour, but by and large, generally looking 20 kilometers gusting to 40 per hour. Temperature-wise, the evening probably will likely start out in kind of the higher teens. But then, of course, as you go through in through the evening, particularly once the sun goes down and get to dark, temperatures probably get down more towards the kind of the low to mid-teens. So by and large, looking at two nights that are going to be pretty comfortable for the festival.
15: Sometimes you kind of just look at is it going to be rainy? Is it not? It looks to be very dry. But you also have to worry about daytime temps because, you know, you get up into the mid-20s, high 20s, and you got to start thinking about being hydrated, and a lot of things come into play when you get really warm temperatures.
14: Oh, absolutely. And that's certainly something we would certainly be keeping an eye on for something, especially with outdoor festival like that. A lot of folks kind of outside and milling around, and you do want to make sure that you don't stay out. And if it's getting too warm, you know, if you don't have to stay out, try to get some shade. Make sure you're well hydrated, that sort of thing. Luckily, looking at those 2 days, at least during the daytime, the highs looking really kind of right around the 20-degree mark, maybe just a little bit above that on Saturday, possibly there for the St. John's area for sure. But by and large, everything that should hold off and be looking at a couple of days there, that should be quite comfortable for folks being outside.
18: And there you have it. That's David Neal. He's a meteorologist with the Gander Weather Office, speaking with VOCM's Brian Madour. Pretty much perfect conditions as we head into the Churchill Park Music Festival this weekend. So Kesha is sold out tomorrow night, and then the Chicks also sold out on Saturday night. Going to be thousands. And just keep in mind, there will be some road closures in the area around Churchill Square due to the concert. So it starts around 3 o'clock, and that closure will end at midnight. So that's in place for tomorrow and Saturday, and then again next weekend when Keith Urban and Matchbox 20 are headlining. But of course, we'll be talking all about that. First, we're going to focus on Kesha tomorrow night and the Chicks on Saturday night. But the weather looking great. Speaking of the Churchill Park Music Festival, a few things people need to know before they head to the park. We'll hear from the promoter coming up after the break. 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
18: Well, before the break, we heard from David Neal at the Gander Weather Office pretty much saying that Mother Nature's going to do her part. The weather is going to be beautiful for the Churchill Park Music Festival tomorrow and Saturday. But what do you need to know as you head into the gates at Churchill Park for Kesha and the Chicks? Well, VOCM's Sherry Lynn Mackey spoke with festival promoter Pete Quinton to talk about what's coming up, what you can expect, and what's going on right now as crews are cluing up their preparation.
4: We're in prime setup. We got in a little bit early this year, which was great, and we've got all the stage up. We've got all our scaffolding up for corporate. We've got all our big stuff done. Anticipating this rain on Wednesday, we got up earlier than we normally do. So just to keep the field in good tack, which is perfect. And we're getting ready to go into the weekend, updating our site plan. We've got a bit of a new site plan this year with our gates actually being on the Lisson Avenue. We're taking in the road, and concessions are on the square side next to the sidewalk. So that improves our entry, and all kinds of fun things going on.
16: Yeah, I was going to ask you about that next. With the concessions and washrooms moving closer to the street, is what was the reasoning behind that?
4: Yeah, the washrooms are not really moving on the other side. They're staying in our perimeter of the field, just where the gates were. They're sort of going in that, some are going in that corner. The reason is just to get more space inside. Like that field is not that big, as everybody knows, and it's like trying to put 10 pounds of nails in a 5-pound bucket all the time. So part of the reason is last year they're making me shut down the street, or not making me, the city has got regulations coming in with regard to this Lapu-Lapu Festival last year in Vancouver, that people got ran over by cars. So they're putting more restrictions in place to close the street with water-filled barriers and things so cars can't run through. So with that, we asked, well, can we, since we're doing that anyway, can we get across the road and utilize that space, and then we can move some things around inside to have more flow. So that's basically what will happen.
16: Okay, so people will be able to go across Elizabeth Avenue as part of the grounds.
4: Yes, and they would be on the road, and you can get something at the concessionaires across the road, and be in the middle of the street, just lounging around, talking to people, and then just go right under the trees to go into the site. Just perfect access. It's going to be really nice.
16: Yeah, sounds exciting. The chair policy, always a hot topic, of course, for people who are hoping to come down to the festivities with a camping chair over the weekend. What are the rules, and where are they actually allowed to set that up?
4: The chairs are the same. We normally got the chair rules that it's we advise everyone to be in by 6:30. We've only got a certain amount of space, so we set it up on the GA side next to the front of house mixing position, and it comes back there. And once we're full, and of course VIP has got space in the VIP as well.
16: Pete, what's your best advice for parking? And I know there's a $5 MUN parking partnership on the go this year.
4: Yeah, we've always done that. They did it for their MUN food bank. They've got a little change on it this year that we recently got. I can't remember what it is, but they always collect some money for their charity, and they've done quite well over the years, and they're very happy. And it enables us to use the MUN parking lot. We also use Arts and Culture parking lot. Everyone is very generous around us. We feel we've got great neighbors, and even the businesses and the neighbors around the square. Like I went over to Big Ben's and Quintana's a couple of days ago and had a long chat with them, and they're great. They love it. You know, it brings business to the area. It's exciting. So we're hoping to keep all that going. But we're very happy that Mon does quite well out of that with their parking lot charity for sure.
16: Pete, with the Kesha concert on Friday evening, of course, Classified, 303 are opening, and there is a to-be-announced opener as well. Have you sorted out the details?
4: Yeah, we announced that yesterday. I think Classified is going in that slot, so we're just about to announce a local opener for this today. So it will be a local. I always try, Geraldine, to put, if I can, to put, you know, a local opener, if we can do it first, because it gives some great exposure. It's good for the community. So then it would be Classified, 303, into Kesha. So that's a great lineup, amazing lineup.
16: It certainly is. And four major headliners this year. What are you most looking forward to about the upcoming shows?
4: Oh, my God. I mean, we did the Halifax Music Festival, and the Chicks played up there. It was just incredible. They'd play a longer than 90-minute set. You know, we started out a little tiny bit earlier, and that whole day, like all the days are great. Kesha is going to be fantastic the following weekend, but, you know, with the lineup too, with the Chicks, I mean, Al King is amazing, Amanda Marshall is amazing. We just added Carla Pilgrim to open up, so I just think all the shows are going to be incredible. We're just so fortunate that

0: just all of that combined, Jared, and makes for a wonderful, well-rounded experience, you know?
1: Hats off to you and your team for managing to acquire such a fantastic 4 headlining acts over the next 2 weeks. And thank you so much for joining me this morning to talk about the prep.
0: Thank you for having me. I really appreciate it. And we'll see you at the show for sure.
2: There you have it. That is the promoter of the Churchill Park Music Festival, Pete Quinton, speaking with VOCM's Jerry Lynn Mackey. Lots of stuff there about things you need to know about going to the park. Of course, sold out shows this weekend with Kesha tomorrow night, The Chicks on Saturday night, and that local act that Pete was mentioning there that they announced yesterday, well, that was With Violet, local band With Violet. Highly recommend you check them out. If you've got your tickets, it's worth showing up a little bit earlier to take in a little bit of With Violet. In other news, the number of cases linked to the outbreak of cyclospora in the United States continues to rise, linked primarily to bag salad mixes and kits, fresh cilantro, basil, raspberry, snow peas, and green onion. Sylvain Charlebois with the Dalhousie University Agri-Food Analytics Lab says cyclospora is a parasite which is difficult to wash off of the surface of some foods. He was on your VOCM mornings.
3: Right now, I think in the United States, there is some sense of concern. We're talking about thousands of cases, which is really unheard of. And it is in the middle of a summer. And it is key to recognize that, because often people don't pay attention to the news. So they'll buy lettuce, they'll buy fine herbs, and they won't be watching the news or pay attention to what's been recalled. And this bacteria is hard to eliminate when you're washing your produce. It will stay on there resiliently. And you don't cook lettuce or fine herbs often. So cyclospora is pretty dangerous. So right now we have thousands of victims. But now on the Canadian side, my understanding is that the Public Health Agency has not recognized any cases in Canada, so we're good still. My guess is that there'll be a lot of production facilities being impacted by the recall investigation.
1: Officials in Michigan were specifically eyeing lettuce and salad greens as the source. So yeah. when a staple produce item is flagged like this, how quickly does it disrupt markets and consumer confidence?
3: It often what we see when a recall is highly publicized and when you have so many victims like this is that people just walk away from the product altogether. So right now, as we're talking, people may hear lettuce, leafy greens, and people may say, well, I'm not buying any of these. Doesn't matter what brand, doesn't matter where it comes from. And that's the danger here, and that leads to a lot of waste. We saw that with Roman lettuce. I don't know if you remember 4 years ago during the holidays, Roman lettuce, there was a major recall for Roman lettuce. I believe it was E. coli, and basically nobody actually bought Roman lettuce. So I don't think there'll be any shortages. The problem is more like discipline and making sure that people have the proper information.
1: I heard when you said there that, you know, there's been no cases reported in Canada. Do you think we're at risk of seeing this contaminated product cross over the border into Canada, into our grocery stores? I mean, we just get massive amounts of leafy greens from the United States.
3: Oh, absolutely. I think it's important to, we're in the summer, so we're not as dependent on the U.S. As during the winter, so that's certainly good news. But again, it's the summer. I remember 2 years ago, 3 years ago, there was a recall on onions coming from California, and again, very dangerous recall over the summer because nobody pays attention to the news, and you don't, often in the summer, you do eat onions raw. And so we did end up with some cases in Canada. So it's so important for people to, you know, pay attention and make sure they stay safe. But my guess is that people will just be careful at the grocery store. And grocers themselves, often they're ahead of this. They'll make sure they don't really carry any of these products to keep their clientele safe.
1: So what do you think? Should Canadian consumers brace for a spike in the cost of lettuce or other fresh produce in the coming weeks?

0: I think the biggest factor, to be honest, is the Canadian dollar. Canadian dollar is not all that strong. It's been, it's worth about 70, 71 cents U.S. It's lower than last year. That's probably a much larger factor right now than what's going on with Cyclophora.
1: As we wrap up here, Sylvain, do you have any advice for Canadians who are navigating the produce aisle right now?
0: Look for deals. Look for deals, and don't shop on weekends. Because typically, you have more traffic on weekends. It's harder to get some good deals. People who are savvy shoppers will tell you, you know, early mornings on Mondays and Tuesdays, of course, inventories are typically lower, but you do get deals. So be on the lookout for those.
2: 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Now, no cases reported in Canada that we know of so far, but a lot of Cyclospora going around the United States, and they're linking it to lettuce, primarily bag salad mixes, and Taco Bell also being investigated south of the border. Coming up after the break, we are going to hear about a sting operation, honeybees. They're at frontline action last week, and we'll hear from Brown's Family Farm. 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
2: It was Justin Brown and Nancy White to the rescue last weekend when frontline action was faced with an unusual predicament when honeybees started to set up in a cylinder at the site. The couple, who run a blueberry farm known as Brown's Family Farm, got into beekeeping following a chance meeting with a beekeeper a few years ago. Justin Brown speaks with VOCM's Linda Swain.
11: So when Nancy got the call, first thing we typically ask is, where are they located to? Or what do they look like? Because a lot of people say it's honeybees. Then when we show up, it's either wasps or bumblebees. So if it's bumblebees, we typically tell people, leave them be. And in the fall, they'll typically just leave the location and never come back. Wasps, Well, that's a different situation. But honeybees, we try to take them ourselves and put them in a hive and we move them back to our farm.
12: So how do you move hundreds, if not thousands, of bees?
11: In, I'll say, the frontline situation, we showed up, we assessed the situation. They're in a steel propane tank or air tank. So then we had to determine how we're going to get them out, because obviously it's only a little small hole. So anyhow, we cut the tank in half, and then Nancy and myself started scooping them out slowly with our hands to try to find a queen. So obviously we don't want to hurt the queen, so anyhow, we just gently scoop them out, and we put them in our hive box. And then when we find the queen, they pretty much move in themselves.
12: So it's as simple as moving the queen sometimes?
11: Typically, yeah. So once the queen gets in, she puts off a certain scent or pheromone. And anyhow, the worker bees just start flapping their wings. And he puts that pheromone out in the sky or out in the air. And the bees just march on in.
12: How did you get involved in this type of business?
11: So we're a local blueberry farmer, wild blueberry, and the first year we got into farming, a gentleman came onto our property and we got talking, and he was the beekeeper for the previous farmer. So we got talking, the gentleman asked if I'd be interested in tagging along and learning bees, so that's what I'd done for a while. He mentored me, and then we decided to get our own bees.
12: And do you find that rewarding?
11: Yeah, you know, it's very rewarding. It's nice to obviously collect our honey, watching nature. And when we started getting into getting phone calls about swarms and stuff like that, it's very interesting. We get to help out people. We get to collect bees. We get to educate people that's unaware of honeybees or bumblebees or and stuff like that. So everyone is worried about bees.
12: My understanding is that honeybees, generally speaking, are quite docile. Is that right?
11: That's correct. So with honeybees, a beekeeper got the bees in a hive. So their natural way of reproducing is the queen and the hive will decide to leave. So the queen and I'll say approximately 40 to 50% of the hive will leave and find a new home, which in the front lines situation was they decided to make a home in one of their tanks.
12: And one would think that cutting open one of those tanks would get them angry, but in this case, they were pretty good.
11: They were very good. Actually, I was very surprised. We come to find out that the gentleman that was there, the manager, he said that he never noticed them Thursday or Friday. It seems like they showed up Saturday. So when we showed up Saturday, they never really made home, I guess. It was very easy. Now, if it was a couple weeks later, it would have been a different story because they would have been set up. They would have made that their home, and it probably would have been a little bit different story.
2: And there you have it. That was Justin Brown of Brown's Family Farm, and says they're always happy to help out in swarming season. All you have to do is reach out to Brown's Family Farm via Facebook. In other news, the MHA of Mount Pearl Southland says traffic headaches in the district are the result of a number of unintended consequences, but he says commuters should start to see some improvement by the end of this month. VOCM's Linda Swain speaks with Paul Lane.
13: Well, I think it's a case of unintended consequences and, you know, the result of what happened from time to time when you are having construction, road work occurring, you know, anywhere in any community or throughout the province. And, of course, as you know, there's been ongoing work with the Team Guju Highway, the final piece of the Team Guju Highway. And part of that work has involved the shutdown of a section of road which runs between Commonwealth Avenue and the Robert E. Howlett at the Ruby Line. And so that has been shut down for quite some time as they are doing work on the road, putting in some new roundabouts and so on. It's been ongoing for quite some time now. And, of course, as a result of that, what you're seeing happening, of course, is that traffic that would normally utilize Commonwealth Avenue to head out to the Ghouls or the Southern Shore and so on, a lot of that traffic now is being diverted along Ruby Line and then into the Southlands area and the Richard Nolan Drive area. And that's created a lot of bottlenecks and inconvenience for people, particularly people living in the Southlands area.
12: So when can commuters expect some relief?
13: Yeah, I was actually speaking to the department this morning, and I want to say that department has been great in terms of providing me with updated information as we've gone along and very receptive to any suggestions or ideas we've had, albeit there's only so much, I guess, that you can do. And as I've always said in my time, even on city council when we were doing road work, sometimes it's got to get worse before it gets better. It's just sort of the nature of the beast, if you will. But with that said, I've been advised that work is on schedule, and it is anticipated, I guess, barring any unforeseen circumstance, but as of today, it's anticipated that the Commonwealth Avenue section going to the Ruby Line at Robert E. Howlett, that will be reopened by July 31st. So that's going to be great news, certainly for people in Mount Pearl and the Ghouls and Southern Shore that utilize that route. And it's going to be fantastic news for the people in the Southlands area who, as I said, they've had to experience a lot of disruption, particularly in the peak times in the morning and in the evenings, of trying to get to work or trying to get home in the evening. So that's good news for sure.
2: That's the MHA for Mount Pearl Southlands, Paul Lane, speaking with VOCM's Linda Swain about all the hang-ups in Mount Pearl with the construction on the go there at the Robert E. Howlett Commonwealth Avenue interchange as crews work to get the Team Guju complete. That whole hang-up should be back up and running by the end of the month. And as MHA Lane just said, things are on schedule. Time now, 5 minutes before 1 o'clock. In your 1 o'clock news update, I'm Sarah Strickland. This has been VOCM's Newfoundland and Labrador Today.
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27: We have sunshine in Metro at 1 o'clock. Temperature 22 degrees and no wind to speak of. I'm Brian Medore. One man was taken to hospital with injuries which are serious but not life-threatening after two crashes in pea soup fog at the Doe Hills this morning, one of which involved a collision with an ambulance parked at the scene. VOCM's Linda Swain reports.
28: In the first crash, two cars collided on the Trans-Canada at the Doe Hills around 9 this morning. The Whitburn Fire Department had to use the jaws of life to extract a passenger from one of the vehicles. While that operation was unfolding, an Eastern Health ambulance on the scene was struck by another vehicle. That accident was only about 100 feet from the original accident, according to Fire Chief Jamie Budden. He says those types of situations happen all too often when people fail to slow down and give first response under some space. A second ambulance had to be called in to replace the heavily damaged one at the scene. The injured man was then taken to hospital in Clarenville. Linda Swain, VOCM, Local News Now.
27: A 21-year-old was taken to hospital for treatment following a workplace accident at a Chemmount Road business. RNC and other first responders arrived on the scene around 10:20 this morning. The injuries suffered are not considered to be life-threatening. The file has been referred to Occupational Health and Safety. Looks like Mother Nature is going to fully cooperate this weekend with one of the largest music festivals in the province. Churchill Park will draw thousands with headliners Kesha tomorrow night and the Chicks Saturday night. David Neal, a meteorologist at the Gander Weather Office, says the weather both days will be near perfect, temperatures around 20 degrees, no rain and no wind to speak of.
29: Really both nights generally could have some variable cloudiness, but by and large, not really expecting really much of anything in terms of precipitation. In terms of temperatures, winds, looking at the winds, could be just a little bit drafty, a little breezy, but nothing that is quite out of the ordinary, especially for St. John's.
27: The section of Elizabeth Avenue between Allendale Road and Strawberry Marsh Road will be closed both days from 3 p.m. to midnight. Provincial government offering its condolences on the passing of renowned seabird biologist and environmentalist Dr. Bill Montevecchi. Minister of Environment, Conservation and Climate Change Chris Tibbs says Montevecchi dedicated his life and career to developing seabird research programs and advocating for the conservation and protection of natural areas and wildlife throughout Newfoundland and Labrador. Visitation takes place today at Call's Funeral Home on LaMarchant Road until 9 o'clock. That's 2 until 9. And it was Justin Brown and Nancy White to the rescue last weekend when Frontline Action was faced with an unusual predicament. The couple, who run a blueberry farm known as Brown's Family Farm, got into beekeeping following a chance meeting with a beekeeper a few years ago. Since then, they've been on the ready and eager to help during swarming season when a honeybee queen will set off to set up a new colony. In the case of Frontline Action, that happened to be in an old propane cylinder. Brown and White had to cut the cylinder to get to the bees and find the queen.
0: We come to find out that the gentleman that was there, the manager, I guess it was, he said that he never noticed them Thursday or Friday. It seems like they showed up Saturday. So when we showed up Saturday, they never really made home, I guess. So it was very easy. Now, if it was a couple weeks later, it would have been a different story because they would have been set up. They would have made that their home, and it probably would have been a little bit different story.
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27: St. John's Metro, rest of the Avalon, Clarenville, sunny and warm this afternoon. Nice evening tonight, bit of fog, and then sunny and 20 Friday and Saturday. Central Newfoundland, maybe a thunderstorm this afternoon. Things dry out tonight, and then cloud and 18 Friday, sunny 23 on Saturday. South Coast, sunshine, and in the high teens, low 20s for the next couple of days. West Coast, Southwest Coast, Northern Peninsula, cloud 18 today. Nice evening, sunshine, and 16 tomorrow, 21 in the sunshine on Saturday. Right now, Metro, sunshine, temperature is at 22 degrees. Back with an update at 2 o'clock for VOCM News. 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

Morning with Fields of Gold on your VOCM. Good afternoon. It's Matt Barron once again in for Claudette Barnes. Hope you're having a great day. Weather pretty decent across the province. Definitely a far cry from yesterday. I want to talk about what makes your new vehicle yours in just a couple moments time. I got a new vehicle there just last month, and you know, I've been trying to stay really tough on certain rules like not eating in the car. I think once you break that rule, it's officially yours. We're going to talk more about it coming up, but first, Genesis, that's all on your VOCM.

0: Culture Club on your VOCM. It's Matt Barron in for Claudette Barnes once again. And I got a new vehicle there last month. And, you know, you try and keep it as new as possible when you have a new vehicle, even if it is used. I mean, mine's only 2 years old, so it feels brand new to me. And it's, you know, it smelled brand new. It had that whole new car feeling. And my number one rule was to not eat in the car. You know, you can have food, take it to your destination, whatever. But I was trying so hard. But I do have a six-year-old daughter. So immediately that rule kind of got broken within the first few weeks. I found myself having to eat on the way to work the other day. So I think the car is officially mine now. I feel like that's, once you've done that in the vehicle, it's officially yours. What do you feel like? Is it when you program the Bluetooth? Is it when you adjust the mirrors a certain way? When does a new vehicle officially become yours? When does it feel like it's officially yours? Let me know at 273-5211, 1-888-590-VOCM. That's 8626.
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2: 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What have you enjoyed so far, and will you continue to follow the sport? 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
0: For St. John's Metro, the rest of the Avalon, sunny today, southwesterlies 30 and a high of 24. Tonight, some fog, light winds, and low 12. Tomorrow, clear in the afternoon with a high of 20. For central Newfoundland, showers this afternoon. Chance of a thunderstorm, southwesterlies 30 and a high 22. Tonight, cloudy, showers overnight with a risk of a thunderstorm. And Friday, cloudy, westerlies 30 and a high 18. The south coast today, sunny, southwesterlies 30 and a high 20. Tonight, fog, light winds, showers overnight. Friday, a mix of sun and cloud, light wind, southwesterlies 30 and a high of 17. And finally, for the west coast, southwest coast and northern peninsula, today cloudy, southwesterlies 30 and a high 18. Tonight clear with a low of 12. And tomorrow, mix of sun and cloud, southwesterlies 30 and a high 16. 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
17: Thanks, Matt. Provincial government announcing some funding for housing projects, affordable housing in Conception Bay South. And as local health officials in the United States working on that cyclospora outbreak, federal agencies here facing increased questions over their role in protecting public health. All this and more coming up in VOCM News all the time, VOCM.com.
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Stay informed during your busy workday. 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

0: Tom Petty, You're So Bad on your VOCM. Matt Barron here for Claudette. And a trending news story this hour at VOCM.com has to do with WestJet canceling direct spring flights from St. John's to Florida. You can check that out at VOCM.com. But yeah, essentially, WestJet's direct connections of are out of YYT to Tampa and Orlando, Florida, not coming back for the spring of 2027. I know a lot of people took advantage of that, escaping the horrible cold that we get here in the wintertime to go down south. Well, not going to be a direct flight option for you anymore. The carrier says the decision was not made lightly in hopes that those interested in traveling to Tampa or Orlando will connect via Toronto Pearson. Ah, yes, everyone's favorite connection destination, the Toronto Airport.
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0: For St. John's Metro, the rest of the Avalon, sunny today, southwesterlies 30 and a high of 24. Tonight, some fog, light winds, and low 12. Tomorrow, clear in the afternoon with a high of 20. For central Newfoundland, showers this afternoon. Chance of a thunderstorm, southwesterlies 30 and a high 22. Tonight, cloudy, showers overnight with a risk of a thunderstorm. And Friday, cloudy, westerlies 30 and a high 18. The south coast today, sunny, southwesterlies 30 and a high 20. Tonight, fog, light winds, showers overnight. Friday, a mix of sun and cloud, light wind, southwesterlies 30 and a high of 17. And finally, for the west coast, southwest coast, and northern peninsula, today cloudy, southwesterlies 30 and a high 18. Tonight clear with a low of 12. And tomorrow, mix of sun and cloud, southwesterlies 30 and a high 16. 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
10: Thanks, Matt. WestJet's direct connections out of YYT to Tampa and Orlando not going to be returning next spring. We'll hear from the company as to just why. And provincial government has received what it calls significant industry interest in the potential construction of a floating dry dock at Bull Arm. 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
1: At 2 o'clock, we have sunshine in Metro. We've reached our high, 24 degrees. No real wind to speak of. Good afternoon. I'm Brian Mador. One man was taken to hospital with injuries which are serious but not life-threatening after two crashes in pea soup fog at the Doe Hills this morning, one of which involved a collision with an ambulance parked at the scene. VOCM's Linda Swain reports.
2: In the first crash, two cars collided on the Trans-Canada at the Doe Hills around 9 this morning. The Whitburn Fire Department had to use the jaws of life to extract a passenger from one of the vehicles. While that operation was unfolding, an Eastern Health ambulance on the scene was struck by another vehicle. That accident was only about 100 feet from the original accident, according to Fire Chief Jamie Budden. He says those types of situations happen all too often when people fail to slow down and give first responders some space. A second ambulance had to be called in to replace the heavily damaged one at the scene. The injured man was then taken to hospital in Clarenville. Linda Swain, VOCM, Local News Now.
1: A local veterinarian is stressing the importance of getting checked for rabies if there's a chance that someone came into contact with a bat. A case of rabies recently discovered in a bat in Trinity Bay, the first such case in the province in 22 years. Dr. Maggie Brown-Burry says it's normal for a very small portion of the bat population to have rabies. She states that a bat's teeth are very tiny, so if a human or animal gets bitten, it might not be physically noticeable.
3: So that's why if, for example, a dead bat is found in the home, we take that very seriously and at a minimum get that bat tested. Bats are great animals. They're very important for the environment and general ecology. So we certainly don't want people to sort of become anti-bat because of this, because this is not an unusual thing. It's just something that we don't see often in Newfoundland. Yeah. And it's just a good reminder that the risk is there. It's never been zero.
1: Number of cases linked to the outbreak of cyclospora in the United States continues to rise, linked primarily to bagged salad mixes and kits, fresh cilantro, basil, raspberries, snow peas, and green onions. Sylvain Charlebois of Dalhousie's Food Analytics Lab says cyclospora is a parasite and difficult to wash off the surface of some foods.
4: It will stay on there resiliently. And you don't cook lettuce or fine herbs often, so cyclospora is pretty dangerous. So right now we have thousands of victims.
1: Well, the thunder rolled. There was a lightning strike in downtown St. John's yesterday as thunderstorms rolled through the region. There were loud claps of thunder and lightning lit up the sky late yesterday afternoon throughout Metro. Hiscock Rentals and Services shared a photo to social media showing a lightning bolt striking down on Southside Road. The caption on the photo indicates that the bolt struck the fishing vessel Lacadie. However, that information has not been confirmed. It is 4 minutes after 2 o'clock. Up next, your weather forecast.
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1: St. John's Metro and the rest of the Avalon, lovely afternoon and evening, down to 12 overnight. Friday, going to be sunny and 20. Friday night looks good. Saturday, sunny and 21. No rain Saturday night, cloud and 20 on Sunday. Central, just some cloud tonight. Showers overnight, maybe a thunder shower. Friday, cloudy and 18. And then Saturday, sunny and 23. South Coast tonight, bit of fog. Some showers overnight, but sunshine on Friday and 17. Sunny and 18 on Saturday. In the West Coast, Southwest Coast, Northern Peninsula, clear and 12 tonight. Sunny and 16 on Friday, but sunny 21 on Saturday. Right now in Metro, we have sunshine, nary a breath of wind. Temperature is 24 degrees. Back with an update at 3 o'clock for VOCM News. I'm Brian Mador.
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0: Huey Lewis and the News, Heart and Soul on your VOCM. Matt Barron here for Claudette. And I'm very, very excited to be a part of Block the Bus in support of the Single Parent Association of Newfoundland and Labrador. 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The Single Parents Association of Newfoundland and Labrador do some important work, and you can check out all the details on Block the Bus at VOCM.com.
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0: For St. John's Metro, the rest of the Avalon, sunny today, southwesterlies 30 and a high of 24. Tonight, some fog, light winds, and a low 12. Tomorrow, clear in the afternoon with a high of 20. For central Newfoundland, showers this afternoon. Chance of a thunderstorm, southwesterlies 30 and a high 22. Tonight, cloudy, showers overnight with a risk of a thunderstorm. And Friday, cloudy, westerlies 30 and a high 18. The south coast today, sunny, southwesterlies 30 and a high 20. Tonight, fog, light winds, showers overnight. Friday, a mix of sun and cloud, light wind, southwesterlies 30 and a high of 17. And finally, for the west coast, southwest coast, and northern peninsula, today cloudy, southwesterlies 30 and a high 18. Tonight clear with a low of 12. And tomorrow, mix of sun and cloud, southwesterlies 30 and a high 16. 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
13: Thanks, Matt. We're going to get an update on that accident in around the Doe Hills this morning. And we had a workplace accident, person taken to hospital. We'll get the details, and that one was on Kenmount Road this morning. All this and more coming up in VOCM News all the time, VOCM.com.
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0: David Bowie and Modern Love, your VOCM. Good afternoon to you. It's Matt Barron here, and it wouldn't be a show with me without going through things to celebrate. There's always something falling on every single day to celebrate, and today is no different. It's World Snake Day. That's why I said it's a good day to slither around a couple moments ago, if you caught that. It's also National Cherry Day, Fresh Spinach Day. As someone who avoided vegetables for most of his life, I've recently gotten into spinach and using spinach instead of lettuce in some circumstances with certain sandwiches. You know what? I've been dodging spinach for no good reason, because spinach is pretty good. It's Get to Know Your Customers Day if you do work in the customer service field. It's also National Corn Fritter Day. I don't know what that is, but I'm not a fan of corn. Like spinach, don't like corn. Make that make sense. And lastly, we'll end with this one. It's Guinea Pig Appreciation Day. If you don't appreciate guinea pigs, you're not doing it right.
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4: For St. John's Metro, the rest of the Avalon, sunny today, southwesterlies 30 and a high of 24. Tonight, some fog, light winds, and a low 12. Tomorrow, clear in the afternoon with a high of 20. For central Newfoundland, showers this afternoon. Chance of a thunderstorm, southwesterlies 30 and a high 22. Tonight, cloudy, showers overnight with a risk of a thunderstorm. And Friday, cloudy, westerlies 30 and a high 18. The south coast today, sunny, southwesterlies 30 and a high 20. Tonight, fog, light winds, showers overnight. Friday, a mix of sun and cloud, light wind, southwesterlies 30 and a high of 17. And finally, for the west coast, southwest coast, and northern peninsula, today cloudy, southwesterlies 30 and a high 18. Tonight clear with a low of 12. And tomorrow, mix of sun and cloud, southwesterlies 30 and a high 16. 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
5: Thanks, Matt. Provincial government offering condolences on the passing of renowned seabird biologist and environmentalist Dr. Bill Montevecchi. And going to talk about bees and a situation at a local business. A couple of people at a farm, they run a blueberry farm, and boy, they had to be called into action. 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
1: At 3 o'clock, sunshine in Metro, temperature 22 degrees. Good afternoon. I'm Brian Medore. One man was taken to hospital with injuries which are serious but not life-threatening after two crashes in pea soup fog at the Doe Hills this morning, one of which involved a collision with an ambulance parked at the scene. VOCM's Linda Swain reports.
2: In the first crash, two cars collided on the TransCanada at the Doe Hills around 9 this morning. The Whitburn Fire Department had to use the jaws of life to extract a passenger from one of the vehicles. While that operation was unfolding, an Eastern Health ambulance on the scene was struck by another vehicle. That accident was only about 100 feet from the original accident, according to Fire Chief Jamie Budden. He says those types of situations happen all too often when people fail to slow down and give first responders some space. A second ambulance had to be called in to replace the heavily damaged one at the scene. The injured man was then taken to hospital in Clarenville. Linda Swain, VOCM, Local News Now.
1: Prime Minister Mark Carney says the federal government is spending $2 billion over the next 4 years to build up Canada's fleet of armored vehicles. The planned addition of 190 armored combat support vehicles will bring the military's total fleet up to 500.
3: All of those parts, each crafted intricately, built by Canadians from British Columbia to Nova Scotia, arrive here on the London factory floor where workers, skilled workers, turn them into advanced armored combat vehicles. And that's part of the core strength of GDLS Canada.
1: City of St. John's has voted against changing the zoning to allow higher density housing on vacant land in Groves Road, a rural-type neighborhood off Mount Sile Road. Some 200 people in the area signed a petition asking council not to go that route, as it would change the character of their streets. All who voted, except Councillor Sandy Hickman, chose to keep the status quo. Looks like Mother Nature is going to fully cooperate this weekend with one of the largest music festivals in the province. Churchill Park will draw thousands with headliners Kesha tomorrow night and the Chicks Saturday night. David Neal, a meteorologist at the Gander Weather Office, says the weather both days will be near perfect. Temperatures around 20 degrees, no rain, no wind to speak of.
4: Really, both nights generally could have some variable cloudiness, but by and large, not really expecting really much of anything in terms of precipitation. In terms of temperatures, winds, looking at the winds, could be just a little bit drafty, a little breezy, but nothing that is quite out of the ordinary, especially for St. John's.
1: A 21-year-old was taken to hospital for treatment following a workplace accident at a Kenmount Road business. RNC and other first responders arrived on the scene around 20 after 10 this morning. The injuries suffered are not considered to be life-threatening. The fall has been referred to occupational health and safety. Just coming up on 4 minutes after 3 o'clock. Up next, your weather forecast.
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1: St. John's Metro, rest of the Avalon, Clarenville. Nice afternoon, nice evening as well. Light winds down to 12 overnight. Friday, going to be sunny and 20. Much the same thing for Saturday. Central Newfoundland, some cloud tonight. Showers overnight, maybe a thunder shower. Cloud 18 on Friday, sunny 23 on Saturday. South Coast, light winds and showers moving in overnight. Sunny and 17 on Friday, much the same for Saturday. In the West Coast, Southwest Coast, Northern Peninsula, nice evening tonight. Sunny and 16 on Friday, but sunny and 21 on Saturday. Right now in Metro, no real wind. Temperature at 22 degrees in the sunshine. Back with an update at 4 o'clock for VOCM News. 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
1: Well, can you blame them?
2: Yeah.

0: Vince, none the richer. It's Kiss Me on your VOCM. Matt Barron in for Claudette Barnes. Hope you're having a great day. The VOCM question of the day at VOCM.com is, do you think increased housing prices are going to deter new buyers from entering the market? I'm going to click a no on that one. And I'm not in the majority, because yes is the overwhelming answer right now, with 71% of people thinking that increased housing prices are going to deter new buyers from entering the market. As someone who just moved home a couple of years ago, I can tell you prices have been on the nonstop climb, and I don't think it's going to really change anytime soon. So that's why I'm going with the no on that one. But have your say at VOCM.com with the question of the day.
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2: 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What have you enjoyed so far, and will you continue to follow the sport? 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
0: For St. John's Metro, the rest of the Avalon, sunny today, southwesterlies 30 and a high of 24. Tonight, some fog, light winds, and a low 12. Tomorrow, clear in the afternoon with a high of 20. For central Newfoundland, showers this afternoon. Chance of a thunderstorm, southwesterlies 30 and a high 22. Tonight, cloudy, showers overnight with a risk of a thunderstorm. And Friday, cloudy, westerlies 30 and a high 18. The south coast today, sunny, southwesterlies 30 and a high 20. Tonight, fog, light winds, showers overnight. Friday, a mix of sun and cloud, light wind, southwesterlies 30 and a high of 17. And finally, for the west coast, southwest coast, and northern peninsula, today cloudy, southwesterlies 30 and a high 18. Tonight clear with a low of 12. And tomorrow, mix of sun and cloud, southwesterlies 30 and a high 16. 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
18: Thanks, Matt. Provincial government announcing some funding for housing projects, affordable housing in Conception Bay South. And as local health officials in the United States working on that cyclospora outbreak, federal agencies here facing increased questions over their role in protecting public health. All this and more coming up in VOCM News all the time, VOCM.com.
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Ryan Adams and Tina Turner, It's Only Love on your VOCM. I'm Matt Barron, and we are talking about what makes your new vehicle officially yours. What rule do you break that finally makes it feel like you own it? We'll get some of your responses coming up. Right now, though, Phil Collins, Against All Odds on your VOCM.

0: John Mellencamp, the Authority song, your VOCM. It's Matt. I'm heading out of here in a couple moments' time. Greg Smith coming in and producing the Tim Power Show, which kicks off at 4 p.m. But we were talking about what makes your new car officially yours. What do you got to do to kind of break it in? Lots of different texts coming in. Thank you so much for that at 273-5211. A lot of people saying when you eat in the car. And you know what? I was going to say that too. But you know what? Having like a quick breakfast wrap on the way to work, that's not so bad. I think it's officially your car when you spill something in it. Once you've really broken the seal on that, I think it's officially your car. And guess what? I've already done that with my morning coffees, splashing around, coming down Kent Mount Road. I've done that within the first 2 weeks of having my new car, and I'm so upset about it. I also decided I'm going to keep a Swiffer duster in my car because when I'm stopped at traffic lights sometimes, I look at the screen on my car and I'm like, oh my God, I see the dust on the dashboard. And I'm like, I could be wiping this down with a Swiffer duster while I'm stopped at the lights. Is that considered distracted driving? I don't know. Don't take my advice on that one, but always good to have one of those in the car. Makes things a little bit easier. Tim Power's on the way after news at the top of the hour. Thank you so much for hanging out. We'll be back again tomorrow.
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7: For St. John's Metro, the rest of the Avalon, sunny today, southwesterlies 30 and a high of 24. Tonight, some fog, light winds, and a low 12. Tomorrow, clear in the afternoon with a high of 20. For central Newfoundland, showers this afternoon. Chance of a thunderstorm, southwesterlies 30 and a high 22. Tonight, cloudy, showers overnight with a risk of a thunderstorm. And Friday, cloudy, westerlies 30 and a high 18. The south coast today, sunny, southwesterlies 30 and a high 20. Tonight, fog, light winds, showers overnight. Friday, a mix of sun and cloud, light wind, southwesterlies 30 and a high of 17. And finally, for the west coast, southwest coast, and northern peninsula, today cloudy, southwesterlies 30 and a high 18. Tonight clear with a low of 12. And tomorrow, mix of sun and cloud, southwesterlies 30 and a high 16. 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
8: Thanks, Matt. 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We'll hear from the company as to just why. And provincial government has received what it calls significant industry interest in the potential construction of a floating dry dock at Bull Arm. 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
5: 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Canadian Blood Services says a strong, healthy Canada depends on people showing up for one another. 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
1: It is 4 o'clock in Metro. Good afternoon. I'm Brian Medore, VOCM News. Sunshine. Temperature is at 22 degrees. What's another day? Smoke-filled air in Toronto and southern Ontario as winds blow in from wildfires in the north. Thunder Bay to Kingston and down to Toronto, London, and Windsor all have air quality warnings in place. Meteorologist David Neal of the Gander Weather Office does not expect the smoke to be noticeable in these parts.
2: For us right now, we're not really expecting too much for the province. Just the way the pattern's kind of set up, big low-pressure system up over Labrador has been just kind of hanging around, and it's going to hang around for a bit. And just kind of the way that that the winds are lining up, not really expecting much, if anything, in terms of that smoke. At least anything significant near the surface.
1: One man was taken to hospital with injuries which are serious but not life-threatening after two crashes in pea-soup fog at the Doe Hills this morning, one of which involved a collision with an ambulance parked at the scene. VOCM's Linda Swain reports.
3: In the first crash, two cars collided on the Trans-Canada at the Doe Hills around 9 this morning. The Whitburn Fire Department had to use the jaws of life to extract a passenger from one of the vehicles. While that operation was unfolding, an Eastern Health ambulance on the scene was struck by another vehicle. That accident was only about 100 feet from the original accident, according to Fire Chief Jamie Budden. He says those types of situations happen all too often when people fail to slow down and give first responders some space. A second ambulance had to be called in to replace the heavily damaged one at the scene. The injured man was then taken to hospital in Clarenville. Linda Swain, VOCM, Local News Now.
1: Provincial government is offering its condolences on the passing of renowned seabird biologist and environmentalist Dr. Bill Montevecchi. Minister of Environment, Conservation and Climate Change Chris Tibbs says Montevecchi dedicated his life and career to developing seabird research programs and advocating for the conservation and protection of natural areas and wildlife. Visitation taking place at Call's Funeral Home on La Marchant from now until 9 o'clock. Donations in Montevecchi's memory are being accepted for the Friends of Cape St. Mary's. The number of cases linked to the outbreak of cyclospora in the United States continues to rise, linked primarily to bagged salad mixes and kits and fresh cilantro, basil, raspberries, snow peas, and green onion. Sylvain Charlebois of Dalhousie's Food Analytics Lab says cyclospora is a parasite which is very difficult to wash off the surface of some foods.
4: It will stay on there resiliently. And you don't cook lettuce or fine herbs often, so cyclospora is pretty dangerous. So right now we have thousands of victims.
1: 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Up next, your weather forecast.
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1: St. John's Metro, rest of the Avalon, Clarenville, lovely afternoon and evening. Bit of fog this evening, maybe light winds and 12 degrees. Sunshine for Friday, 20 degrees. Saturday, sunny and 21. And then Saturday night and Friday night for the festival, just perfect weather. Central Newfoundland, tonight some cloud, showers overnight, maybe a thunder shower. Cloud and 18 on Friday, sunny 23 on Saturday. South Coast, bit of fog tonight, some showers overnight, sunny and 17 on Friday, sunny 18 on Saturday. And the West Coast, Southwest Coast, Northern Peninsula, clear and 12 tonight, sunny and 16 tomorrow. Right now, sunshine, 21 degrees in Metro. I'll be back with the VOCM Day in Review at 5 o'clock. 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
0: 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Here's Tim.
7: Hello, everybody, on this Thursday, July 16th. I've been told you're all dying for the FIFA update. I was getting teased about that today, but you know what? I don't care, because I know a lot of you do care. And you already know that England lost to Argentina. It's going to be Argentina and Spain in the final. But there's controversy. Oh, yes, controversy, because I guess I didn't see this. Some of the Argentinian players celebrating their victory came out on the field with signs saying in Spanish that the Falklands were in fact Argentina's. And it's hard to imagine, you know, this is what, 44 years later, and this still remains such a centerpiece in the story between the two countries and all of their sports and all of their other histories. But yeah, will FIFA find them? Will they find them? Because apparently at World Cup events, you're not supposed to have political demonstrations. And the speculation is that there will be a fine. We'll save the game preview for tomorrow, because I know you'll be waiting for that with bated breath. But oh my, talk about the announcer's curse. For those of you who were watching the game towards the end, you will know one of the British announcers working for TSN, or TSN was taking the global feed, spoke about England are almost home, and then just as he said it, he said, I shouldn't have said that. And then Lionel Messi, who is doing his best Tom Brady impression, sees the moment, won the game, and is setting himself up to go down in the annals of history. My last FIFA comment for today, though, is this. It's really going to be fascinating Sunday in New Jersey, where the final is being played at MetLife Stadium, which was formerly Giants Stadium. Donald Trump is supposed to be there. Now, you will know, because we talked about it on this show, that he had given a double barrel to Spain last week when he was at NATO meetings, saying he was going to end trade with Spain. He was mad at Spain because they didn't let him use military bases in some of the early days of the war that they're waging on Iran. What if Spain wins? What will that look like? And if Argentina wins, what will that look like? Talk about political protest. Oh, we'll all have to wait and see come Sunday what that may all pan out to be. Now, speaking of that World Cup, but not speaking about soccer, because I'll save more of that for tomorrow. They're worried about the smoke in the air. You know that our news team has been covering that. The mainland, it's still up here like eating out of an ashtray. And though that I've never done that, actually, I've been close enough to an ashtray to know the whiff and the smell is rotten. It is less terrible right now in the Ottawa region where I'm coming to you from today. But I know in Toronto and elsewhere, it is pretty brutal. Respirologists are telling people who are pregnant and the elderly just not to bother to go out because the particles in the air are so dangerous that they can have potentially unpleasant and difficult impacts on your body. It's not so bad right now here in Ottawa. We had a big dose of rain a little while ago, but oh my goodness, it is frightful. Yeah, eating out of an ashtray, all I need is a jockey club or a blue star, and the headache will seem well-deserved as opposed to just inhaling this frickin' air. All right, what do we got today? Well, we have a whole show of interesting topics, as I hope we have every day. In a couple of minutes, we're going to talk to a well-known broadcaster and author, Steve Murphy. Steve, of course, was the anchor of CTV News Atlantic for a very long time. He still does commentary work with CTV. He's an author. He's a very able and capable fellow. Get his take on just what it meaning we can take from what happened to Tim Houston, the Nova Scotia Premier, yesterday. That was pretty unsettling to watch as the Premier's vehicle was surrounded as he was leaving an event in Acadia University. The windshield got kicked in. Protesters of all variety apparently running amok there. What started as a controlled protest turned into something very different. The Premier himself later came out and spoke about people's right to protest, but condemned the violence as many others are doing. What does that say, if anything? Was it a one-off, or does it speak still to a very discontented public that are taking more matters into their own hands when the opportunity to confront politicians arises? We'll talk to Steve about that. We're going to talk to our friend Rhonda Tulk-Lane about a couple of different things, including a mentoring program they have launched with the Atlantic Universities and another initiative that the Chamber of Commerce is part and parcel of. That'll come up right after our conversation with Steve. We've got Justin Ling joining us from the Toronto Star to talk about the failed Ling fortunes of Pierre Poilievre and a series of interviews he did with people in the conservative world about what's happening there. And boy, we'll break away from the news to talk about a story that is wonderful to hear, the fortunes of the Lady Cove Choir. They won an international competition, so we'll talk to Laurie Shortle from the choir about that. And we'll hear an interview Pete Quinton did with our morning show on the Churchill Falls. I tell you, that's where my head is. Churchill Park Festival coming up later. The Churchill Park Festival will be more enjoyable than what may unfold with the Churchill Falls debate, which could take on a whole new life next week with the Premier's meeting. But I heard him in the background there, so we're going to bring on Steve Murphy. Now, Steve, I don't know if Greg, who called you, told you this, but Greg Smith, who is our program director and doubling as a producer today, told me before we went on air that he got his certificate in media arts handed to him from you. So you are really influencing VOCM, sir.
8: And he's working anyway. That's quite amazing. Well, listen, we had a very good broadcast college here in Halifax for a number of years, Tim. And Greg was one of the many people who came through the program who got on to good careers in radio and television arts. Not only at Atlantic, but really across the country. You probably run into them in your daily doings there with Shuma.
7: Yeah, we know there were a lot of good people who came out of that college, and certainly let's hope it still is able to, as we have in Atlantic Canada, produce the talent that we have, although there aren't the opportunities, and you and I could have a long lament about the unfortunate happenings around 97.5 in Halifax, a network you and I used to spend a lot of time on and talking to. They're gone.
8: Tim, if I can interject, I'm glad you mentioned that, because in your preamble, you mentioned the need of members of the public to be able to voice voices of protest and to do so in a civil fashion. And with the demise of 95.7, which, as you know, was really the only talk radio we had in Halifax, with the demise of talk radio, the opportunity for members of the public to speak civilly has been lost. And I'm not going to suggest for a moment that there's a causal relationship between the demise of talk radio and what happened in Woofville yesterday. But I do have grave concern about what happens when people lose these platforms. People in St. John's are very, very fortunate to have a beacon like VOCM and the long tradition of talk radio. It's something that we've had in Halifax pretty much in an unbroken chain since the early 1960s, and it's now been broken. So I do worry about that.
7: Yeah, no, and it's a valid point because I do think there's some truth to that. We, with VOCM and Open Line and the position that Open Line has held in our public discourse in Newfoundland and Labrador, many, many a verbal battle has been held on the airwaves, and I think most people would prefer those to what they saw yesterday in Woofville. Steve, maybe set the scene as to what was supposed to happen yesterday and what actually transpired, then we'll get into picking it apart a little bit.
8: Sure. Well, if you want to look at the irony to begin with, Tim, the irony is that the Premier of Nova Scotia, another Tim Houston, was launching a province-wide summer tour where he was speaking principally to business audiences, chambers of commerce, about the issues in the province. He's a five-year premier. He'll be premier 5 years come August. So you know, Tim Houston now has accumulated some baggage. He's accumulated some controversies, and he's accumulated some opponents on some of these policies. So this was his way of trying to take the summer to do what politicos do, and you know this very well, hit the barbecue circuit, although I think in this case it was probably the club sandwich circuit at the Chamber of Commerce yesterday at Acadia University. He was speaking to a business group outside when he arrived, and again, I wasn't there, but this is based on reporting by good, credible journalists in the video that I've seen. There was a group of protesters who had gathered principally to lay critical voice to the closure of five small libraries in the Annapolis Valley. Now, you know, Newfoundlander and Labradorians know very well how important the libraries are in small communities. They're community hubs. They're not just places to borrow books anymore. People gather there for all kinds of reasons. So the closure of five libraries in five small places was a controversial thing, and no surprise that the protesters showed up to vent their frustration. As the premier was speaking, however, the crowd continued to grow to, I think, about 100.5 people. The video would suggest 100.5 people, many of whom had other issues they wanted to vent about. Some of those issues would include the right of indigenous people to regulate cannabis sales, for example. The premier's moving ahead with the possibility of fracking in Nova Scotia. That has drawn some protesters and some critics. But when the premier emerged from that beautiful Stateley campus in Wolfville yesterday and got into his car, he was surrounded, as protesters often will do, and that's one thing. But looking at the video, it's when the protesters started jumping on the vehicle, pounding on the windshield, even shattering the windshield, that the premier's vehicle came to a stop, and eventually he was evacuated from the vehicle by the RCMP and taken back inside. Now, look, Tim, you don't need me to tell you, none of your listeners needs me to tell them that passionate protest is part of what we do in Atlantic Canada. We are passionate people. We protest with passion. But this escalated to the level of violence. And to me, when a windshield is shattered in a vehicle carrying the premier of the province, that is a violent act. And the premier was understandably put out about it. He was safely escorted away. But there's been universal condemnation of this from everyone, from Mark Carney to the leader of the opposition here in Nova Scotia, Claudia Chenders, who's the leader of the New Democratic Party, near universal condemnation of this kind of behavior.
7: Steve, I was struck by a conversation David Cochrane and I were having last night on television about this, and we had just talked to a local reporter in Nova Scotia who had given some context. And we talked about, you will remember this, our listeners well know it, you know, when John Crosby closed the cod fishery in the early 90s, there was a big demonstrable storming of the press conference. Crosby almost got thrown in the water. But it was one significant historical event. It was the closing of the supply of wealth and opportunity for people that was provided by the cod fishery. Right now, and this is where David was going, and I think he's right, and I want to get your perspective on it, that we're still in this post-COVID world where there's a lot of anger and a lot of frustration. And it looks like maybe some of that also played itself out yesterday, where people feel they can go farther in their protesting and turn it into violence because they're angry and they're upset and they believe public officials, in some case, are to blame for their woes.
8: I think that's a fair comment, Tim. What we don't know, of course, is whether the people who gathered around the premier's car had violence in their minds, whether it was their intention to become violent, or whether the mob mentality took hold. You know, incidentally, the premier called them rioters. I guess this is technically a riot by definition because violence was involved. But yes, it does raise the question, has our exposure to the coarseness of politics in the last 5 years, I think of the Ottawa situation that we and you endured during COVID, I think of the images that we're seeing now constantly from the United States, and particularly the loss of civility in public discourse, whether all of this is now perhaps enabling some, or at least not restraining them adequately when it comes to demonstrations of violent behavior. And again, I think that obviously some things in life are worth fighting for physically. We've done it in wartime. There are some things that we deem to be appropriate to fight for and become violent for. I don't think this meets that test. I will say, however, and you as an old political hand are likely to agree, that after 5 years a government, any government, accumulates a great number of grievances. And an opportunity like this essentially represents the confluence of all of those grievances and all of the aggrieved parties, and perhaps the mob mentality takes hold.
7: Yeah. It is also somewhat ironic that over the last few days, people have been remembering your gentleman premier of Nova Scotia, Dr. John Hamm, and so much praise about how he was dignified, and not that Tim Houston isn't, but it is almost the extreme. People lauding Dr. Hamm for his approach, the way he engaged, the civility which he always demonstrated. And then we see this. As we, as you and I are now talking, Steve, I understand the RCMP have begun to reach out to see if they can get more information as to who was involved in all this. Is there anything new on that front?
8: No, not that I've heard as of this moment. I do know that one person was arrested yesterday and released without charges. I'd be surprised if the RCMP would not investigate this. There is videotape, of course, so that may in fact play some role in the investigation, but it would be appropriate to investigate it to see if there was, in fact, any criminality behind it. It's far too early to draw any hasty conclusions, and I'm unwilling to do that, as I'm sure you are. But I want to come back to your point about John Hamm.
7: Yeah.
8: Many words have been used to describe Dr. Hamm, who I interviewed perhaps 50, 60 times during his tenure as Premier of Nova Scotia. I described him in a brief text as a gentleman. You've used the word civil or civility. I'd like to add the word decent. I think that John Hamm and people like John Hamm represented a sort of decency in politics that sadly is disappearing from public discourse. And as the rhetoric becomes more inflamed, I'm afraid decency and civility are being sacrificed on the altar of anger, enabled and empowered and amplified by social media. And again, I'm not going to sit here and turn into a social media naysayer, because social media is here. We're not going to change it. We may need to regulate it. We certainly need to moderate it. But we also need to remain civil in our behavior. And I don't think too many of your listeners, I don't think too many Nova Scotians would embrace what happened yesterday as appropriate. The Premier said it was intimidation. He said it was not typical of the Nova Scotian way. I don't think it's typical of the Atlantic Canadian way. Frankly, I don't think it's the Canadian way. We've generally been very civil in our discourse. To fall back on an old saw, you know, one can disagree without being disagreeable.
7: And I will leave it there, because that is so well said, Steve, as often is the case when you speak on important issues. Great to have you today. Thank you for making the time for us and making Greg's day, as you did mine. Well, good to have you, Steve.
8: Happy to do that. We're going to miss you on 95.7. And I do want to add one quick thing. I understand BOCM is coming up on 90 years in October. Mm-hmm. At one of the great radio stations in this country. Long may you oscillate.
7: All right. Good to talk to you, my friend. Thank you very much. Take care.
8: Thank you, Tim. Bye-bye.
7: All right. That is legendary broadcaster Steve Murphy. Great to have Steve. When we come back, Rhonda Tulk-Lane will join us to talk about a couple of initiatives that the Atlantic Chamber of Commerce has on the go. Back with Rhonda momentarily.
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7: Welcome back. Glad to be here with you because this is a subject that I'm going to dive into with Rhonda Tulk-Lane from the Atlantic Chamber of Commerce, the president. I find important and fascinating. It has a couple of dimensions. Let's start, Rhonda, great to have you, with what you guys announced yesterday with the Atlantic Universities Association around a peer program, because that will lead us nicely to the chat around some data that you've shared concerning the Atlantic Growth Project.
15: And then a bit more, I would say, concerning, or we've got to come up with some solutions. So the good news was our partnership with the Atlantic Association of Universities. And for your listeners, Tim, there are 16 universities in Atlantic mm-hmm. Canada. They didn't know. Like, we are an education destination, right? Like, it's pretty cool.
7: Absolutely.
15: Very much, and very important if we want to attract the brightest and greatest minds. And we decided that we really needed to start getting a little louder on making sure employers were supporting internships, bringing young people in earlier through all the different pathways. And then one of the ones we highlighted yesterday was a student work placement program that right now gives employers $5,000. So again, we're knowing it's hard times for small businesses. So the student work placement program offered by Magnet, for any employers listening, right now you can apply to get $5,000. So that was the good news. We were highlighting, let's get young people in the door early in their degrees, not like the last year when they're about to graduate. There's many co-op placements, but for those that don't have co-op placements, how do we get them early on throughout years one and two, and they're understanding the workforce and employers are learning. So good news is there's $5,000 out there for most every employer. You can even get up to $7,000 or $8,000 depending on what it is, the type of student you hire. So that was what we were promoting yesterday. And we signed a prosperity charter for mm-hmm. those employers in the room that said, I believe in this. We're going to keep doing it. We want to encourage other employers. And we had organizations like the Port of Halifax, Stuart McKelvey, some small businesses, a real nice mix.
7: Yeah, and gosh, I wish initiatives like that were around when you and I were in school. And I'm not dating either of us, but I'm just noting these are the kind of things that make a difference in choices that students make, and employers do a buy-in earlier. It creates a pipeline, which leads us to the issue of the pipeline. So you shared with me earlier a report that the Atlantic Economic Council had done late in June. It was called Fixing the Leaks in Atlantic Canada's Education to Employment Pipeline. And there was some startling stuff in there. Just take us through the highlights, Rhonda.
15: Yeah, again, so I'm getting ready to go to our event yesterday. And, of course, David Chandy, who's the CEO of the Atlantic Economic Council, said, hey, did you see my report? So it was like excellent timing, and he knew it. But it was also then bigger concerns and problems. So I opened it up quickly and I looked at their infographic, because there's a much more in-depth report. But some of them were really scary that we've got to solve. So especially, Tim, as we talk about these major projects. So this report talks about that we in Atlantic Canada right now, there are 2,700 students, so that's our K-12 system, that do not complete high school on time. And they have a potential of different reasons. So they're just not again, that pipeline, what employers need, they're not even getting out with their high school graduation. So that to me was a big number. The other ones that I found really concerning were the 1 in 4 grade 10 students lacking the baseline for reading skills to get into higher education, and 1 in 3 lacking the baseline in math to get in higher education. Like that to me is big numbers. That's concerning.
7: It is concerning because in the past, it has mostly been, for the last maybe 100 years, people living in Atlantic Canada that have helped drive the future and prosperity of Atlantic Canada. And if our young students aren't able to achieve to the same degree that those before them did, it creates real problems about how we run and govern ourselves, how our businesses all work. Rhonda, next week, of course, the premiers, all of them, not just the Atlantic premiers, are gathering in Charlottetown. There's also going to be a federal-provincial meeting. Do you think, and will you be hoping that this will be part of the conversation that takes place over there?
15: Well, I'm glad you asked that, and we did not have this planned. Me and my colleagues are going there. So me and my provincial colleagues, and I've got every single one from all of our provinces and someone representing the North, and we are confirming meetings with the premiers before they meet, and I will definitely be raising this. So we had our business agenda, which talked a lot about Team Canada approach, internal trade barriers, you know, the things that we've all been talking about nationally. But I got to tell you, now that I understand the data that we're facing with when it comes to students and talent, I'll be bringing this up with Premier Wakeham, Holt, Houston, and hopefully Premier Lance, who's chairing the council meetings next week. So this is really important. So I hope this is on their agenda when they meet on the 22nd for sure, because we've got to figure this out.
7: Last quick one for you, and we didn't talk about it, but I know you can handle it. How are people doing who are impacted by the tariffs? Are they hoping there's some relief coming? Are they just digging in, as many in the auto sector are on the mainland? The businesses you represent that are hit by tariffs, what's the feeling among them at the moment?
15: So again, there's a small group when we look at who's being hit directly in Atlantic Canada, because for now, again, we were all waiting for July 1, like, you know, what's going to happen, and really nothing happened, just that they'll be reviewing the CUSMA every year. So most of our businesses that are members of the chambers that I represent and the boards of trades, they're all covered under CUSMA, which is continuing. Okay. But there are some really niche sectors that are struggling, and some of them are in New Brunswick, particularly in St. John, New Brunswick, with wood, with lumber, and then steel. So really, the government has rolled out some programs to help them. So again, I would say if there are any employers out there in specific areas where you're seeing these targets and we're not aware of it, there was, I think it was $80 million given to ACOA to help. We want to make sure that they're just getting connected with those people and getting the money. But again, it seems to be a smaller group than initially when all this talk happened a couple of years ago that we thought would be bigger impacts. So that's really what the lay of the land is on that for us now.
7: Yeah, you've got a lot on your plate. Good luck next week in Charlottetown. I know you and your fellow advocates in the Chamber of Commerce space will do the best you can to make sure the premiers, the prime minister, and others understand the challenges and opportunities that are there. Rhonda, as always, appreciate the time. Thank you.
15: Thanks, Tim. Bye-bye.
7: All right, that was Rhonda Tulk-Lane, President, Atlantic Chamber of Commerce. When we come back, another Atlantic Canadian writing for the Toronto Star, Justin Ling. Justin will join us to talk about the troubles of Pierre Poilievre. Back with that in a moment.
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7: My next guest has a column in the Toronto Star entitled Inside Pierre Poilievre's One-Man Show. He pulled it together after spending a few days speaking with conservative staffers and strategists, past and present, to understand the rift in the party. Our guest, of course, is Justin Ling. Justin is a fellow Maritime Atlantic Canadian, a staff columnist for the Star, and an investigative journalist based in Montreal. I started the show with Steve Murphy, so we're starting with some heavyweight Atlantic Canadian players today. And now I have you, my friend. Delighted to have you. Your column was fascinating. A lot of it, to me, reinforcing what I'm hearing. But for the audience, what did you learn?
26: Yeah, so it's really a story of Pierre Poilievre's greatest strength and his biggest weakness now, which is his own sort of headstrong faith in his own political acumen. From the outset of Pierre Poilievre, you know, the national politician, going back to 2022 or so when he launched his bid to lead the party, his whole shtick is that I have a very clear idea of who I want to be, what I want to say, and what I want to do. And everyone around me is really here to make that happen. He has always been a difficult boss. He's not always been the most collaborative guy. Everyone knows this about him. Tim, you know this about him. And up until last year, it kind of seemed like that was fine because he was really good at what he was doing. Like, his singular vision for the party worked really well. It got him really close to the prime minister's office, right? And then it didn't work. He was unable to sort of refashion his campaign when circumstances changed. He lost the election. He has subsequently lost 5 members of his caucus to the Liberals and now finds himself on the opposition benches for the next 3 years. And conservative strategists, lobbyists, a whole bunch of folks are starting to ask, okay, is it time for him to finally accept that some things have to change because we'll probably not hit that high watermark again? Is it now time to figure out what Pierre Poilievre 2.0 looks like? And everyone seems to be of the same opinion, which is that Pierre Poilievre does not want to change.
7: And we've seen, and you cover this in your piece, you talk about bringing in people like the well-regarded, won't mean a lot the name to our audience, Katie Merrifield, but she's well-respected in political circles and conservative political circles. She's worked in British Columbia and worked for Premier Jason Kenney in Alberta. She, according to your writing and according to what I've heard, tried to bring a more thoughtful approach, a more generous of spirit approach, but that worked until it didn't work. Tell us a little bit about that, because we've covered some of that here.
26: Yeah, even if you don't know who Katie Merrifield is, you've definitely seen the results of her work, because over the last year, you have to have your head in the sand politically not to notice that Pierre Poilievre, somewhere around last fall, let's say, started talking to the mainstream press again. He started going on CBC, the dreaded CBC. He started talking more about Trump and tariffs. He started coming up with more constructive policy ideas to face, the ogre down south. He started talking about being a more loyal opposition, being more constructive in the face of what was, an unquestionable amount of kind of solidarity and support for Prime Minister Mark Carney. He didn't by any means abandon to who he was. He didn't, let's say turn around or do flip flop on his past positions, but on a personality level, on an approach, on a style level, on a real kind of philosophical level, he changed a bit. He relaxed. He started trying to be more conciliatory. And basically everyone I've spoken to in the conservative world felt like this was a very good idea, right? He was still very much the guy he's always been, but he was trying a different tact on it. And they felt like it was going to work. I felt the same. I wrote at the time repeatedly that I thought this was a very good approach for him. But the poll numbers didn't change. He kept up with this for, all of 6 months or so. I don't think he really ever fully committed to it. But the poll numbers didn't move, and he got tired. He basically told them in no uncertain terms, I'm not sticking with it. This isn't working. Katie Merrifield,

0: Oh, you published that. How legitimate do you view that to be, knowing Polyev as you do from covering him and watching his political career?
1: Oh, I believe it's entirely true. I don't think it applies all that often. This was very particularly in the
0: Yes.
1: context of his very kind of now public feud with strategist Corey Tenike, who he has taken pot shots over, who he has, many people in the party believe, who he has gone out of his way to kind of frustrate and attack and undermine candidates who he's affiliated with, which is just a terrible, terrible, petty, sort of unnecessary approach to people in your ambit. But he's always been like this, right? Pierre Poilievre has always very much been of the opinion of, if you're not rowing with me, you're rowing against me, and that can't be tolerated. You can see it in his attacks on Doug Ford. You can see it in his pot shots at Carolyn Elliott out in BC, the failed conservative leadership candidate out there. You can see it in his approach to his own MPs, those who have left his caucus, did not leave, with a sort of grace from the leader. He went out of his way to try and take them out at the knees. He actually had to be restrained by his own caucus not to do so at an MP they recently lost to decided to go on to the Senate. So Pierre Poilievre has a vindictive streak, and it very much comes out of this approach he has to politics that is, the overall, his strong-headedness I'm talking about. It's this feeling of you have to attack, attack, attack, give up no ground, take no quarter, and just keep pressing, which, again, it's not a bad strategy all the time. There is a time and place for this. But I think a lot of conservatives would much prefer he try and channel that energy into criticizing, let's say, Donald Trump, into criticizing maybe Carney cabinet ministers who aren't working so well, who into t targeting maybe even the premier of BC, David Eby, who many conservatives have no time for. Instead, he's spending time and energy attacking fellow conservatives, and it's really rubbing a lot of staff, strategists, longtime partisans the wrong way.
0: Just before I let you go, I'm truly struck by the last paragraph of your column because it does, as you have done and others have done before, links Pierre Poilievre's challenges with Justin Trudeau's. And anybody who has followed the trajectory of the career of Pierre Poilievre will know that Justin Trudeau is anathema to him, but they have a lot in common. I'll just read it and then get a comment from you. You write, as Justin Trudeau's long goodbye amply demonstrated, one of the most dangerous political afflictions is an inability to read the room. And right now, the room is telling Poilievre to listen to somebody besides Poilievre for a change. Do you think Poilievre would welcome that Trudeau comparison or even acknowledge its validity?
1: No. Of course he wouldn't. And I did make a little dig at the end. His slogan during the campaign was "For a Change," and he seems to be unwilling to recognize that many of his own supporters, many of his own staffers, people who helped build his political career, are now saying if he doesn't change, he's going to, politically die. And he just cannot listen to them. In the same way that Justin Trudeau was in his little reality distortion field, his little bunker in the end of days, same way he couldn't listen to people around him saying it's time to go or it's time to be something radical and different and bold and transformative, Trudeau just kept muddling through. I think Pierre Poilievre intends on muddling through, and I think if he wants to survive politically, he doesn't have to go, he has to change.
0: Well, we will see what happens there, Justin. Great column to read. Good to talk to you, my friend. Thank you for joining
1: Good,
0: us
1: Sam.
0: today.
1: Good to talk to you.
0: All right. That is Justin Ling, a senior columnist, staff columnist, excuse me, at the Toronto Star on the trials and tribulations of Pierre Poilievre. Okay, let's move to something entirely different. The Lady Cove Women's Choir, who earlier this month performed at an international music festival in Wales. And boy, did they do well. They completed in three categories. They came first in a folk song category, competing against a male voice and mixed voice choirs, first in a category for female voice category choirs, excuse me, and third in an open category. Delighted to have Laurie Shortle from the choir with us. Laurie, that is some impressive performance. Wow, you and your fellow
1: Well, thank
0: choir
1: you.
0: mates must have been delighted, were you?
2: Delighted.

0: does not even begin to explain how we feel. It is the highlight of my musical career. It was unbelievable.
1: And so tell us about the competition. We know you're a good choir. You've been a good choir. You work so hard, but tell us about some of the other choirs you competed against and how it was to effectively, I'll use a sports metaphor, Lori, lift your game even higher to win some of these various categories.
0: It was amazing. The competition is stiff, I can tell you. It is the best choirs in the world that go to this competition, this festival. This is one of the most prestigious festivals in the world. The main trophy is called the Pavarotti Trophy. Pavarotti visited
1: Amazing.
0: there, and he said it was the pinnacle, the starting point of his career. It was the most important festival he's ever done. And the competition is stiff. It is heavy. It is incredible to be surrounded by that music. It lifts your game just by being there, by being, just involved in listening and going to other concerts and other competitions and listening. It improves your music just by
1: Yeah.
0: being there. And you really have to get on board with that and practice, practice, practice.
1: Well, and in Wales, I've been to Wales a bunch of times, always for rugby, and even after rugby games, there's an expectation that you sing. I mean, Wales is a very engaged nation where choraling and singing are so part of the overall culture.
0: It is.
1: You also, I didn't realize this, so I was doing some more checking here. You were one of only four groups invited to sing in the finale. Tell us about that. How did
0: Yes.
1: that come about?
0: So as you compete in the different categories, there's 10 categories for choir. There are four that will get you into the finals with the Pavarotti Trophy.
1: Okay.
0: And one of them is the women's category. And because we came first in that category, we're invited to the finals, and we competed against a choir from England, a men's choir from England, a what we call an open choir, which is
1: Okay.
0: basically any format of a choir from the Philippines who won the competition. We competed against them earlier in the week, and we actually placed first above them in another category. So that was kind of interesting. And a choir from Sweden and us. So the four of us. And like I said, the Philippines are a masterful choir. They're as close to musical perfection as you will get. They are brilliant. And we were just so chuffed to be in their company and the company of the choir from Sweden and from England. It was amazing. So we came second overall in the entire festival. Like I said, Philippines came first. We came
1: Incredible.
0: second. It was an amazing experience. It really was.
1: And you weren't done there. Then you went on to Ireland. Why not? And
0: We did.
1: you sang a number of the songs you sang there. How was that as a bit of a victory lap?
0: It was incredible. We left Wales and we drove 10 hours on a bus, crossed a ferry, all the things Newfoundlanders are used to. And we actually went to Doolin in Ireland, which is kind of the home of traditional music in Ireland. And we went to a traditional session, or the trad session as we call it. And some of our members were invited to sing with some of the traditional players. That's kind of how it's done. You have to be invited into the circle. And we had a great evening of sharing, our music, their music. It was incredible. We had flutes, we had accordions, we had fiddles, we had singing, a little bit of dancing. And then the next morning, we got right back on the bus and drove back to Dublin on the other side of the island. And we did a beautiful concert last night in St. John's Lane Cathedral in the center of Dublin. Incredibly well attended, a beautiful audience. I have to get this. The ambassador of Canada to Ireland also attended and brought some dignitaries with him, and spoke with us after. So that was incredible that he came to see the concert. It was such a moving experience to sing some of this music in the type of place it was meant to be sung, because we did do
1: Yes,
0: some sacred
1: exactly.
0: texts. We did some things in Latin and things. It was just incredible way to cap off the entire 10 days.
1: Well, congratulations. What a wonderful set of achievements. And, of course, we don't want to forget Kelly. Kelly, your conductor, won an award for most inspirational conductor.
0: She did, because she truly is. We are what we are because of Kelly Walsh and our collaborative pianist and composer, Leslie Hayes. We would be nothing without the two of them.
1: You are the veritable Argentina, if I can use a soccer metaphor today, Kelly, or Lori, of the World Choir Circuit. Well done, and I think the only musical reference that I can make, and I don't think it's offensive, is you should sing Tears for Fears, Everybody Wants to Rule the World, because you guys clearly do at the moment, Lori. Great to have you.
0: Thank you. That's sweet. Thanks so much.
1: All right, that is Lori Shortle from the world champion, or world dominating, I should say, Lady Cove Women's Choir. When we come back, we're going to talk about some music, this time at the Churchill Park Festival. We'll have an interview that Pete Quinton did earlier today when we return.
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1: Big Churchill Park Festival coming this weekend. Earlier today, Jerry Lynn had a chance to talk with Pete Quinton about it. Have a listen to the conversation.
7: We're in prime setup. We got in a little early this year, which was great, and we've got all the stage up. We've got all our scaffolding up for corporate. We've got all our big stuff done. Anticipating this rain on Wednesday, we got up earlier than we normally do. So just to keep the field in good tack, which is perfect. And we're getting ready to roll into the weekend, updating our site plan. We've got a bit of a new site plan this year with our gates actually being on the Lisbeth Avenue. We're taking in the road, and concessions are on the square side next to the sidewalk. So that improves our entry, and all kinds of fun things going on.
8: Yeah, I was going to ask you about that next, with the concessions and washrooms moving closer to the street. Is what was the reasoning behind that?
7: Yeah, the washrooms are not really moving on the other side. They're staying in our perimeter of the field, just where the gates were. They're sort of going in that, some are going in that corner. The reason is just to get more space inside. Like that field is not that big, as everybody knows, and it's like trying to put 10 pounds of nails in a 5-pound bucket all the time. So The part of the reason is last year they're making me shut down the street, or not making me, the city has got regulations coming in with regard to this Lapu-Lapu festival last year in Vancouver, that people got ran over by cars. So they're putting more restrictions in place to close the street with water-filled barriers and things so cars can't run through. So with that, we asked, well, can we, since we're doing that anyway, can we get across the road and utilize that space, and then we can move some things around inside to have more flow. So that's basically what will happen.
8: Okay, so people will be able to go across Elizabeth Avenue as part of the grounds.
7: Yes, and they would be on the road, and you can get, you know, something at the concessionaires across the road and be in the middle of the street, just lounging around, talking to people, and then just go right under the trees to go into the site. Just perfect access. It's going to be really nice.
8: Yeah, sounds exciting. The chair policy, always a hot topic, of course, for people who are hoping to come down to the festivities with a camping chair over the weekend. What are the rules, and where are they actually allowed to set that up?
7: The chairs are the same. We normally got the chair rules that it's we advise everyone to be in by 6:30. We've only got a certain amount of space, so we set it up, on the GA side next to the front of house mixing position, and it comes back there. And once we're full, and of course VIP has got space in the VIP as well.
8: Pete, what's your best advice for parking? And I know there's a $5 MUN parking partnership on the go this year.
7: Yeah, we've always done that. They did it for their MUN food bank. They've got a little change on it this year that we recently got. I can't remember what it is, but they always collect some money for their charity, and they've done quite well over the years, and they're very happy. And, it enables us to use the MUN parking lot. We also use Arts and Culture parking lot. Everyone is very generous around us. We feel we've got great neighbors, and even the businesses and the neighbors around the square, I went over to Big Ben's and Quintana's a couple of days ago and had a long chat with them, and they're great. They love it. It brings business to the area. It's exciting. So we're hoping to keep all that going, but we're very happy that MUN does quite well out of that with their parking lot charity for sure.
8: Pete, with the Kesha concert on Friday evening, of course, Classified, 303 are opening, and there is a to-be-announced opener as well. Have you sorted out the details?
7: Yeah, we announced that yesterday. I think Classified is going in that slot. So we're just about to announce a local opener for this today. So it will be a local. I always try, Geraldine, to put, if I can, to put, local opener, if we can do it first, because it gives some great exposure. It's good for the community. So then it would be Classified, 303, into Kesha. So that's a great lineup, amazing lineup.
8: It certainly is. And four major headliners this year. What are you most looking forward to about the upcoming shows?
7: Oh, my God. I mean, we did the Halifax Music Festival, and the Chicks played up there. It was just incredible. They play a longer than 90-minute set. We started out a little tiny bit earlier. And that whole day, like all the days are great. Kesha is going to be fantastic the following weekend. But, with the lineup, too, with the Chicks, I mean, Al King is amazing. Amanda Marshall is amazing. We just added Carla Pilgrim to open up. So I just think all the shows are going to be incredible. We're just so fortunate that we can manage to get some of these great acts over here. Our geography is not kind to that. I mean, the boat, the ferry, the trucks. I mean, the Chicks are coming with three trucks. Urban's got two. Matchbox got one. Kesha's flying in and out because she's coming out of Quebec, and then she's going to Edmonton, playing in Edmonton at Neon Skies on the next following day. So she's flying right out of here. So, but just got a call. She wants to do a few local things while she's in town. And, it's just good for everybody, the tours, the hotels, I think everyone's looking forward to the spirit of the people. The artists love it when they come here. And for me, it's just all of that combined, Jared, that makes for a wonderful, well-rounded experience,
1: Sounds like it's going to be an excellent few days at the Churchill Park Music Festival. I know a lot of our team are going to it. Thank you for listening today. Thank you to Greg for running the show as always and doing it so well. We'll be back tomorrow with more of the Tim Power Show.
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12: At 5 o'clock, we have sunny skies in Metro. Temperature 22 degrees, not much wind around. I'm Brian Medore with your VOCM Day in Review in your news.
13: Really both nights, generally... could have some variable cloudiness, but by and large, not really expecting really much of anything in terms of precipitation.
12: Just heard Tim Powers, P. Quinton, on talking about the Churchill Music Festival that is coming up this weekend. Tomorrow night, Saturday night, we'll hear a long-range forecast telling us what it is going to be like Friday night and Saturday night. We have another arrest in connection with an armed robbery on the Avalon Peninsula and a pretty serious accident in around the Doe Hills this morning. In sports, not much on the go, but we do have the resumption of Major League Baseball tonight, albeit just on one front. We'll tell you who's playing. I'm Brian Medore. Police have made a second arrest in connection with an armed robbery that led officers to a home in Conception Bay South earlier this week. RCMP say two people entered a store in Mobile on Monday, pointed a firearm at staff, and fled with a quantity of cash. 36-year-old Daryl McDonald, who was previously arrested in the case, remains in custody. Following the search of a home on the Whitless Bay Line, RCMP have now arrested 28-year-old Tristan Fowler. He faces a slew of charges, including armed robbery, disguise with intent, and flight from police. Full list of charges against the accused can be found at VOCM.com. One man was taken to hospital with injuries which are serious but not life-threatening after two crashes in pea soup fog at the Doe Hills this morning, one of which involved a collision with an ambulance parked at the scene. VOCM's Linda Swain reports.
14: In the first crash, two cars collided on the Trans-Canada at the Doe Hills around 9 this morning. The Whitburn Fire Department had to use the jaws of life to extract a passenger from one of the vehicles. While that operation was unfolding, an Eastern Health ambulance on the scene was struck by another vehicle. That accident was only about 100 feet from the original accident, according to Fire Chief Jamie Budden. He says those types of situations happen all too often when people fail to slow down and give first responders some space. A second ambulance had to be called in to replace the heavily damaged one at the scene. The injured man was then taken to hospital in Clarenville. Linda Swain, VOCM, local news now.
12: It's another day of smoke-filled air in Toronto and southern Ontario as winds blow in from wildfires in the north. Thunder Bay to Kingston, down to Toronto, London, and Windsor all have air quality warnings in place. Meteorologist David Neal of the Gander Weather Office does not expect the smoke to be noticeable in these parts.
13: For us right now, we're not really expecting too much for the province. Just the way the pattern's kind of set up, big low-pressure system up over Labrador has been just kind of hanging around and is going to hang around for a bit. And just kind of the way that that the winds are lining up, not really expecting much, if anything, in terms of that smoke, at least anything significant near the surface.
12: Meanwhile, Ontario is asking the federal government for help as it gets ready to evacuate communities across the north by aircraft. Canadian Press reporter Hannah Stoles says there are 15 communities that either have evacuated or are considering doing so.
15: Ontario Emergency Preparedness Minister Jill Donlop says it's likely there will be simultaneous evacuations that need to be done by air, with several communities in the north not accessible by road, and Ontario may not have enough resources to meet that need. Ontario is asking the federal government to ensure aircraft and crews could be deployed in 24 hours or less in case the province needs assistance.
12: And heavy smoke from those wildfires is darkening skies in parts of the United States. The smoke today reduced visibility for commuters from the Great Lakes to parts of the East Coast. Officials are warning residents about hazardous air quality. Detroit's air quality, among the worst in the world for major cities. A lingering high-pressure system trapped the smoke from dozens of fires in Canada. In New York City, a thick, gloomy haze tinged, partly obscured Manhattan's prominent skyline. Officials are urging people there to stay indoors. Those who like to escape the winter blues of a trip down to the Sunshine State will no longer be able to fly direct out of St. John's. WestJet's direct connections out of YYT to Tampa and Orlando, Florida, will not be returning next spring. In a statement to VOCM News, WestJet says there was not enough demand to support the flights out of St. John's during the last season. The carrier says the decision was not made lightly, hopes those interested in traveling to Tampa or Orlando will connect via Toronto Pearson. Meanwhile, WestJet flight attendants could walk off the job in fewer than 3 weeks if they are unable to reach a new deal on contract demands. The union's main sticking points include what it alleges is unpaid work. Prime Minister Mark Carney says the federal government is spending $2 billion over the next 4 years to build up Canada's fleet of armored vehicles. The planned addition of 190 armored combat support vehicles will bring the military's total fleet up to 550.
16: All of those parts, each crafted intricately, built by Canadians from British Columbia to Nova Scotia, arrive here on the London factory floor where workers, skilled workers, turn them into advanced armored combat vehicles. And that's part of the core strength of GDLS Canada.
12: The provincial government has received what it calls significant industry interest in the potential construction of a floating dry dock at Bull Arm. The province says a recent request for expressions of interest resulted in 19 submissions from companies based in four countries, many of which have offices or operations in this province. Government claims that demonstrates broad international interest in the proposed project. The expression of interest issued by Oil Co. is an early-stage engineering study for the design and construction of the floating dry dock. Government says the information gathered will be used to define the project's scope, inform procurement plans, and guide future development. A 21-year-old was taken to hospital for treatment following a workplace accident at a Kenmount Road business. RNC and other first responders arrived on the scene around 20 after 10 this morning. The injuries suffered are not considered life-threatening. The file has been referred to Occupational Health and Safety. A local veterinarian stressing the importance of getting checked for rabies if there's a chance that someone came into contact with a bat. A case of rabies was recently discovered in a bat in Trinity Bay, the first such case in the province in 22 years. Dr. Maggie Brown-Burry says it's normal for a very small portion of the bat population to have rabies. She states that a bat's teeth are very tiny, so if a human or animal gets bitten, it might not be physically noticeable.
17: So that's why if, for example, a dead bat is found in the home, we take that very seriously and at a minimum get that bat tested. Bats are great animals. They're very important for the environment and general ecology. So we certainly don't want people to sort of become anti-bat because of this, because this is not an unusual thing. It's just something that we don't see often in Newfoundland, and it's just a good reminder that the risk is there. It's never been zero.
12: Number of cases linked to the outbreak of cyclospora in the United States continues to rise, linked primarily to bagged salad mixes and kits, fresh cilantro, basil, raspberries, snow peas, and green onions. Sylvain Charlebois, Dalhousie's Food Analytics Lab, says cyclospora is a parasite very difficult to wash off the surface of some foods.
18: It will stay on there resiliently, and you don't cook lettuce or fine herbs often, so cyclospora is pretty dangerous. So right now we have thousands of victims.
12: No cases have yet been confirmed by the Public Health Agency of Canada, but production facilities might be affected by the ongoing investigation. The U.S. outbreak leading to concerns about the availability of some items and the impact on prices in this country. Charlebois says the real factor affecting food prices is the low Canadian dollar right now.
18: Canadian dollar is not all that strong. It's worth about 70, 71 cents U.S. It's lower than last year. That's probably a much larger factor right now than what's going on with cyclophora.
12: Well, looks like Mother Nature going to fully cooperate this weekend with one of the largest music festivals in the province. Churchill Park will draw thousands with headliners Kesha tomorrow night and the Chicks Saturday night. David Neal, a meteorologist at the Gander Weather Office, says the weather both days going to be near perfect with temperatures around 20, no rain and no wind to speak of.
13: Really both nights generally could have some variable cloudiness, but by and large, not really expecting really much of anything in terms of precipitation. In terms of temperatures, winds, looking at the winds, could be just a little bit drafty, a little breezy, but nothing that is quite out of the ordinary, especially for St. John's.
12: The thunder rolled, and there was a lightning strike in downtown St. John's yesterday as thunderstorms rolled through the region. There were loud claps of thunder and lightning lit up the sky late yesterday afternoon throughout the metro area. Hiscock Rentals and Sales shared a photo to social media showing a lightning bolt striking down on Southside Road. The caption on the photo indicates that the bolt struck the fishing vessel Lackady. However, that information has not been confirmed. It was Justin Brown and Nancy White to the rescue last weekend when Frontline Action was faced with an unusual predicament. The couple, who run a blueberry farm known as Brown's Family Farm, got into beekeeping following a chance meeting with a beekeeper a few years ago. Since then, they've been on the ready and eager to help during swarming season when a honeybee queen will set off to set up a new colony. In the case of Frontline Action, that happened to be in an old propane cylinder. Brown and White had to cut the cylinder just to get to the bees and find the queen. Justin Brown says, generally speaking, honeybees are quite docile. All you have to do, just remove the queen and the swarm will follow.
19: We come to find out that the gentleman that was there, the manager, I guess it was, he said that he never noticed them Thursday or Friday. It seems like they showed up Saturday. So when we showed up Saturday, they never really made home, I guess. So it was very easy. Now, if it was a couple weeks later, it would have been a different story because they would have been set up. He would have made that their home, and it probably would have been a little bit different story.
12: He says when it comes to honeybees, they're happy to help, but he encourages anyone who may encounter a problem to know the difference between honeybees, bumblebees, and wasps. He says in the case of wasps, sometimes all they can do is just call in the exterminator.
19: We all know that wasps are not the most friendliest creatures. Sometimes, depending on the situation, we'll tell them to reach out to exterminators or something like that. I have dealt with wasps personally for other people, but depending on the nests, wasps are a little less forgiving.
12: Provincial government is offering its condolences on the passing of renowned seabird biologist and environmentalist Dr. Bill Montevecchi. The Minister of Environment, Conservation and Climate Change, Chris Tibbs, says Montevecchi dedicated his life and career to developing seabird research programs and advocating for the conservation and protection of natural areas and wildlife throughout Newfoundland and Labrador. Visitation taking place this evening, Call's Funeral Home on Lamarchant Road until 9 o'clock. Donations in Montevecchi's memory being accepted for the Friends of St. Mary's. It is 13 and a half minutes after 5 o'clock on this beautiful Thursday afternoon. Still to come, we line up the sporting activities for you. Some signings in the NHL, baseball game on the go. No soccer, of course, that is coming on Sunday. Up next, though, we'll have your full provincial weather forecast. I'm Brian Medore, and this is the VOCM Day in Review.
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12: For St. John's Metro and the rest of the Avalon, lovely evening in store, just light winds down to 12 degrees overnight. Now Friday, everything clears up. Nice sunshine in the afternoon, southerlies around 40, temperature at 20 degrees. Not too warm, not too cool for a festival. Friday night, just a bit of cloud, light winds, and then Saturday, sunny and 21. No rain Saturday night. Sunday is cloud and 20. Central Newfoundland, cloudy tonight, nice evening, but showers overnight, maybe a thunder shower in there. Friday, cloudy, westerlies at 30, high of 18. Friday night, all clear, and then Saturday, sunny and 23, but some showers on Sunday. South coast, bit of fog tonight, light winds, showers overnight, mix of sun and cloud on Friday, winds 30, high 17 Friday night, down to 12, sunny and 18 for Saturday, but rainy and windy on Sunday. West coast, southwest coast, northern peninsula, clear and 12 tonight, mix of sun and cloud on Friday, southwesterlies 30, high 16. Everything looks good Friday night, sunny and 21 on Saturday, but rain on Sunday. Goose Bay, showers, risk of a thunder shower tonight. Dry for the first half of Friday, but showers for the second half. Light winds, a high 16. Everything dries out later on and overnight, and then sunny and 18 on Saturday. Showers, 19 on Sunday, and again on Monday. Lab West, showers, light winds, and 7 tonight. Showers, 11 degrees on Friday. Saturday, sunny and 19. Sunday, cloud and 15. And for the north coast of Labrador, some showers tonight. Bit of fog overnight. Showers continue on Friday with light winds, a high of 10. Saturday, cloud, temperature of 12. And Sunday, a mix of sun and cloud. No wind to speak of, and a high temperature of 10 degrees. Right now in Metro, no real wind out there. Clear sky. Temperature is at 22 degrees. It is 17 minutes after 5 o'clock. I'm Brian Medore, and this is the VOCM Day in Review.
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2: Entertainment news, and as we've heard in our news, of course, the music was set to fill the air of St. John's this weekend and next, the Churchill Park Music Festival. But it also means, of course, a few road closures in and around the venue. The section of Elizabeth Avenue between Allendale Road and Strawberry Marsh Road will be closed from 3 in the afternoon until midnight tomorrow and on Saturday, as well as next Friday and Saturday. Festival promoter Pete Quinton was on your VOCM morning saying the expanded road restrictions serve as a couple of purposes, including improving safety. Recent tragedies, including a deadly attack at a festival in Vancouver, are also on everyone's minds. There will be a water-filled barrier on the street so that vehicles cannot get through, according to Quinton. So they are going to utilize that space to have even more flow. All right, you can see more on that and other stories around the Churchill Park Music Festival on our website, VOCM.com, a little local entertainment news with our local entertainment rep here on your VOCM.
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12: Good afternoon, sports fans. I'm Brian Medor. Still not really back into the swing of things in terms of Major League Sports just yet, but we do have this one here. Philadelphia Flyers had a good season last year, made the playoffs, and got through the first round over Pittsburgh. Four-year contract with forward Trevor Zegras, an average annual salary. He's like almost into Connor McDavid territory there, over $9 million a year. He had 26 goals, 67 points last season, second highest on the team, two more goals in the playoffs and four assists. A couple of other signings today. Just can't recall off the top of my head which ones they were. Major League Baseball resumes tonight. We have New York and Philadelphia. That one starts at 8:30. Got to wonder now. Trade deadline coming up soon. Are the Jays going to be buyers or sellers this year? Tough call there. I don't think they're really going to go anywhere in the second half of the season. And the British government urging FIFA to investigate Argentina's soccer team after players posed with a banner claiming sovereignty over the Falkland Islands. That happened Wednesday after Argentina beat England 2-1 in the semifinal. Final goes Spain and Argentina Sunday afternoon 4:30. I'm Brian Medor, and this has been the VOCM Day in Review.
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0: Pink House's John Mellencamp on your VOCM. Greg Smith along with you at the Churchill Park Music Festival in town this weekend and next. I was down around Churchill Square this morning. They're getting it all set up. The final touches being done today before Kesha headlines tomorrow night with a couple of other great bands, including Newfoundland Zone with Violet, kicking things off tomorrow. 4:45, the first band Friday night and Saturday night. The Chicks are playing with a head opening performer Carla Pilgrim from here in Newfoundland and Labrador. She also plays 4:45 on Saturday night. Full rundown of all that on the Churchill Park website, which can be linked through our website at vocm.com.
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7: St. John's Metro, rest of the Avalon. Nice evening tonight. No wind, 12 degrees. Sunny and 20 on Friday. Sunny 21 on Saturday. Friday night, Saturday night, looking good. Central Newfoundland, cloud tonight. Some showers overnight. Cloud 18 on Friday. Sunny and 23 on Saturday. South Coast, nice evening. Some showers overnight, though. Sunny and 17 on Friday. Sunny 18 on Saturday. And the West Coast, Southwest Coast, Northern Peninsula, clear and 12 tonight. Sunny and 16 on Friday. 21 on Saturday.
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And isn't it ironic? 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A little too ironic. 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
2: I'm Brian Medore. It's another day of smoke-filled air in Toronto and southern Ontario as winds blow in from wildfires in the north. Thunder Bay to Kingston, down to Toronto, London, and Windsor all have air quality warnings in place. Meteorologist David Neal of the Gander Weather Office does not expect that smoke to be noticeable in these parts.
3: For us right now, we're not really expecting too much for the province. Just the way the pattern's kind of set up, big low-pressure system up over Labrador has been just kind of hanging around, and it's going to hang around for a bit. And just kind of the way that that the winds are lining up, not really expecting much, if anything, in terms of that smoke. At least anything significant near the surface.
2: Ontario's asking the federal government for help as it gets ready to evacuate communities across the north by aircraft. Canadian Press reporter Hannah Stoll says there are 15 communities that either have evacuated or are considering doing so.
4: Ontario Emergency Preparedness Minister Jill Donlop says it's likely there will be simultaneous evacuations that need to be done by air, with several communities in the north not accessible by road, and Ontario may not have enough resources to meet that need. Ontario is asking the federal government to ensure aircraft and crews could be deployed in 24 hours or less in case the province needs assistance.
2: Prime Minister Mark Carney says the federal government is spending $2 billion over the next 4 years to build up Canada's fleet of armored vehicles. The planned addition of 190 armored combat support vehicles will bring the military's total fleet up to 550.
5: All of those parts, each crafted intricately, built by Canadians from British Columbia to Nova Scotia, arrive here on the London factory floor where workers, skilled workers, turn them into advanced armored combat vehicles. And that's part of the core strength of GDLS Canada.
2: RCMP in Mary's Harbour nabbed another driver for speeding in a construction zone. The detachment is conducting proactive patrols on the Trans-Labrador Highway in Lodge Bay to prevent speeding in an active construction zone. 72-year-old man was ticketed. His license was suspended after police clocked him up to 61 kilometers an hour over the posted 30K speed limit. One man was taken to hospital with injuries, which are serious but not life-threatening, after two crashes in pea soup fog at the Doe Hills this morning, one of which involved a collision with an ambulance parked at the scene. VOCM's Linda Swain reports.
6: In the first crash, two cars collided on the Trans-Canada at the Doe Hills around 9 this morning. The Whitburn Fire Department had to use the jaws of life to extract a passenger from one of the vehicles. While that operation was unfolding, an Eastern Health ambulance on the scene was struck by another vehicle. That accident was only about 100 feet from the original accident, according to Fire Chief Jamie Budden.
2: I'm Brian Medore.
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2: St. John's Metro, rest of the Avalon. Nice evening tonight. No wind, 12 degrees. Sunny and 20 on Friday. Sunny 21 on Saturday. Friday night, Saturday night, looking good. Central Newfoundland, cloud tonight. Some showers overnight. Cloud 18 on Friday. Sunny and 23 on Saturday. South Coast, nice evening. Some showers overnight, though. Sunny and 17 on Friday. Sunny 18 on Saturday. And the West Coast, Southwest Coast, Northern Peninsula, clear and 12 tonight. Sunny and 16 on Friday. 21 on Saturday.
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We were cool and crazy.

0: That's Eddie Money and Take Me Home Tonight on your VOCM. It's Greg Smith along with you. And yes, we've got weather details. Yes, we've got more music and all that coming up for you in the next bit. A lot of people focusing in on the weather. You know, what's Friday going to look like for the big Churchill Park Music Festival? Looking pretty good so far compared to what it was like earlier in the week. Also, Saturday looking good for the festival. We'll have those details after this.
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14: St. John's Metro, rest of the Avalon. Nice evening tonight. No wind, 12 degrees. Sunny and 20 on Friday. Sunny 21 on Saturday, Friday night, Saturday night, looking good. Central Newfoundland, cloud tonight, some showers overnight, cloud 18 on Friday, sunny and 23 on Saturday. South Coast, nice evening, some showers overnight though, sunny and 17 on Friday, sunny 18 on Saturday. And the West Coast, Southwest Coast, Northern Peninsula, clear and 12 tonight, sunny and 16 on Friday, 21 on Saturday.
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0: That's Tears for Fears with Shouts here on your VOCM. Greg Smith along with you. And coming up next week is National Drowning Prevention Week. It's a time for people to be reminded of safe practices when out on the water, whether that's swimming or in a boat. All kicks off on Sunday. The latter, of course, out on a boat. In particular, concerned this year as more people get on the water with the expanded recreational food fishery. Boating Safety Officer Sharon Sellers tells VOCM the important part of keeping people safe is to never go boating while impaired, and that goes for everyone on board, saying one-third of all boating fatalities include alcohol. The best chance for people to have a survival there is to be sober and to be wearing a life jacket. So again, sharing that message with you tonight as we get set on Sunday to kick off a week of prevention around National Drowning Prevention Week.
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2: Hey, it's Russell. 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Speaking of music, Paige Penny, a top 40 country artist, is seeking support from her fans back here at home. She's part

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9: St. John's Metro, rest of the Avalon. Nice evening tonight. No wind, 12 degrees. Sunny and 20 on Friday. Sunny 21 on Saturday. Friday night, Saturday night, looking good. Central Newfoundland, cloud tonight, some showers overnight. Cloud 18 on Friday, sunny and 23 on Saturday. South Coast, nice evening, some showers overnight though. Sunny and 17 on Friday, sunny 18 on Saturday. And the West Coast, Southwest Coast, Northern Peninsula, clear and 12 tonight, sunny and 16 on Friday, 21 on Saturday.
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2: I'm Brian Medore. Police have made a second arrest in connection with an armed robbery that led officers to a home in Conception Bay South earlier this week. RCMP say two people entered a store in Mobile on Monday, pointed a firearm at staff, and fled with a quantity of cash. 36-year-old Daryl McDonald, who was previously arrested in the case, remains in custody. Following the search of a home on the Witless Bay line, RCMP have now arrested 28-year-old Tristan Fowler. He faces a slew of charges, including armed robbery, disguise with intent, and flight from police. A full list of charges against the accused can be found at VOCM.com. It's another day of smoke-filled air in Toronto and southern Ontario as winds blow in from wildfires in the north. Thunder Bay to Kingston and down to Toronto, London, and Windsor all have air quality warnings in place. Meteorologist David Neal of the Gander Weather Office does not expect the smoke to be noticeable in these parts.
3: For us right now, we're not really expecting too much for the province. Just the way the pattern's kind of set up, big low-pressure system up over Labrador has been just kind of hanging around, and it's going to hang around for a bit. And just kind of the way that that the winds are lining up, not really expecting much, if anything, in terms of that smoke.
2: The number of cases linked to the outbreak of cyclospora in the United States continues to rise, linked primarily to bagged salad mixes and kits, fresh cilantro, basil, raspberries, snow peas, and green onion. Sylvain Charlebois, Dalhousie's Food Analytics Lab, says cyclospora is a parasite and very difficult to wash off the surface of some foods.
4: It will stay on there resiliently. And you don't cook lettuce or fine herbs often, so cyclospora is pretty dangerous. So right now we have thousands of victims.
2: Those who like to escape the winter blues with a trip down to the Sunshine State will no longer be able to fly direct out of St. John's. WestJet's direct connection out of YYT to Tampa and Orlando will not be returning next spring. In a statement to VOCM News, WestJet says there's not enough demand to support the flights out of St. John's during the last season. The carrier says the decision was not made lightly and hopes those interested in traveling to Tampa or Orlando will connect via Toronto Pearson. The provincial government has received what it calls significant industry interest in the potential construction of a floating dry dock at Bull Arm. The province says a recent request for expressions of interest resulted in 19 submissions from companies based in four countries, many of which have offices or operations in this province. Government claims that demonstrates broad international interest in the proposed project. That's your news. I'm Brian Medore.
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2: St. John's Metro, rest of the Avalon. Nice evening tonight. No wind, 12 degrees. Sunny and 20 on Friday. Sunny 21 on Saturday. Saturday night, looking good. Central Newfoundland, cloud tonight. Some showers overnight. Cloud 18 on Friday. Sunny and 23 on Saturday. South Coast, nice evening. Some showers overnight, though. Sunny and 17 on Friday. Sunny 18 on Saturday. And the West Coast, Southwest Coast, Northern Peninsula, clear and 12 tonight. Sunny and 16 on Friday. 21 on Saturday.
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7: Welcome to the show. I'm your host, Dr. Mike Wall. Today we're wrapping up our Health Reboot series, following Kaylee through a 5-month health transformation supported by Bell's Health Innovation and a team of experts in nutrition, fitness, health technology, and behavior change. Now, over the past few episodes, we've watched Kaylee use different tools and supports to better understand her health, including wearable technology, a continuous glucose monitor, gut check technology, nutrition coaching, dental hygiene, and fitness coaching. But in this episode, it's all about what it really meant for her. What's changed? What's stuck? What did Kaylee learn about her body, her habits, her family, and her definition of health? We're going to start today with Kaylee's final reflection on the journey, and then we'll hear from Adriana Smallwood from Newfound Balance, Ryan Osborne from Oz Coaching, and finally Andy Fisher from Balance Health Innovation on what this project tells us about health technology coaching and taking ownership of our wellness. Here's my final check-in with Kaylee. Hey, Kaylee, welcome back for the final visit check-in. We are done. It's been 5 months, and we finished the whole process. How you doing?
8: I'm good, thank you. I'm excited. This has been fun.
7: Yeah, that's great. Well, we've done a lot. For the folks that are listening, maybe you can give us a step of like where you started, why you wanted to be involved in this health reboot.
8: So I used to be very active when I was younger, pre-children, all of the things. And I'd like to get back to maybe not as active as that, but active to make it easier on my body, to be able to move with my kids, to play with my kids, to chase them. And my husband had had a health scare, and that was incredibly eye-opening for the both of us. It was incredibly scary for the kids. And that made me want to do this just so that I could change the entire family's eating habits, but have the knowledge to do it. To have the dietitian, to have the coaching, to have the support of the tech and the gut check and everything else to help make those decisions easier, because at least then that's a bit of a guide. It was a path of like, this is where you should be going. This is what your body is telling us, and this is where you should be taking that.
7: What was your sort of biggest, we'll go to a big question to begin with, because I'm really curious about this. Like, what was your most eye-opening thing that you learned over the last 5 months?
8: The gut check was really eye-opening for me in not being able to tolerate gluten, and that there's so many things missing from my microbiome that I need to make better, but also just how easy and how little changes I could make that actually had a massive impact over a period of time, which I think for a lot of people is the hard part, because they think, oh, if I just make this little change, it's not going to be impactful. I need to go to the gym, or I need to go on a diet, or I need to be keto, or whatever the case may be. And that's simply not true. And it's not sustainable for so many people for so many different reasons, because everyone's life is so different. So I think just making those small cognizant changes of parking up on the third floor instead of the second, taking the stairs more often, parking further away in the grocery store, walking around the field at the when all my kids are at soccer, or just being more active in little ways, lifting my kids more because they're only getting heavier, they're only getting bigger.
7: That's true.
8: So making those little changes of adding squats in here or there, or being the time to do the Pilates video, or lifting weights. And it hasn't got to be an everyday thing, but just making small changes, it was so impactful. And I didn't think it would have been. I really believed that you had to have all these vegetables, and not say the vegetables are bad for you, because they're really good for you.
7: Yeah.
8: But just that it had to be so heavy in that and very strict in your diet. And that's not the case. There is a lot, like, you can't limit yourself in the sense of like, I can't have the cake or the cookie or the donut or the sugar or the tea or the whatever. Everything in moderation, which I know what people always say, but I truthfully didn't believe that before, because I just found that if I felt guilty after having it.
7: Yeah.
8: After doing the gut check and everything else, like, I don't feel that way, that like it's got to be like you said, all or nothing. It's been really eye opening and just the food, I think, is the biggest aspect for me. I always knew that my sleep would have been a factor in that, and that has been really impactful. But I think the food was the biggest eye opening thing for me.
9: Is there anything that used to be a bit challenging at the beginning of this process that's now automatic for you? That's like kind of like unconscious and just easy and integrated into your life, like a habit that's kind of not going anywhere now. That's good for you that you've added?
8: The steps.
9: Yeah. Yeah, that's good.
8: That's been the easiest thing to change and just stick with.
9: And how much has it changed? Like, do you have any idea what the numbers were before versus what they are now?
8: They were somewhere around the 4,000 or 5,000 a day. And now I can get closer to the 9 or 10. Wow. without really trying.
9: That's impressive. That's almost double. If you were to paint a picture of who you were beforehand when it came to your health understanding versus where you are now as a health understanding, how would you describe yourself then versus how would you describe yourself now with a, you know, like as somebody who's improved their health literacy, I guess?
8: I think before I would have described myself as someone who just put themselves on the back burner. So if that meant that all I ate for supper was whatever the kids didn't eat off their plates, then that's what I would eat. If I wanted time to myself, I would doom scroll on my phone rather than, you know, like read a book or go for a walk or something that would help calm my mind and make it easier to sleep. And now it's more, I still kind of put myself on the back burner, I'm not going to lie. But I'm aware of, like, this is what I need to do. This is what my body is missing. So I have to do this because for me to fill my children's cups, I have to fill mine, as hard as that is sometimes. And just integrating them into it. So if that means they have no idea what foods they're eating because it's something that I'm integrating into my diet, well, then they have no idea what food they're eating. It's fine.
9: Yeah.
8: So just making those changes. And I find sometimes too, like, it's easy to make those changes just for oneself. And that's kind of why nothing before has stuck. Mm-hmm. Because who wants to make 2 or 3 or 4 different meals at summertime? Nobody. Nobody has the time. Nobody wants to.
9: Yeah.
8: So to make this, to help make this stick, it's been changing how the entire family eats. And just in little ways.
9: That was literally going to be my next question. So what are you teaching them? What's the biggest shift for them?
8: I think for them, trying the different vegetables. Actually, my middle child, Teddy, his favorite thing now is to have spinach. He'll ask what he wants for bed lunch. Can I have some spinach with just a little bit of ranch to dip? And that's what he wants for bed lunch.
9: If somebody's listening and they're struggling and they don't know where to start, what advice would you give them?
8: Give yourself grace. Take it day by day. The little changes matter, even when you feel like they don't. They matter. That's the biggest thing, because those little changes are so impactful, and you may not see it or feel it immediately. You may not see it in a week, but making those changes that form then into a habit, it gets easier and the benefits are there.
9: Yeah. Yeah. And you had so much technology thrown at you because we were having fun with it all, but what about like the use of some technologies and you know, introducing it to people as they go through? What would your suggestion be around using that to maybe inform yourself?
8: I think that the tech is great. I wouldn't recommend to rely solely on it, but I do think it's great. It can be super eye-opening. They can track so many different things. You can have it set up to track your cycle for a woman. There's so many things that the tech is useful for, knowing when you're sick. Even if you feel, because there was times where I felt like I was not well and I'd take my temperature and I didn't have a fever, but I'd open the Oura Ring app and it would tell me that there was something plaguing my body. So it wasn't like all in my head, which was great. So I definitely think if someone can invest in the tech, then that is a great and worthwhile investment. But it's not impossible to do all of it without it.
9: I couldn't agree more. It's a nice to have, and it helps inform and give you some insights you just can't get. That's exactly the same way I feel. But then one thing, I think there's another thing that's really important is you had coaches. Now, not everybody will have access to that. But how if somebody does have resources and maybe access through their work or whatever, or through the hospital health care system, and they get told, oh, you need to see a dietitian for this condition or this, this, and this. How valuable is it to have those people that are coaching you on nutrition and exercise? And what does it give you outside of just knowledge?
8: It's so valuable. It gives you not just the knowledge, but the ability to talk to somebody and have that conversation of, this is what I'm doing. This is what I need to do. How do I bridge the gap? Bridging that gap is the hardest thing. Changing your habits that obviously aren't working or aren't benefiting you, figuring out on your own how to bridge that gap can be so hard. And when it doesn't stick, it's just really hard. And having someone to spitball your ideas to, or them say, okay, well, that's great. And like, once you've made that a habit, make this change and it makes it that much better. And like, that's a change you wouldn't have thought of on your own. Mm-hmm. I think being able to speak to somebody is huge.
9: So I just got two questions left for you. The first one is, are you glad you did it?
8: Yes, I am glad I did it. I have more energy. My mood has improved. It's helped me make changes that are sustainable. And for me, that has always been the biggest thing, is I would try to do all or nothing. And when it would flop or flounder, it was devastating. And the changes I was making changes at first that just weren't sustainable. And I didn't realize they weren't sustainable for me, because what's sustainable for one is not sustainable for all.
9: Going through this experience, and now you've been thinking about health a lot. What does the word health mean to you?
8: Health to me is being able to keep up with my kids. It's making sure that I'm able to keep up with their kids when they have kids down the road. And being around for all their milestones, and that is health for me.
9: I think that's a great place to finish our conversation with Kaylee. And I think you can hear how much this became about awareness, confidence, and making change that actually fits real life. Now, when we come back, we'll talk with registered dietitian Adriana Smallwood to talk about the nutrition side of Kaylee's progress and what she learned. We'll be right back after the break.
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9: Welcome back. Before the break, we heard Kaylee reflect on her journey, the small changes, the technology, the coaching, and what health means to her now. Now we're going to hear from dietitian Adriana Smallwood from Newfound Balance. Adriana's been working with Kaylee on the nutrition side of this project, helping her make food choices that are practical, realistic, and sustainable for a busy family. Let's get to our chat with Adriana. Hey, Adriana, welcome back.
23: Hey, Mike. Thanks for having me again.
9: This is our final check-in right now. We've been working with Kaylee for over 5 months now, and you've been helping her along with her nutrition and dietetics. Can you give our audience a really quick background in yourself for folks that may not know you?
23: Yeah, I am a clinical dietitian, and I get to use that in multiple different ways clinically and in the community.
9: You first started working with her about 5 months ago, and now you've seen where she's gotten to. What's the overarching progress that she's made? When did you start, and then where has she sort of come to?
23: I think our goals in the very beginning really aligned with how we got there, and the information she learned on the way really reinforced it. So, you know, I really wanted to set her up for success. So our goals were, how are we going to get a healthy meal pattern, but also how are we going to get there? So, you know, we talk about meal prep, bulk prepping. There's no way all of us have time to cook a full meal every single day. So, you know, if we're cooking once, why don't we just cook more so that we can like freeze portions so that the next day makes it easier the next week. And I think that was something with her that we got really intimidated about, because when you look at these videos online, which is, I think for her, that's what really intimidated her, was all of these beautiful videos of people meal prepping. Most of them are practical if you have children. And we talked about things like chilies and spaghettis, and all of these things freeze really well. They don't have to be beautiful. They can just be thrown together and frozen. It's a home-cooked meal that's nutritious. And I think that that was the biggest takeaway, was, you know, we really need to prep for these things so that we can set ourselves up so we're not constantly struggling every single day to try and throw something together.
9: Another thing we did was we used technology with Kaylee. So we talked last time about the gut check program we did with the folks from Nuclix Biologics. We used a glucose monitor. She was wearing an Oura ring. We had all sorts of different tools that she can use. How do you think using some of the tools that are available now in the field of wellness on a preventative and a wellness side can be really beneficial for somebody who's trying to navigate something as complex as nutrition?
23: I think that all of these tools have just made it so much more amazing. And a lot of us don't realize the impact food has on our body in both positive and negative ways, you know, and being able to see the effect that foods have on our blood glucose, which directly relates to our energy levels and our gut, you know, microbiome, which directly affects, you know, our digestion and how often we're using the bathroom and also our energy, I think it's really important because a lot of this information isn't available or these programs aren't available in mainstream medicine. And, you know, for a lot of people, they're lacking energy, their digestion's off, and they're just so confused as to what they're doing when they're going to doctors and everything and they're getting these tests done. Their blood work's all fine, but what is it? Oh, actually, you know, our blood glucose is off, our microbiome isn't efficient. And I think it's really important to have these tools because there's such a gray area in medicine right now where we don't know all this information and it's really important.
9: When we look at Kaylee, and I think this would probably be something that you see consistently along your private practice patients, what was easier for her over time that initially seemed like quite challenging?
23: I think the food prep, because it can be so daunting when you don't know what foods are good for you and what options you have available to you. And it's not fancy. It doesn't have to be. And I think that's the big thing. Like a lot of people are focused on, okay, everything needs to be fresh. Everything needs to be prepped. But it's really easy to look at canned food and frozen food, and which are easier to prepare and last a lot longer because we're living in a society now where, you know, food is very expensive. And a lot of people don't think those options are available to them. They don't know how to cook food. Like there's not a lot of literacy around how to prepare it. So I think that that was the huge takeaway, was figuring out the types of foods that she could cook to meet all of those requirements that she needed. And the simple recipes that she could throw together to batch cook and have foods pre-prepped. Because we live in, again, a society that there's so much pre-packaged and pre-available food, but we don't think of doing that ourselves. And I think that was a huge takeaway, was creating a space in your fridge, in your cupboard, where you have all of these pre-prepped foods that you could grab, like a bag of grapes, a bag of almonds, like things that you've already done, where you're not having to put the work in to wash them and everything because you already did that, and having that all readily available. So you're not running to the shop and getting something that was pre-packaged that's not necessarily as healthy.
9: That sort of brings me to another point, is that we all need coaches, right? And I think that having a coach is so valuable. We had Ryan on the fitness and wellness side. We have you on the nutrition and preventative health side of things. I think that's such a valuable tool to have. Why is it important for folks, especially when they're first learning about something as complex as nutrition, to have a coach or somebody that can help them navigate these things?
23: I think it's so important to have a trusted, I guess, coach in any area that you're going to dive into. And like I said, we live in a time when we have information at our fingertips, but there's not always a way to tell if that's a trusted source or if it's accurate or if it's coming from a professional. So I think having a coach there to help us go through this, you know, cacophony of information and tease out the pieces that are actually important and accurate is so important, especially when it comes to your health and your nutrition.
9: If someone's listening is feeling overwhelmed and doesn't know where to start, you know, what's the biggest piece of advice you have for them when it comes to eating better?
23: I think you need to go right to the source. So, you know, you don't just like look up something like nutrition. You want to find a trusted professional. And there's so many great sites out there for these things, like the Dietetics Association, the Diabetes Association, the Heart and Stroke Foundation. Like any of these places are going to be a trusted source of information because they are backed by research. They are trained professionals, provide the education. And there's so much great information. Like if I look at the Diabetes Association or the Heart and Stroke Foundation, they have so many free webinars for individuals, and you can hundreds of them. It's free information and it's coming from a trusted resource. So I wouldn't go, you know, to Instagram. There's so many professionals on there, but you can't weed through that information. It's more important to go to a trusted source and knowing, you know, let's look at that in a trusted place.
9: I agree. What do you hope people take away from this when it comes to food, health, and the idea that, you know, change might be possible when it comes to our long-term health that's related to food?
23: I really want people to take away it's not just about what you're eating. It's how you're eating. It's how often you're eating. You know, food is so important. And it's, for some people, it's become, I guess, mechanical. And it's really important to think about how and bring joy to that. Like, find things that you like. Prepare it up pretty on your food, on your plate if you have to. Make it a family experience where it's something fun and you're getting the kids involved and you're talking about what you're doing. Like, it's more than just what you're eating. It's so much more. It's about the experience around it.
9: If people are listening and they like hearing your approach, and I know you do some private practice, how can people reach out to you?
23: You can reach out to me through, I have a website. My business is newfoundbalance.com. And I also have an Instagram page as well. And also, the Dietitians of Newfoundland has a website, and you can go through, and there are other private practice dietitians there. So, I mean, it depends on what you need them for. And we all have our specialties, but that's how you can reach me.
9: That's fantastic. Well, you're a great resource. I love having you here in our community where you can join us and you'll be able to give us all sorts of information, especially where it's like literally said before, this is something you have to be trained on every single year. So you're as current as they come. It means a lot to me. And I know Kaylee really appreciated it. So thank you so much for being part of this journey and taking your time to help us all out.
23: Thank you for putting it all together. I think it's so important for people to be able to see the impact that all these things have on their health.
9: That was registered dietitian Adriana Smallwood from Newfound Balance, reminding us that nutrition doesn't have to be perfect or complicated to make a difference. When we come back, we'll speak with Ryan Osborne about Kaylee's fitness program and how she progressed in adding movement into everyday life. We'll be right back after the break.
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9: Welcome back. We've now talked about Kaylee's overall journey and the nutrition side of things. Now we're going to check in with Ryan Osborne from Oz Coaching. Ryan's been helping Kaylee with fitness, movement, and energy and building activity into real life, not as an all-or-nothing program, but as something that's sustainable. Let's get to our chat with kinesiologist Ryan Osborne. Hey, Ryan, welcome back. Final visit. How's everything going?
1: Everything's doing great, my man.
9: Why don't you explain to our audience why you were brought in, what your role was in this health reboot project?
1: So, I'm a health and fitness coach. I think that being able to assist Kaylee on the exercise and fitness kind of component there, but still allowing the whole team and where my role fit in of kind of just broadening her understanding and viewpoint on exercise and movement and the capacity that it allows to really get her life back on that healthy track. And I know that's exactly what she wants. And we've certainly been making absolutely great strides, to be honest with you.
9: Yeah, exactly. And at this point, you know, we spoke to Kaylee. We've got a really good perspective of where she's gone. But like, why don't you just like paint the picture? Where was she when we started? And then where has she gotten to in this process? And where do you think this is going to lead her going forward?
1: So, where we started, it was gradual. At the end of the day, we weren't trying to move mountains, as we mentioned in previous episodes. And she was just trying to navigate really her own, I'll say, capacity. We had some great starts out of the gate, if you will, in terms of utilizing strength workouts that I provided to her. So again, expectations came about, but she slowly, I'll say, really doubled down on including just family members, with kids, whether it was actual routines like laundry and other things at home, cleaning around and getting the kids kind of active. She would go for a quick walk around her office or getting up steps. So we did see basically kind of from start to finish, a gradual increase, okay, in terms of her monthly step trends, both in terms of even exercise minutes and what that then did to her sleep improvements. And I know, you had a much more in-depth conversation, and with respects, you might comment on, kind of how the tech kind of confirms that in terms of her sleep quality. But we came out, it was a pretty basic, I should say, lower level of strength. We did some, baseline body weighted movements. So, just for the audience's perspective, she came out, she could do, 20 squats with 2 10-pound dumbbells. That was the very beginning. She could hold a plank for just shy of 60 seconds. And she could do 5 push-ups from the knees. Mm-hmm. So the most recent update that she did have, she was doing squats with 35-pound dumbbells. She was holding a plank for 1.5 minutes. And she's able to do 10 push-ups from the feet. So well, I even heard that because, of course, I'm seeing some exercises that she used my platform to track and whatnot. And I just know also she was just doing little pockets of movement outside. And I said, no problem. You just get what things done. It's not about me knowing every single detail here, but that really confirms and shows people that when we're talking even about strength movements, yes, you've got to apply a challenge to the muscles, but it doesn't need to be 4, 5, 6 days a week in a gym. Okay. Especially for beginners, it just does not. Right. And so it's a true validation that movements, both body weight with the family, and then tossing in some structured exercise when she had the mindset and the availability to do that, really showed up with pretty significant strength gains on top of even overall steps and movement. And she has said definitely that despite, again, not necessarily having consistent workout classes in terms of what at least one of her, and certainly I'll say outlook, longer term goals it is too, and I know she will get to that for sure, but I think the stress resilience, as you just talked on it, about adaptation, without question, even if it's, again, shorter bouts, studies just show that applying, I'll say, mental and physical stress, which is a good stress, of course, that resilience towards going through challenging moments, just you have that better capacity to do so on top of just once again, having, you know, some self-confidence. And I just know as everyone on the team, that you could feel that at the beginning. I mean, she probably wouldn't have applied at the very beginning besides some health parameters and specific goals that she had. So I think one of the things I tried to do and hopefully was just, again, yes, exercise, but I think just in general about mindset with her is that, hey, this is a process and there's just layers and layers, but if we could move that progress dial literally one notch, I think it just trickles down to how she sees herself, how obviously she is towards her family and to her work. And vision-wise, you know, it's still going to be a process for her. Like, let's be honest, right? Like, it's not just all of a sudden now next week she's back up and doing full-time classes. But I can sense just in terms of her communication to me that she's pretty proud about at least the progress, you know, that she absolutely has made overall, at least on the activity side.
9: I couldn't agree more. And I think that's it. That she's seen the data that's reinforced the behavior. She's had the coaching. And I think that's the other thing is that working within a team-based approach where you've got the technology on one side, you've got the motivation, you know, she's committed to something and she's made it quite public. Then you've got a dietetic side as well. And then
1: yes,
9: you've got
1: exactly.
9: some technologies like gut check, which experts like biologists helping her with understanding these foods. How does that all help come together so that people aren't doing this one-dimensional approach towards health? I think because I think we do this often and we don't look at the full picture.
1: No, and I think not only just how I approach my health, especially probably getting into the 40s, maybe even like yourself. And I think, you know, the average individual, I would say, and probably a lot of people that necessarily may not be happy with both their health and usually weight is a pretty significant kind of component to it. Again, they peg exercise just as that something that is it's something that has to be done in order to, say, claim the outcome. And without actually saying, but think about the process and the journey of being able to do more, right? So your actual just capacity to do more activities that

0: stay consistent, or how do I get better, say week to week, month to month? But at the end of the day, we're all aging. And it's great to have the tech without question, because we are just able to see these information and we have better coaching. We have better strategies that can really be personalized, especially like when you think about like gut check and how that can really help both the dietitian, but also understanding even how she adapts towards recovery and exercise. It's just one of those things where I know like the vision of this was to take an individual that is a pretty commonplace and just allowing them to kind of progress and get the help that they need. But I think deep down, will every individual have access to the team that Kaylee had? Well, no, but we're trying in little spots. I would imagine the goal of what you're trying to do, Mike, is just at least see how everybody has that, I'll say, that important component, right? And being able to then allow Kaylee to understand her unique situation, but then utilize the information appropriately for where she needs to be, and then just factor that in and build good foundational habits, because really that's ultimately what she can now come back to, right? So I think it's just it's taking time, but I truly believe she's seeing the benefits.
1: If people do want to reach out to you and get some coaching for themselves, how do they get a hold of you?
0: Ryan Osborne, you'll find me on pretty well most social channels. Oz Coaching is my business, so ozcoaching.me is my website, and you know, some of my social media handles are at Oz Coaching, and generally you can find me pretty much mostly online on most platforms as well.
2: No, it's fantastic. And you know, that's why I wanted to put this team together. I've worked with a lot of people over my career. You're one of the best I've ever run into, and I think it's great to have you as part of this. I really appreciate everything. I know Kaylee does as well, and I know our audience does, Ryan. I'm sure you'll be back on more times to talk shop about health, wellness, fitness, all that stuff. But in the meantime, thanks again, man. I look forward to another 20 years of working with you.
0: Yeah, you too, buddy. Appreciate the opportunity.
1: Well, that was Ryan Osborne from Oz Coaching. And I think the big takeaway is that movement isn't just about exercise. It's about energy, confidence, and being able to do more in life. Now, when we come back, we'll hear from Andy Fisher from Bounce Health Innovation about how the overall approach towards well-being helped bring this whole project together. We'll be right back after the break.
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8: Welcome back. To close out our series, we're joined by Andy Fisher, Director of Bounce Health Innovation. Now, Bounce has been a key partner in this project, helping us explore how local health technologies and health technologies in general can support real people in understanding and improving their health. Andy brings the technology and innovation perspective, but also a bigger message that technology isn't the transformation, the person is the transformation. Let's get to our chat with Andy Fisher. Andy, welcome back to the show.
9: Hey, Mike. It's always good to be here.
8: Well, this is the end of a long journey. We have spent several months helping our lucky candidate, Kaylee. We've also been lucky to work with her through a whole health transformation using a lot of technologies and guidance from experts. Maybe you could tell our listeners a bit about the role that Bounce played in this.
9: Sure. Well, I guess because Bounce works with health technologies and innovators, particularly local innovators, people in Newfoundland that are trying to do these things, it's right in the center of our wheelhouse. And one of the things that we always work with our founders on is sort of, what's the end goal? And the end goal inevitably is better health outcomes. It's not a technology. And so bringing the human into the loop and having somebody as very real as Kaylee is absolutely perfect. So that's what we wanted to explore, is like, let's look at this, let's bring it home to somebody that I think everyone can relate to and see what happens. Real experiment.
8: Exactly. And we talked about it on the show for 5 years. We've interviewed health experts, but seeing somebody actually go through it and see how it impacts somebody who's actually very representative of a lot of us in our community, I think has been a really exciting process to sort of follow as we go through it. What did you hope that Kaylee would discover about her health during this process?
9: That's a great question. Sort of my perspective on where she was at the beginning was kind of zero because I didn't know her at all. None of us did. Mm-hmm. And so for me, it's a wonderful experiment to try to go, if you're starting from that place where maybe it's even just an inkling that you want better health, you want to live a little longer, a little happier, a little healthier. Maybe you've started to see parents or grandparents who are suffering towards the end of life, that there is something that you can do about it. Mm-hmm. And then there's the question of what. And you notice that none of this centers on technology. So this is, first of all, is about the motivation. It's like, is there something, some little drive, something that I want to do? Maybe spend more time with my children, be more active. And then we know, those of us that work with the technology, that it can support, but it's not magic. Mm-hmm. And so we need to find ways to attach the technologies to that motivation. And so it was really, it's just, I don't know if I had a starting point other than let's see where she is. Yeah. and see where she can go and what's effectively a very short period of time.
8: It is. And I think that there is a wealth of technology that's out there, and we can choose any number of things which could end up becoming noise at the end of the day. But we chose some very specific things. Why don't you walk through some of the major tech that we used and why we decided to use that?
9: Sure. And I think these things always start with trying to think about all of those things which lead to better health outcomes. So it has to do with stress levels, has to do with your sleep, has to do with your nutritional intake, has to do with your exercise. It's all of those things.
8: Yeah.
9: And for any individual, I mean, who knows which of those things are out of balance, and also maybe which is the right thing to choose to move first. Mm-hmm. So when we're looking at things like that, we need some kind of basic monitoring. And so something like an Oura Ring that gives us a strong sense over a long period of time of what's happening in terms of stress and sleep and some of those things. So the, that can be fundamental.
1: Yep.
9: And there's many things. Nutrition has a lot to do with mm-hmm. health. And we know that we have a pattern in general, in Canada, in Newfoundland, of not necessarily eating things that are best for our final health outcomes. Mm-hmm. And so, you know, continuous glucose monitoring helps somebody connect the foods that they're eating with what's going on inside their body and those things which are not good for you. So those two come up right away. And then there's some of the invisible things that I think we've talked about this before, but your microbiome, mm-hmm. you know, those things that really make up most of us that we can't see and we never think about. And how do you get a sense of, you know, what state are they in, what condition, what's going on? And so Nucleic, a local company, has developed a way of with Gut Check to look at that. That's pretty exciting. You know, there's all kinds of things. So I got to stop there. I know you have lots more questions.
1: No, that's great. And I think it's 100% right. Like the ones you picked were really relevant. And I think that technology can be perceived as being a bit overwhelming for people. But I think the ease of use was pretty, it was quite manageable for Kaylee to be able to integrate these in and to get quite a bit of info with not a lot of effort output. So what's the message around tech these days? Like, is it created with that in mind so that it is user-friendly?
9: It is. And I would say it's evolving as those, you know, the technical people that are coming up with this stuff start to realize it's not what's in their head that matters, or not, can it measure the thing? Obviously, we've been able to do these things. The question is, how can we connect this to the individual? How can it fit into their daily life? How can it be motivating as opposed to a chore? Something else that they, one more thing that, you know, they feel they have to fit in, as opposed to what we really want, which is that I want to just check that. I want to know what's going on, and then I can forget it because I've now learned how to manage myself. So that's where we want to go with these things. And it is taking a while for the technologies, which at first can't even do the job, to be able to do the job, and then to be able to kind of blend into the background and only provide the information that the user actually wants.
1: No, I agree completely. We've had lots of chats during this process, but now we're kind of at the moment where we kind of say, okay, what did we all get out of this? And ultimately, what do we hope the audience got out of this? What would be your final message to the people that are listening that follow this whole journey about what they can do for their health?
9: Well, I'm really hopeful that in Kaylee, they see something of themselves. Mm-hmm. All right. This is totally could be anybody's journey. Again, I really encourage everyone to not think of wellness as being a one-step program. Like it just doesn't happen that way. If you see an ad that says do this and you're going to be well, it's not true.
1: Yeah.
9: And so if people can buy into this idea that we can be responsible for our own health, of course, I'm keen that people use technology to support that journey, mm-hmm. but it's their journey. And so the technology will be their own thing.
1: Mm-hmm. Yep.
9: And so, finding out that there is balance to be had, the technology can be truly valuable. Other thing we haven't really talked about here yet is that some of these technologies are just keeping a record.
1: Yeah.
9: But instead of a photograph, it's a movie.
1: Yeah.
9: And so things that happen over time, when something does come up and you go to the doctor, you have a digital health record. So the ring that Kaylee's wearing, you know, is not in the way. It's just doing its own thing. It's logging data.
1: Yeah.
9: But were something to come up and she was going to the doctor, or even if the doctor were interested in her blood pressure, instead of just what does it look like in the doctor's office, while you're worried about what the doctor's thinking, it's like, what is it typically and what happens throughout the week? And is there anything that I should be concerned about?
1: Well, ironically, she was saying that her ring even told her when she was starting to get sick. And so, you know, people start to see patterns. Oh, I had trouble sleeping. These things started changing my body. And all of a sudden it's like, oh, maybe I need to go get checked out, and you catch something early. And, yeah. Or they're able to look back and say, this is probably when it started. I agree. I mean, it's useful, and how we use it is important. And I think people should think of their problems like elephants, eat them one bite at a time. you know, use one piece of info, try and improve one aspect of your health. And when that's in the bag, then work on to the next thing. But, you know, you don't try and, when you're in university, you don't try and do all your classes at one time. You take them over a period of time. And I think that's what we were able to do with her. And I'm really happy as well, because I wanted somebody who was going to be realistic in their approach and then stick with it. And when we had our chat to finish up, she was saying a lot of things I had hoped she would say, but I could tell she really understood it. And that's what we want to thank you for coming up with this concept and helping us facilitate it and being such a great partner. I think that our listeners got a lot out of it. I know Kaylee did, and the whole team really enjoyed the process. Thanks so much.
9: Oh, no, it's been great working with you. And I'm really glad. It's been excellent working with Kaylee and seeing the technology at play. And again, I can now go back with even more certainty to the founders that I work with, talking about it's not the technology. It's this the human element that really, really, really matters. And so once again, that has come out in space, that's where it's what's critical. I guess the last thing I would say is that the listeners who have heard all of these sessions will see that there were some really powerful coaches, but they're all in their own specialty. And it's only them, only the individual who kind of gets the whole picture. So keep that in mind as you're working through these things. That's why I say it's really important to think of it as your journey.
1: Uh-huh.
9: And you have people helping you, but it's yours. Technology will help you understand it a bit more. Coaches will help you when you know the direction you want to go. But make it your journey, have some fun with it, and own your own wellness.
1: Well, that's where we're going to leave our health reboot. Over the past 4 episodes, we followed Kaylee through a real health journey. Not a perfect one, not an overnight transformation, but something much more meaningful. She learned about her sleep, her food, her movement, her gut health, her energy, and the patterns that shape her day-to-day life. And what came through again and again is that small changes matter. Parking a little further away, taking the stairs, preparing food before life gets busy, paying attention to your sleep, using technology as feedback, asking for help, working with people who can guide you, making small changes that includes the whole family instead of trying to do everything alone. That's real health behavior change. And I think that's the final message of the series. Health isn't just something that happens in a clinic. It happens in our kitchens, our workplaces, in our families, our routines, our sleep, our movement, and the choices we make every day. And technology can help us see the patterns, coaches can help us understand them, but the journey still belongs to us. A sincere thank you to Kaylee for being so open throughout this process, and to Bounce Health Innovation for helping make this project possible. 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And for those working on a health technology idea or innovation, be sure to reach out to Bounce Health Innovation, because they're a great place to connect. Well, that's our episode this week. I'm your host, Dr. Mike Wall. We'll see you back here next week for another episode of the Wellness and Healthy Lifestyle Show on the Stingray Podcast Network and your VOCM.
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11: I'm Brian Medore. It's another day of smoke-filled air in Toronto and southern Ontario as winds blow in from wildfires in the north. Thunder Bay to Kingston, down to Toronto, London, and Windsor all have air quality warnings in place. Meteorologist David Neal of the Gander Weather Office does not expect that smoke to be noticeable in these parts.
12: For us right now, we're not really expecting too much for the province. Just the way the pattern's kind of set up, big low-pressure system up over Labrador has been just kind of hanging around, and it's going to hang around for a bit. And just kind of the way that that the winds are lining up, not really expecting much, if anything, in terms of that smoke. At least anything significant near the surface.
11: Ontario's asking the federal government for help as it gets ready to evacuate communities across the north by aircraft. Canadian press reporter Hannah Stoll says there are 15 communities that either have evacuated or are considering doing so.
13: Ontario Emergency Preparedness Minister Jill Donlop says it's likely there will be simultaneous evacuations that need to be done by air, with several communities in the north not accessible by road, and Ontario may not have enough resources to meet that need. Ontario is asking the federal government to ensure aircraft and crews could be deployed in 24 hours or less in case the province needs assistance.
11: Prime Minister Mark Carney says the federal government is spending $2 billion over the next 4 years to build up Canada's fleet of armoured vehicles. The planned addition of 190 armoured combat support vehicles will bring the military's total fleet up to 550.
14: All of those parts, each crafted intricately, built by Canadians from British Columbia to Nova Scotia, arrive here on the London factory floor where workers, skilled workers, turn them into advanced armored combat vehicles. And that's part of the core strength of GDLS Canada.
11: RCMP in Mary's Harbour nabbed another driver for speeding in a construction zone. The detachment is conducting proactive patrols on the Trans-Labrador Highway in Lodge Bay to prevent speeding in an active construction zone. 72-year-old man was ticketed. His license was suspended after police clocked him up to 61 kilometers an hour over the posted 30K speed limit. One man was taken to hospital with injuries which are serious but not life-threatening after two crashes in pea soup fog at the Doe Hills this morning, one of which involved a collision with an ambulance parked at the scene. VOCM's Linda Swain reports.
15: In the first crash, two cars collided on the Trans-Canada at the Doe Hills around 9 this morning. The Whitburn Fire Department had to use the jaws of life to extract a passenger from one of the vehicles. While that operation was unfolding, an Eastern Health ambulance on the scene was struck by another vehicle. That accident was only about 100 feet from the original accident, according to Fire Chief Jamie Budden.
11: I'm Brian Medore.
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11: St. John's Metro, rest of the Avalon. Nice evening tonight. No wind, 12 degrees. Sunny and 20 on Friday. Sunny 21 on Saturday. Saturday night, looking good. Central Newfoundland, cloud tonight. Some showers overnight. Cloud 18 on Friday. Sunny and 23 on Saturday. South Coast, nice evening. Some showers overnight, though. Sunny and 17 on Friday. Sunny 18 on Saturday. And the West Coast, Southwest Coast, Northern Peninsula, clear and 12 tonight. Sunny and 16 on Friday. 21 on Saturday.
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0: Steve Winwood, Higher Love, your VOCM. Greg Smith with you, and VOCM's Block the Bus campaign is back. 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
10: St. John's Metro, rest of the Avalon. Nice evening tonight. No wind, 12 degrees. Sunny and 20 on Friday. Sunny 21 on Saturday. Friday night, looking good. Central Newfoundland, cloud tonight. Some showers overnight. Cloud 18 on Friday. Sunny and 23 on Saturday. South Coast, nice evening. Some showers overnight, though. Sunny and 17 on Friday. Sunny 18 on Saturday. And the West Coast, Southwest Coast, Northern Peninsula, clear and 12 tonight. Sunny and 16 on Friday. 21 on Saturday.
11: Weather, and more weather. 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Frequent weather updates. 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
12: St. John's Metro, rest of the Avalon. Nice evening tonight. No wind, 12 degrees. Sunny and 20 on Friday. Sunny 21 on Saturday. Friday night, Saturday night, looking good. Central Newfoundland, cloud tonight. Some showers overnight. Cloud 18 on Friday. Sunny and 23 on Saturday. South Coast, nice evening. Some showers overnight, though. Sunny and 17 on Friday. Sunny 18 on Saturday. And the West Coast, Southwest Coast, Northern Peninsula, clear and 12 tonight. Sunny and 16 on Friday. 21 on Saturday.
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1: I'm Brian Medore. Police have made a second arrest in connection with an armed robbery that led officers to a home in Conception Bay South earlier this week. RCMP say two people entered a store in Mobile on Monday, pointed a firearm at staff, and fled with a quantity of cash. 36-year-old Daryl McDonald, who was previously arrested in the case, remains in custody. Following the search of a home on the Witless Bay line, RCMP have now arrested 28-year-old Tristan Fowler. He faces a slew of charges, including armed robbery, disguise with intent, and flight from police. A full list of charges against the accused can be found at VOCM.com. It's another day of smoke-filled air in Toronto and southern Ontario as winds blow in from wildfires in the north. Thunder Bay to Kingston and down to Toronto, London, and Windsor all have air quality warnings in place. Meteorologist David Neal of the Gander Weather Office does not expect the smoke to be noticeable in these parts.
2: For us right now, we're not really expecting too much for the province. Just the way the pattern's kind of set up, big low-pressure system up over Labrador has been just kind of hanging around and is going to hang around for a bit. And just kind of the way that that the winds are lining up, not really expecting much, if anything, in terms of that smoke.
1: The number of cases linked to the outbreak of cyclospora in the United States continues to rise, linked primarily to bagged salad mixes and kits, fresh cilantro, basil, raspberries, snow peas, and green onion. Sylvain Charlebois, Dalhousie's Food Analytics Lab, says cyclospora is a parasite and very difficult to wash off the surface of some foods.
3: It will stay on there resiliently, and you don't cook lettuce or fine herbs often, so cyclospora is pretty dangerous. So right now we have thousands of victims.
1: Those who like to escape the winter blues with a trip down to the Sunshine State will no longer be able to fly direct out of St. John's. WestJet's direct connection out of YYT to Tampa and Orlando will not be returning next spring. In a statement to VOCM News, WestJet says there's not enough demand to support the flights out of St. John's during the last season. The carrier says the decision was not made lightly and hopes those interested in traveling to Tampa or Orlando will connect via Toronto Pearson. The provincial government has received what it calls significant industry interest in the potential construction of a floating dry dock at Bull Arm. The province says a recent request for expressions of interest resulted in 19 submissions from companies based in four countries, many of which have offices or operations in this province. Government claims that demonstrates broad international interest in the proposed project. That's your news. I'm Brian Medore.
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1: St. John's Metro, rest of the Avalon. Nice evening tonight. No wind, 12 degrees. Sunny and 20 on Friday. Sunny 21 on Saturday. Friday night, Saturday night, looking good. Central Newfoundland, cloud tonight. Some showers overnight. Cloud 18 on Friday. Sunny and 23 on Saturday. South Coast, nice evening. Some showers overnight, though. Sunny and 17 on Friday. Sunny 18 on Saturday. And the West Coast, Southwest Coast, Northern Peninsula, clear and 12 tonight. Sunny and 16 on Friday. 21 on Saturday.
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5: Let's go to line number three, and Dave, you're on the air.
6: You're on the air.
7: Hi, morning.
5: Morning, Dave. So for
6: morning,
5: our list,
6: Dave. So for our list,
5: Are you on speaker?
6: Okay. See, are you still there?
5: Yeah, I am. It was all repeating, but that's perfect there now. I just wanted to remind our listeners that you called yesterday morning, and you know, obviously, you're dealing with your partner, your wife, and very, very serious health issues. Time is of the essence, and you were trying to get that appointment. And as you said, you know, otherwise, we're talking about starvation here without the feeding tube. Have we made some progress? I understand we may have a bit of, if you want to call it, good news, but at least some progress, Dave?
6: Well, it's not really good news so far. It's everything is still status quo, but one good thing, I'm following the emblems right now to the health sciences from Bell Island. It took a bit of undertaking to do it with the help of Mr. Hutton again. Thank God he's there. But we're on our way now, so we're hopefully things will start looking up from here.
5: Yeah, you mentioned yesterday it would be mid-August, I think, before you could get another appointment. But and you mentioned the MHA for the area, the Liberal MHA, Fred Hutton's helping you with assisting you there. I know Fred called the program right after your call yesterday to get in touch with you. So good on him. That's what the MHAs are, you know, that's what they're, that's their work, so, to do what they can for their constituents. So I'm glad to hear you're on the way.
6: Yeah, well, he went over and above, let me tell you, right now. I can't thank that man enough. I mean, he opened doors that were so closed, it wasn't funny. I mean, even yesterday, having trouble, everything was... See, that's the thing. There's a lot of miscommunication going on. I think that's what's the problem with healthcare right now. And the thing is, like, I was told yesterday, yeah, everything is a go. Go, emergency departments know what's going on. Take your wife to the Bellon emergency, and an ambulance will take you right to the health science. Both departments know about it, both hospitals. Perfect. I go to the Bellon hospital, and they know nothing of it. They never got nothing of it whatsoever. So then I called Mr. Hutton again and told him about what was going on, and he said, you know, that's not good enough. So I put him on speaker, and he pretty well told the young nurse that was there to call the health science emergency department and get it straightened out, you know. So anyway, thank God they did. But then we hit another snafu because, well, we got the ambulance there, but we only got one crew.
5: Right.
6: So anyway, I had to take her back home and go down this morning again to get it. Well, I was told to bring her back at 7:30. And again, miscommunication. The ambulance crew never got the call until 8:30 this morning. So now... Yes. Finally, we got the 10 o'clock boat, and now we're on our way to the health science.
5: Yeah, I don't want to just put flippant comments into it, but better late than never in this case, for sure.
6: Oh, yes.
5: You know?
6: Oh, yes.
5: How is she doing right now? Like, is conscious and aware of everything that's going on, Dave?
6: Oh, she's conscious and aware of what's going on. She wants to go home. She doesn't want to be there. She doesn't want to be in the ambulance there right now. I mean, like, she wants to be comfortable. She wants to be in her own setting, right?
5: Yeah.
6: But, I mean, nothing's changed. She still can't eat, and she very little intake. But I noticed as of yesterday now, it's she's getting this, like, like a Flemish talk, and when she talks a little bit, right?
5: Yeah, so it's got the gurgle in her throat, you mean?
6: The gurgle effect, yeah. There's something happening there now. I don't know what's going on there, but, you know, hopefully they'll find out and get to the bottom when we get there.
5: Yeah, you don't want something coming back up like that or obstruction or anything like that. So it's good news that you're on the way, and let's hope when you get there. Is it just yourself? Like, who's with you other than yourself and your wife?
6: Well, my daughter's flying in. She just landed here in St. John's.
5: Support's incredible. That support's invaluable. I mean, to have that, whatever you need. I mean, like, we all know where your attention is diverted, right? And should be.
6: She left the same time we went to the hospital this morning from Nova Scotia, and she landed here, and we're only coming off ferry now.
5: Wow. Well, I'm glad to hear you have the support. I'm glad to hear there's some kind of progress, and it's not waiting another month, because, as you said, she probably didn't have another month.
6: No, definitely not.
5: In that situation.
6: It wouldn't have happened, no.
5: Yeah.
6: No. So I guess I'm seeing a decline every day. Yeah. Every day in her, I'm seeing a decline. There's something else popping up every day.
5: Dave, I'm glad to see this is happening to this extent now, but boy, oh boy, it's an example of how it shouldn't happen. I mean, if it's, you know, communication... I'm not sure how much money that costs, right? That's more organization, and I don't know if it gets into the weeds of staffing or if it gets into the weeds of technology or what, because we don't know right now why the lines kept getting crossed. But it is an example that if you don't have someone else to advocate on your behalf who knows the call, knows who to call, who knows the system, who knows the problems that can occur and can, the impediments that can get in your way, if you don't have some experience with it, and especially when you're in a situation like you're in, you know, you're not going to think as rational as you might. You're going to do whatever you have to do for that loved one. And when you hit barriers like you did, it just takes you down a notch, and it affects you, and of course it's going to ultimately affect your loved ones. So I'm just, I'm glad to see you're on your way. I'm glad to see that it seems like you, they'll be ready for you when you get there. And I know it's a lesser priority for you, but you know, when you get through this stage of it, please let me know how it went, and I hope it goes well.
6: I do too. I'm fingers crossed, and I'm praying that everything goes great. And like I said before, I can't thank Mr. Hunton enough.
5: Well, you've done...
6: I got to thank Open Line, because without you guys, I mean, the message wouldn't have got out there, you know?
5: Well, you knew to call, because the problem is, we know that these cases, and Dave, you should see the emails I've gotten with care and concern for you and your wife. I want to pass that on to you. I mean, there are some incredibly heartfelt messages sent your way from people who've either been in the same situation or are going through it right now, and we know that that is not few and far between. There are many people struggling with the healthcare system right now, getting it or just trying to navigate it. So I want to mention that to you too. People were praying for you, so that must have been working out too, I think. But anyway, I welcome any kind of update you get from it. You made the call here, and that's what's got the ball rolling. And good on Fred Hutton, the MHA. And again, a lesson to other people. Give the MHA a call. That's what they're there for. They know the system. They know your area, the part of the geography that you're in. And they should be able to help you. That's what they're there for. So I'm glad it was able to work out in your case so far.
6: Perfect. I can't thank, like Fred, I can't thank the OCM enough. And thank everybody for the support. I appreciate it.
0: This is the best of VOCM Open Line.
5: Right to line number 3 and the PCMHA for Lab West. Joe Power, you're on the air.
8: Morning, Brian. Thanks for having me on.
5: Good morning. Oh, you're more than welcome. Oh, I should mention as well, the Parliamentary Secretary, I believe you still are, to the Minister of Labrador Affairs.
8: Yes, that's correct. Yep. Yeah.
5: Full plate these days. Go for it.
8: Yeah. So I just wanted to come on and say it was a great pleasure to have Minister Flourcy back here in Labrador West this week to announce that the water bomber will be stationed here in Wildbush, and also some other announcements, 66,000 for fire equipment funding. We're purchasing 2 dedicated structural protection units, one for Lab West, one for Happy Valley Goose Bay. 6 new wildland firefighter positions for Labrador as well. This announcement represents a major investment in wildlife preparedness and response across Labrador. So, as you know, Brian, during the last couple of weeks, we've been surrounded by forest fires here in Lab West. I just want to thank the Premier and the Minister for ensuring that we had all the resources required here in Labrador West over the past couple of weeks to keep our residents safe.
5: Yes, and thank goodness the Mother Nature cooperated to some extent, but, you know, you can't always rely on that. We know that, Joe. And when we look at last year, boy, I tell you, and right now, Northern Ontario is on fire. And up until, I think, a week ago, most of the forecasters were saying, you know, this was a pretty normal year, but it has taken off, and the numbers have spiked in the past couple of weeks. And you can see it here, right? I mean, even in the city here, the sun this morning was just a weird, different kind of blood red from the haze and the smoke and the effects of it, you know, from blowing from the west to east. Joe, you mentioned there, you know, the news of the water bomber, it's going to have a presence. I think the exact wording from the government was continue the planning process to establish infrastructure in Wabush to support a seasonal presence for a water bomber in Lab West. Can you tell me when it might be there?
8: Well, actually, Brian has been here all summer so far, and it's
5: right. But that particular one, to establish the infrastructure and to support it, you know, full time.
8: As a government, we're making announcements, and we're not making announcements just for the sake of making announcements. I've been in discussion with both the Premier and the Minister now for some time, and they're listening to me. They're listening to the residents of Labrador West. I can guarantee our residents here that it's not going to take us 5 or 6 years to put this in place. There's already plans in place over the last week or so. Just to give you an example, there's already accommodations being started here for the forest fighter, wildland, the ground crews next to the forestry station here in Wildbush. That's been contracted out and ready to be put in place probably in the next month or so. So we're not, we campaign on safer communities. So I campaign personally here on putting the water, reinstate the water bomber back in Labrador West, and the government has listened to us, and plans are in place, and this is not going to take 5 or 6 years. We're hoping by next summer a lot of this will be started and put in place.
5: Okay, yeah, so not 5 or 6, that's good news. I mean, because you, I mean, with a 4-year cycle for government, then you'll be long gone, or unless you stick around for another, I mean, depend on what happens at an election.
8: Yep.
5: But we can't really put, I mean, is it impossible to put a timeline and say started next year, but if not 5 and 6, can you say 2?
8: No, I'm not going to say anything right now, but like I said, working with the Premier and working with the Minister, the commitment is there to have this done and have it done as fast as we can. And as MHA for Labrador West, I've advocated on our behalf to get the water bomber put back here. And I'll keep advocating to have this in place as fast as we can.
5: Yep.
8: And I'm sure it's going to happen.
5: No, listen, no one, you know, we appreciate the attention to it. And especially at this time of year, I mean, it was a timely announcement and no one disputes and no one begrudges the government for the commitments to do this. But we all know, right, the pushback we get, like the mayor, I had the mayor of Jordan Brown on Labrador City yesterday, and others have spoken about the concerns of no timelines. That's just my point. That's all.
8: Yeah, no, listen, I hear you. And Brian, as you may know, I had the fortune and honor of serving the town of Labrador City as fire chief here for years. And there's nobody else can put this out there like I can. I'm not being pacing myself up or nothing, but I know exactly from firsthand knowledge what it means to have the resources here and have them in place when a fire starts, not having to wait. I've seen this over the years, and it makes a big difference when you got the resources here. When a forest fire starts and you got a water bomber in there, it makes a big difference. I've seen it over the years. I've seen it through experience, and both the Premier and the Minister is listening to what we have to say here.
5: Yeah, no, absolutely. There's nothing like seeing it in the air and nothing like seeing it there permanently as well. So, you know, without I take the government on its word that it will eventually happen, not 5 or 6 years, as you said. Let's hope it's definitely not that long. But I guess for the people up there, and you know, you're absolutely right, Joe, you know better than most, having done that work, that yeoman's work voluntarily and otherwise up there for years, you know it. So no one knows the need better than you. So I'm sure you're on it, and the sooner we can get a more solid nail down time, the better. I know that's not easy when it's out, but people want to hear more than announcements, as you know, and that's just not for your government. That goes for all governments, right?
8: No, and like I said, we're not just making announcements. This will happen.
5: Yep.
8: And I'm sure that I got full support of the Premier and the Minister to ensure that it do happen.
5: Absolutely. Joe, I appreciate the anything else? I didn't want to give you a short shift, but anything else this morning?
8: No. Like you said earlier there, Brian, we had a lot of rain here yesterday. Now they're calling for some rain here today, cooler weathers, and the evacuation alert has been lifted here by the times and that. And hopefully the weather cooperates with us over the next couple of days, and we still have water bombers here. We still have helicopter pilots here, and the ground crews are doing a fantastic job to make sure that this don't come back off at us again. So, and again, I just want to thank everybody out there, the helicopter crews, water bomber crews, incident command, everybody that's been involved in this here and helping us keep the community of Labrador West safe in the last couple weeks.
5: Couldn't agree with you more. When you watch them in live action, hey, doing the dump, doing the pickup, and then the dump, and the low flying, and the right over it. Look, it's not for the faint of heart. So 100% for the staff as well. Thanks again, Joe. Appreciate the time.
8: All right, thank you, Brian.
0: The best of Open Line returns shortly.
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5: I can't tell you how many people have been talking or mentioning their sightings of, or lack thereof, of rabbits. Of course, the snow here around Newfoundland and Labrador. Around this year, I'll call it the lack thereof or the sightings, because it's hard to tell sometimes. Depends on where you are, and it's all relative. The great rabbit debate, we'll call it, because it's one that raises its head, or should I say its ears, every few years and so. I will say I've noticed a few on the trails here in the middle of the city. Not unheard of, but certainly a little more rare than on the outskirts or more rural areas. So it is because, is it because they're at it more like rabbits or what? Well, for all that and your other rabbit and snow hair questions, we have Michael Pierce on the line. Michael Pierce, let's see, let's go right to line number one. An ecologist, of course, and postdoctorate fellow at MUN in the discipline of biology. Good morning, Michael. You're on the air.
16: Good morning. Thanks for having me.
5: Well, thanks for being available right off the bat. Look, I call it the great rabbit debate. As a journalist, we've done these stories over the years. You know, you'll get, hunters will say one thing, people in other areas. And it could be a spike somewhere and a spike elsewhere. And you got this 7 to 11 year time, cycle of what we think is accurate. Is that still a thing, the 7 to 11 year cycle? Or is it just, again, as I said, just relative and what you see?
16: No, snowshoe hares, they do fluctuate in abundance and they go through these decade-long population cycles. And just to give you a scale of how drastic those changes are, when I was working in the Yukon, and at the low of the cycle, we would have about 80 traps in a kilometer.
5: Right.
16: We would go out and trap three times, and you'd catch one hare once. At the peak, you would catch maybe 100 different hares in those 3 nights of trapping. So the scale is pretty massive. Here on the Avalon, that scale is maybe not as drastic. The hares don't get those super high abundances like they do in northern Canada, but then they don't go to those extreme lows. It always feels like there's a few hares around, at least.
5: So what would be the assessment now? Where are we, say, in that cycle?
16: So we are sort of where we were on that kind of increasing phase of the cycle. It's not as perfect here on the Avalon. You don't get those perfectly clear cycles. They're a little bit more eruptive. But I haven't done a density estimate yet this summer to really know if that increase in all of the rabbits that people are seeing on the road, all of the road killed, is truly representative of a density increase, but it appears like it would be. I mean, that's what happens when they start to increase in numbers. You do get that big peak.
5: Yeah, and are the differences when it comes to, as you said, the Avalon, is it strictly just relatable to population?
16: I mean, it could be a lot of things. It could be differences in food, differences in the environment. But
5: I mean, I meant to say, sorry, human population is what I meant to specify there. Sorry about that.
16: Oh, I mean, that wouldn't be my guess. It would be more something like the predators that we have on the Avalon relative to the rest of Newfoundland and the rest of the boreal forest.
5: And when we're talking predators, primarily lynx or fox, or, you know, what's the what's on the menu?
16: Yeah, so across their whole range, Canada lynx is that sort of main predator. But here on the Avalon, I think it tends to lean more coyotes, some birds of prey, foxes, and things like that. So that could also be part of the reason why they don't necessarily go through those perfect decade-long cycles, and their populations tend to be a little more eruptive.
5: Yeah, and on that note, related to, I'm hearing, in addition to the numbers about rabbits, about coyotes. I hear that's on bust. Is that a thing as well?
16: Well, I don't have numbers to validate that, but that would make sense to me, because that's what happens with snowshoe hares. When they go through these population fluctuations, they're really a keystone prey for a lot of species, and so a lot of predators will also fluctuate in abundance. I know there's been hares on the Avalon at relatively high numbers for the last few years, so it makes sense that coyote numbers, foxes, other things that eat hares would also be higher. And if we do see a really big peak this spring, then it would make sense that come breeding, coyotes and other predators would be doing great, and their numbers would also see